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7: Welcome, it is the Ben Ferguson Show, and it is nice to have you with us. There is a very interesting new poll out, and it is one that is very concerning. This new poll of Democrats is what concerns me the most. More than half of Democrats say they now hold a more positive view of socialism as opposed to capitalism. That according to the recent CBS News YouGov poll. This is how you lose a country. The poll was not a little poll either. They surveyed more than 2,200 adults in the United States of America. And the polling dates were the 12th through the 14th, so just a few days ago. And they found that there is a 26-point difference between Democrats' positive views on socialism and capitalism. A 26-point difference. Meaning, the majority of the Democratic Party now believes that socialism is a better form of government than capitalism. Now, among Democrats, 58% were found to have a positive view of socialism. 32% have a, quote, positive view of capitalism. And the poll also found that 18% of Democrats have a, quote, negative view of socialism. That's it. So only less than 2 out of 10 Democrats have a negative view of socialism. 50% say they have a negative view of capitalism. So almost 5 out of every 10 Democrats think that capitalism is bad or evil. And less than 2 out of 10 Democrats have a negative view of socialism. Now, you may be asking yourself an important question. What is socialism? What is the biggest countries in the world that have embraced socialism? Think about that for just a second. I want you to really think about it, because you could make the argument, well, maybe people don't actually know what socialism really is. Well, unfortunately, you'd be wrong. Apparently, they know exactly what it means. Now, if you ask for a real definition of socialism, and I'm going to read it to you because I think it's important that we understand what 5 out of 10.

Democrats say, well, let me rephrase that. If you look at the poll and you say 5 out of 10 Democrats have a negative view of capitalism, but less than 2 out of 10 Democrats have a negative view of socialism, then you say, all right, what is socialism? If you read the definition, here's how it reads. Socialism is a political and economic system in which the government or the public collectively owns, controls, or heavily directs

stronger guarantees of mandated pensions, stronger guarantees of mandated employment, and less, quote, reliance on private markets to determine the economic outcomes. So then you ask yourself this question. Okay, of the people that are polled, how many of them think that communism is somehow better than the greatest country in the world? Well, it is because they've been indoctrinated to believe this, right? Communism is a more radical branch of the socialist tradition. And this is the second part of what I want you to pay attention to. These individuals say they're in favor of socialism, but what they're really in favor of is communism. Because communist governments have generally gone much further, and they not only nationalize industries, they restrict private property and markets. That's exactly what Mondani is advocating for and pushing for and doing in New York City, for example. They also want to concentrate political power in a one-party state. Well, that is also exactly what Democrats are advocating for and are wanting to do. They do not want a two-party or three-party system. Now, the biggest countries that have embraced socialism is another data point. You say, okay, if we're going to do this, what other country can you look to in the world that you say, man, I really want America, when we get done with destroying capitalism, right, which the Democratic Party now overwhelmingly hates, and we want to go into socialism, and you say, okay, let's look at major countries. And this is where I hope you're actually taking notes, and you can use this in your arguments and tell your kids and your grandkids, because, by the way, you want to know who's in favor of socialism the most? It is young people. You want to know why? Because they've been indoctrinated by our public school systems and our radical school systems and private schools and then the Ivy League schools and colleges to believe that somehow America is evil because America is a capitalist society. So if you have a conversation with a Democrat socialist America, ask them this question. Give me an example of where socialism or communism has clearly made it better for the people of a country. So let's go through the big ones so we can just talk about where this has been done, on not in a minor way, like a major way, like in the equivalent in population or even bigger than the United States of America, right? Massive countries, massive land, massive militaries, all of the things that they're now promising you, where they promise in these other countries. Let's go through the list. Let's start with China. Mao established a communist state and collectivized much of the economy. Beginning under China, they introduced extensive market reforms and private enterprise while the Communist Party retained all political control. There's only one party in China. It is the Communists. Now, true or false, the Chinese have well over a million people that are enslaved in that country. That is true. The Uyghurs are enslaved. You have slave labor there. You have child labor there. You have restrictions on even like if you can have a, like how many kids you can have. Like all of this is under communism. Is the majority of the country wealthy? No. The majority of the country is poor. Is the top 1% extremely wealthy? You betcha. Are the leaders of China? Xi, is he hurting? No. They're doing just fine. Are the communist elites around him, the socialist elites around him, the Marxists around him, are they hurting? Not, no. But as a country, would you want America to be like China? That is a question you should ask. And while they're thinking about that, ask them another question. Hey, let's go back to one of the largest experiments in planned socialism. And that was the Soviet Union. Now, that went from 1917 to 1991. The state controlled virtually the entire economy, and then what happened? The USSR collapsed in 1991. Why? They ran out of other people's money. We also found out the government sucks at actually doing what the private sector does. And there were millions that died in Russia under their socialist communist regime. I didn't say thousands, I said millions. It was a disaster. Now, Soviet Union is not the only place, and China is not the only place that this has happened. I'm going to give you more of those countries coming up in a moment. And this is how you win this argument with people that believe that this is where America needs to go. 1-800-474-9732. 1-800-474-9732.

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I want to get your reaction to this new shocking poll. And that poll is, again, Democrats are more in favor of socialism than they are with capitalism in a staggering poll. More after this.

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I want to go back to countries that have embraced socialism and communism so that you understand what happened when they did it. So we already went through Soviet Union and China. Let's turn and take a look, by the way, at another country that really went hardcore socialist in 1950s, all the way up until 1991. That country, India. Now, India pursued what was often called a socialist or mixed economy. All right, they had extensive state ownership and extensive state planning and regulation. Major market reforms began in 1991 as the country had slid into massive poverty, where their death rate, by the way, like the average age of death, was significantly lower than the rest of the Western world. Mortality rate among children had skyrocketed as well. Now, India was, quote, democratic rather than a Soviet-style communist state. That's how they sold it to the people in India in the 1950s. And guess what happened? The same exact thing. People died earlier. People died often. And no one had any money. So, another example. So, I go back to the Democrats and say they're in favor of socialism over capitalism at these new staggering numbers. Take a look at Venezuela. Let's just go back, like, in our lifetime. Because you could even say, well, you're comparing before the internet happened, right? You're comparing before we have all these tools today that somehow would make communism or socialism or Marxism run easier. That's the argument the left says. They're like, well, you know, in the 1950s, it's not really a fair comparison because that's not actually what we're doing now and it's not really fair, yada, yada, yada. Okay, fine. If it's not fair, let's take a look at Venezuela since 1999. Now, Hugo Chavez and socialism is the definition of the 21st century socialism. All right. So you can't say we didn't have technology. We didn't have the internet. We didn't have all these things. Since 1999, you absolutely had it. All right. And what happened? He dramatically expanded state control and then the nationalization of the industries. Venezuela experienced an extraordinary economic and humanitarian crisis, right? Through falling oil production, then massive corruption, then the political instability, and then the sanctions are also a really important part of that story. Now, this happened in 1999. If socialism was supposed to work, if communism was supposed to work, then Venezuela, in a 21st century style of socialism, right, then it would have worked instead of been a very quick and nasty disaster in Venezuela. You may say, okay, well, I want to go back a little bit further and let's put it into more of a context. Okay, fine. You don't have to go very far. You can go to Cuba. And when did everything happen in Cuba? 1959. It happened after the Castro Revolution. Cuba became a communist one-party state. Notice one party. That's that you have to have a one-party state, all right? With extensive government ownership, stealing of land, stealing of businesses, and then what they described as economic planning, which meant the government's in charge of everything. There was no private sector anymore. There was no private, really, businesses that were large anymore. They used to be amazing at cigars, right? That disappeared as an example, right? The state took it over. And what have we had there? Life expectancy has gone down in Cuba. You have countless political prisoners and people that have been, I would argue, almost using the word exterminated, certainly killed. But in a large part, if you were against the Castro regime and you were on the side of freedom, there's a very good chance you're probably dead now. So you look at that country and say, okay, well, why don't we get to somewhere else where it's not Latin America? I'm trying to think of every argument the left makes here. They're like, well, those are poor places. They were starting out behind, okay? And I would immediately point to, hold on, there's great resources in Russia. There's great resources in China, right? There's great resources in India. Well, you don't understand. Okay, fine. Let's go somewhere else, like in a completely different part of the world, and see what we can find for a success story. Let's take a look at Vietnam. You may remember Vietnam and the Vietnam War, 1975 to now, right? Communist state that initially pursued what they described as centralized planning. Then they introduced major market-oriented reforms beginning in 1986. Now, since 86, things have gotten a little bit better, but still, it is nowhere near it would be, and it was a total disaster from 79.

89, on until they realized it was complete failure in 86. They started to implement new things that made better economic sense. Right? So use that one. Now, you can also say, well, that's Vietnam, right? There was this war. There's all this Viet Cong stuff, whatever, yada, yada, yada. Okay, fine. Let's look at another part of the world and go back to this. North Korea, 1948 to now. Extremely centralized, one-party state yet again. Extensive state ownership and economic planning as well. Now, I just want to go back through that list of examples of failures for the people, not for the people in charge of government. For them, it was great. They're all billionaires, right? Like, it worked for them. Steal from your country and you're in charge. Get a one-party system. No one can stand up to you. Game on. I'll go back through the list. China, 49 to now. Soviet Union, 17 to 1991. And you can even argue now it's back under one-party system there. And Russia, right? The Soviet Union technically fell, but they're very much back to the KGB days and their days when they were, you know, of the experiment of socialism there, which was a disaster. India, 1950s to 1991. Venezuela, 99 to present. Another example. Cuba, 59 to where we are today. Vietnam, 75 to where we are. North Korea, back in 1984. You look at all of these and you say, did it work and did it work well? Now, the left is also lying to our young people because what they're saying is, well, hold on a second. Sweden is a socialist country. Denmark is a socialist country. Norway is a socialist country. And Finland, right? And they're saying, look at them. Why aren't you mentioning them? And the left will use those countries, again, I'll go through them, Finland, Norway, Denmark, Sweden, okay? I did it in backwards order for you just so you could write it down quickly. They are examples of what the left say is socialism that is amazing, all right? They say it's incredible. Let me explain why those examples are flawed real quick. When you hear a socialist or communist Marxist say, Sweden, Denmark, Norway, Finland, they're amazing, and it works there, okay, let me tell you why it's not true socialism. Number one, they have private property. Not government property like we see in these other countries, but private property. They also have privately owned corporations in all four of those countries. They also have competitive marketplaces. They have stock markets, and they have wealthy entrepreneurs that have all benefited from everything I just said. The other countries do not have that. So this idea that somehow we've got these other countries that are incredibly, like, amazingly socialist and Marxist and the opposite of capitalism. And then and they tell you it works. Show me where. There is, the best way I can put it is this way. There's three different categories that often get lumped together and they shouldn't. Capitalism plus a welfare state is really what you have with Sweden, Denmark, and Norway. Then you have socialist-oriented mixed economies, and that changes things significantly. That's India, for example, and other countries that combine private enterprise with substantial government ownership and planning. Is that a little bit better? Sure. But did it fix their countries? No. And then you have a communist centrally planned system, which is exactly what the Democratic Party is in favor of overwhelming in these new polls, and what the Democratic leadership are pushing for. This is no different than the USSR. This is no different than the Mao era in China. There's no difference from what we're seeing with Castro in Cuba and what they're wanting, or North Korea. All right? Like, that is the takeaway from this part of the conversation. I have a lot more to say on this. I want to get your phone calls as well, get your reaction to, again, this new poll that is out. It is one that is shocking. The positive views of socialism versus capitalism among Democrats. Of socialism, 58%. Of capitalism, just 32%. 1-800-474-9732. 1-800-474-9732. 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Phone lines are open. We'll take a very quick break. We'll come right back. It is the Ben Ferguson Show. A lot more coming up. Don't go away.

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10: All right, welcome back. It is the Ben Ferguson Show. It is so nice to have you with us tonight. If you just joined us, we're talking about a new poll that is out right now, and it is one that should scare all of you. Positive view of socialism versus capitalism among Democrats. 58% say they are in favor of socialism. Only 32% say they have a positive view of capitalism. Now, you go back to the countries I mentioned a moment ago, and then you realize Democrats have a big problem. You cannot point to a country that has implemented true socialism and it has been a success. In fact, I would take it a step further and say you can't find a single country where you can say it just stayed the same, stagnant, like not positive or negative. Now, socialism is also one of the most consequential political and economic ideas of the last, gosh, two centuries. And

Their core argument is, well, capitalism, it can produce enormous wealth, but it can also concentrate wealth and economic power, so society should exercise greater collective control, and we must control the economy and distribute the benefits more equally to everyone, even those that don't work. Now, socialist ideas existed even before Karl Marx, but Marx transformed, I think is a fair way of putting it, socialism into what he described as a revolutionary political movement. And it all happened, obviously, in the 19th century. Now, Marx, and a lot of people need to understand why I talk so much about socialism and communism and Marxism, because if you look at the core of it, most people, it goes back to Marx, Karl Marx, and Marxism. And Marx fought and argued that history was, as he described it, fundamentally a struggle between economic classes. He said capitalism was broken. Under capitalism, he said he saw the central conflict as being between both of these societies, right? Who owned business and capital and the banks and then those that sold their labor, right? So there was two different, it was class warfare. That's how he described capitalism. Now, Marx predicted that capitalism would eventually generate much and massive inequality, and that's where he started his hypothesis, right? And said, you know, it's going to conflict with the workers and the working class, and then it would overthrow the capitalist system with socialism, and we're going to put us against them, and we pit you against one another. And private ownership is evil, and if you're a worker of a private business, you should be angry. They're not paying you enough. They're not taking care of you. And then all of a sudden, bam, government takes over, and guess what? Government doesn't pay anywhere close to the private sector, right? The other thing that happened is once you did this all over the world, all of the things they said were going to be better disappeared. Production, right, they said was going to be better, it disappeared. And that then produced a true, as socialists describe it, a classless society. And if you want to live under that, there's a lot of communist countries and socialist countries that you can go to. Now, the first, and I go back to the enormous attempt to put revolutionary Marxism into practice, that came in Russia. In 1917, after the Russian Revolution, Vladimir Lenin seized power. The system eventually became the Soviet Union. Again, you know Lenin. Now, under Joseph Stalin, all right, the government imposed extraordinarily extensive economic control. They went in and they said, hey, your farm is no longer your farm. Your cows are no longer your cows. Your cattle are no longer your cattle. Right? Agriculture, as they described it, was just, you know, collectivized. So we take from you, and now it's the government. Thank you for doing business with us. Private enterprise was eliminated because the Soviet Union leader, Stalin, understood that if you had a private sector enterprise, then you didn't rely on the government, and then you're taking money that they believe that should go to their government into their coffers. And that's the reason why was private enterprise was largely, in essence, eliminated unless you were, like, best friends with Stalin, all right? Now, government planners determined that factories that produced were, quote, resources, and then the investments that were made, even if they were by the private sector, were theirs because they were resources of the USSR. And the USSR, by the way, did achieve rapid industrialization in Russia when they did this. They also became a military and scientific powerhouse when they did this. It also, there was the problem, which was they experienced a catastrophic repression. And that forced collectivism, that gave us massive famine. Then there were purges, and then there was the Gulag prison labor system because they needed laborers, they didn't want to pay them. They're like, all right, well, we'll just put everybody in jail we don't like, and then we'll force them into prison labor, which is like modern-day slavery. There was zero checks and balances because you had someone that seized control and said, there's only one thing here, and that is what I just described you. Now, the fundamental economic problems became also increasingly apparent because the government can only prop up something for so long. You had central planners that were trying to make millions, by the way, off decisions that markets normally make through prices.
And then they're lower usually because of competition.

and then they're lower because of supply chain, and then they're lower because of aid. That's intimidating if you think about it, right? Like, that seems pretty intimidating. And so you put all that together, and you say, all right, well, then what's the fundamental economic problem? Central planners were trying to make millions of decisions that the markets normally make through prices, and then they make them through competition, and then they make them through supply and demand. That is not what Russia's leaders wanted. So, and by the way, go back to, when did what I just described for you completely collapse? Collapse in my lifetime in 1991, the Soviet Union, full-blown collapse. Why did the USSR collapse? Like, why did that happen? It happened because their idea was so incredibly, so unbelievably flawed. That's like the only way you can look at it and go, oh, okay, like this blew up in their face, even though they held on for a fair amount of time, and a lot of people were hurt, and a lot of people died, and they're like, all right, well, we'll save face here, and we'll go ahead and just finally deal with the admission that this has been a failure. And in 1991, the Soviet Union collapsed. And it collapsed because they had nothing left. They had stolen everything from everyone. Everything had been nationalized. Their oil and gas had been nationalized. There was nothing. And when I say nothing left, I mean it. There was nothing left. Now, you look at China. Socialism followed by markets. And that's a little different, right? You had Mao, a communist victory that took place in 1949. China pursued collectivism and state economic control. Mao then was said that this is amazing, even though his great leap forward was in fact, and if you've never said this, you need to, it was associated with one of the history's deadliest famines in the history of Earth, certainly of modern communism. Now, China understood before they lost total control, hey, we need some development here. And we have cheap goods, and we can get those out to the rest of the world, and we should absolutely do this. So what happened was, after the stronghold of Mao and his death, then you had a new leader that came in, and he moved China towards market-oriented, his words, reforms. Now, what does that actually mean? And this happened in 78 or 79, if I remember correctly. What happened was, China permitted more private enterprise to happen and to grow. Then they opened up their country for a lot more foreign investment. Then they were in favor of market pricing and entrepreneurship, while the Communist Party retained the political control. So you look at China and you look at how they played the game. They just played it smarter, folks. Like, but it still has been a massive failure. You go back to Cuba and Venezuela, right? Cuba followed another path after Castro's 1959 revolution. Industries were nationalized, and the communist government developed a central direct economy, is how they described it. Cuba made achievements in areas such as literacy and basic health care, but they also suffered the political repression, the economic limited freedoms, the persistent shortages, and relatively low living standards in that country. It was a disaster. Then the U.S. embargo also significantly affected Cuba's economy. And that goes back to even the Cuban Missile Crisis, where they went with the Russians because the Russians are like, hey, we got your back. You guys do what you need to do. And so this is, as I look at all of this, what I'll say is, you should be, number one, very concerned that we have lost an entire generation that has a positive view of socialism at 58%, and this younger generation only has a 32% favorability for capitalism. This didn't happen by accident. It certainly didn't happen overnight. 1-800-474-9732. 1-800-474-9732. It is the Ben Ferguson Show. A lot more coming up. 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We do it each and every day, wherever you get your podcasts. And if you want to know what's going on, right.

now in the White House, in this Trump White House. Download the 47 morning update, all right? I'm going to say it again, the 47 morning update, for one reason. 47 morning update gives you the biggest news stories coming out of the White House in 10 to 12 minutes, so you know exactly what's happening. 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It is the Ben Ferguson Show. 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
3: All right, welcome back. It is the Ben Ferguson Show. It is good to have you with us tonight. I want to get your reaction to the new poll numbers that are out. Democrats have a positive view of socialism, 58%. Only 32% when it comes to capitalism. Why is this happening? Face the Nation, by the way, put out this poll, CBS poll, I should say. And when you look at this poll, you sit there and you go, wow. Like, is it that bad? Yeah, it's that bad, folks. This is how much we've allowed the Democratic Party to take over the American mind into believing that somehow socialism is like the greatest thing in the world. You have to ask yourself, when you talk to a socialist or one of those that's in favor of this that wants in America, show me where it succeeded. Like, I'm willing to have that conversation. Show me where did this work? And you say, that's what we need to do. Like, that's it. Because you look at Cuba and Venezuela, all right, you can't look at those two places and say it worked there. You can't say it worked in China. You can't say it worked in Russia. You can't say it worked in India. And you look at Chavez came to power, by the way, it was just 1999. And he proclaimed socialism of the 21st century. Those are his words. His government, by the way, expanded social programs. It nationalized the businesses and imposed extensive economic controls. And then it dramatically increased the state's economic role. And what happened? Well, the oil revenues were enormous. Government spending helped reduce poverty for a period. This is the honest truth. So people are like, aha, this is going to work, right? The model didn't work. The oil production deteriorated. The private investment disappeared. The government deficits then exploded. The prices and currency controls then completely destroyed the markets. And then corruption was just insanely widespread. And then Venezuela experienced hyperinflation. And when that happens, everybody knows what happens. You have an extraordinary, like, number of events that are all predictable. You have economic and humanitarian crisis that happens within weeks. You have falling oil prices and then later the sanctions that compounded the country's problems. And you say, again, show me a place where this works well. Show me a place where you can say, man, Ben, this is incredible. This is something you got to look at, because look at the years of data. Look at the years of what we can say and see and watch and witness. 1-800-474-9732. PatriotMobile.com. Phone lines are open. 1-800-474-9732. Now, let me also say one other thing about the poll, and then I'm going to get to your phone calls, I promise. Overall, the poll found that, quote, among the respondents surveyed,

0: described a negative view of socialism, and 33% have a negative view of capitalism. Now, the poll also comes as there was an earlier Economist YouGov poll that was conducted August 7th through the 10th, so not that long ago. It found that 26% of respondents feel that most Democrats are socialists, while 42% said they do not feel that way. So not only is this a poll about what you're in favor of, it also tells you what the Democrats believe they are, and the majority of them believe that they are already socialists, like the party's socialists. There was another poll that was done June of this year, and it found that 62% of Democrats said they would vote for a Democratic socialist candidate. Only 11% of Democrats said they would not vote for a Democratic socialist. So if you think that the Democratic Party has not taken over or has been taken over, I should say, by socialists, you are not paying attention. The Democratic Party is now the socialist party of this country. And they are socialists first, Democrats second. I'll say it again. They are socialists first, Democrats second. They're not Democratic socialists. They're socialist Democrats. There is a difference there, folks. There is a huge difference there. People need to understand it. They need to be honest about it. They need to realize that this is where our country is going. And the greatest way, the best way that you can fight back, the most important way to fight back on this narrative is to say, tell me where it's worked. Tell me where it is done. It's gone incredibly, it's been incredibly successful. Show me where it is undeniably amazing what happens after you put in socialism or Marxism. That is the question that you need to ask, and watch how they cannot answer it. 1-800-474-9732. 1-800-474-9732. 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I'm going to get your thoughts, your thoughts on all of this, your reaction, and see what you think. 1-800-474-9732. We'll take a very quick break. We'll come right back. It is the Ben Ferguson Show. And don't forget, you can download the Ben Ferguson podcast each and every day, wherever you get your podcasts. A lot more ahead.
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3: News this hour from Town Hall, I'm Mary Rose. Democratic socialists are racking up wins in Democratic primaries by claiming to represent working class Americans. But a closer look suggests the movement is driven by a very different crowd.
4: A recent New York Times column notes that just 4% of DSA members hold working-class jobs, while 80% of members over the age of 25 have college degrees. It also found that recent DSA-backed candidates perform stronger in highly educated counties, not working-class areas. The group's agenda includes higher taxes on the wealthy, policies advancing transgender ideology, and defunding the police, positions critics argue are far removed from the priorities of many blue-collar voters.
3: That's Bernie Bennett reporting. Conservatives say the movement reflects affluent, educated liberals embracing policies they can afford while claiming to speak for working Americans. New numbers are fueling the debate over which administration delivered better paychecks. Unleash Prosperity says the comparison between Presidents Biden and Trump tells a stark story on affordability. Correspondent Ken Lorman has the details.
5: Economist Steve Moore of UP says inflation-adjusted wages, or real wages, fell nearly 4% during the Biden years, reducing Americans' buying power. By contrast, he says real wages under President Trump's current term are up about 1.2%. Moore argues that while the gain is modest, it's a move in the right direction and a sign that workers are finally getting ahead instead of falling behind. Ken Lorman reporting.
3: U.S. Envoy Jared Kushner met with Hamas leaders in Egypt as efforts continue to revive a Gaza ceasefire plan. Officials from Egypt, Qatar, and Turkey joined the talks. More on these stories at townhall.com.
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3: Welcome, it is the Ben Ferguson Show. It is nice to have you with us, hour three. And if you just joined us, we've been talking about socialism, communism on the rise, how Democrats are in favor of it more than ever before. But there's also something else that is happening right now. Democrats, they are going on offense right now against Donald Trump. What are they doing? They are swamping blue state legislatures with more than 250 pro-migrant, pro-illegal immigrant bills to do one thing: obstruct Donald Trump's deportation mandate. Now, Democrats in blue states across the country have swamped their legislatures with an avalanche of nearly 250 pro-migrant bills to thwart President Trump's immigration and deportation policies. A review by the left-wing state futures organizations has now discovered more than 242 pieces of legislation in just 32 states. I'm going to say that again. 242 pieces of legislation in just 32 states, of which about a fifth have already passed. The bills have been enthusiastically supported by socialists, the Democratic Socialists of America, Democrats. Many of them have been opposed by legal action by the federal government because this is about taking away the president's rights to actually legislate after he wins an election. Now, in some blue states, some of the measures have even been vetoed by Democratic governors who feared the measures had gone, quote, just too far. Now, various measures in the bill seek to ban federal law enforcement officers from wearing masks, which is a move that the president has blasted as not only wrong, but unconstitutional. They also say they aim to deny federal agents from being able to use undercover license plates, which, again, the Trump administration, under attack, has sued to stop that as well. The bill also, or the bills, I should say, also aim to prevent Immigration and Customs Enforcement, you know them as ICE, officers, they say, from using government property and prevent federal officials from opening new detention facilities, meaning if you have no jails or detention facilities, then you can't put illegal immigrants there when you catch them. So this is how, again, you undermine law and order and undermine federal law. Now, the progressive organizations also celebrated and noted, these are in their own words, that 53 bills have now passed in 17 states. They say it's aimed at putting a curb on federal immigration actions and immigration policies against illegal immigrants. Most of them are already facing legal review and then, of course, lawsuits, because this is clearly outside their jurisdiction to ban and stop the federal government when it comes to federal law. Now, I want to go back to something that happened a couple of weeks ago.

0: And President Trump was in the White House, and he was talking to voters worldwide about mass migrant invasion of Spain. And he said, you need to be careful when it comes to socialism. Now, why would the president say that? Because, well, number one, he truly believes that you need to be very careful with socialism. Take a listen to the president, in his own words, talking about this.
1: Thank you, Mr. President. You said that if Democrats get back into power, what is happening in Spain awaits America. What should voters in other countries with elections coming up soon take away from what's going on in Spain?
2: You have to be very careful with the whole socialist thing. I think in many cases it's much more than socialist. They skipped socialism. They went directly to communism. But when I saw what happened in Spain, I said, you know, we had a version of that. You could say much worse. We allowed 25 million people under Joe Biden, the Democrats. We had open borders, and countries all over the world, almost all of them, sent people that they don't want into our country. And we've gotten a lot of them out, and we're getting more, including murders. And I always said 11,888, that was the number of murders. Many of them committed more than one murder. And we're going to be just like that if you put these lunatics in that I see running for office. We had an open border a year and a half ago. We had the worst border in the history of our country. Now we have the best border. We haven't had one person come in. And this is done by the Democrats, not by left-leaning people. They do charts. And they have, in 15 months, not one person has come in through our southern border illegally. Now, that's pretty amazing. I'd say maybe 10, maybe 15. They say none. And believe me, if they did, they'd love to report it. But you could go outside in those vast plazas where hundreds of thousands of people gathered when they stormed our country, just like they did, in my opinion, worse, just like they did to Spain. They stormed our country. And those borders are those big plazas that were built. They put concrete down. And now you look at them and there's grass growing in the cracks. Nobody comes up because they know they're not going to get through. And if they do get through, they're going to be taken out, brought back to their country. So we've done a fantastic job. You know, somebody said you did it too fast. I did it in 30 days, my first 30 days. Biden couldn't do it. He couldn't get it done. He tried at the end. He tried to do something because it was so overwhelming. It was so bad politically. But we did it in 30 days. Somebody said you should have taken a year and a half or 2 years, completed, because everyone forgets. Even my speechwriters, they say, sir, nobody wants to hear about the border anymore. You've done it. It's an incredible job you've done, but nobody wants to hear about it. And I should have taken a couple of years to do it, because the public has about a 2 year, people do, they have a 2 year memory for certain things. They have a 2 week memory. I may have gotten elected, certainly partially, on the border. And because we did such a great job, it was a long time ago. I did it twice. I did it in 2016 when it was bad. But I did it this last time when it was really bad. It was, Steve, I would say many, many times worse than it was in 2016. 2016 was bad. But what we just had a year and a half ago, that was the worst border maybe in world history. There's not a third world country that would have allowed that to happen, with people coming in from prisons and people coming in from mental institutions and people forced in by government, because these are the people that those governments, those countries, I know them all, they didn't want. And they walked into a country totally unvetted, totally unchecked. Not anymore. Nobody comes in.
0: Not anymore. Nobody comes in. Now, you go back to these bills, and many of these bills are also championed by these activist law firms that are supported by dark money from the left. Many have called this no more than just a simple attack on President Trump's power via lawfare. Now, pro-amnesty groups have also flooded the legal system with 20,000 lawsuits. That's the new number, and counting, aimed at blocking President Trump's authority on immigration enforcement and his overall immigration agenda. It is crazy how overwhelmingly big Democrat big law is. They are going after this president with everything they have to shut him down and say, no, you're not the president of the United States of America, even though he was elected by the American people. 1-800-474-9732. 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We'll take a break. We'll come back. Don't forget, I do this show, the Ben Ferguson Podcast, each and every day. And one you're really going to love called the 47 Morning Update. The 47 Morning Update, you can download and know what's happening at the White House every day as well. 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More coming up.

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10: All right, welcome back. It is the Ben Ferguson Show. It is nice to have you with us. If you just join us, we're talking about lawfare and how Democrats are flooding the legal system with more than 20,000 lawsuits aimed at blocking President Donald Trump's agenda. Now, let me just take a step back and also go back to not only the growing wave of lawfare and the cases that are facilitated by also not just activist law firms and dark money that is coming from the radical left, but also the activist judges that are getting to rule and on many of these cases that were appointed by Barack Obama and Joe Biden. The successes of these lawsuits are coming in those courtrooms. I'll give you an example of this. Biden's judges, the ones that he appointed, they ruled against ICE detentions in 92% of the more than 500, let me rephrase that, of the more than 5,914 cases to date. So again, if you're a Biden appointed judge and you want a lawsuit that goes against Donald Trump, no problem. You find those Biden judges, they will rule against ICE detentions in 92% of the more than 5,900 cases they've seen. Now, that's a staggering number. You combine those judges under Biden that he put into the courtroom with Barack Obama's judges. What do those numbers look like? Even higher. Yeah, even more radical. This goes back to who is the radical left. It was bottle fed by Barack Obama. I've said that on the show several times. President Barack Obama's judges have ruled against ICE in 95% of the 4,360 cases that have been brought before Barack Obama judges that he appointed. So even higher, 95% of the time, if you get your case in front of a judge that Barack Obama put into office, they will rule in your favor if you are an illegal immigrant. There's also something else that's interesting here. President George W. Bush, his deputies ruled against ICE in 90% of the 3,072 cases against them. Now, why do I give you that number? I give you that number so you understand that when George W. Bush was in office, he was putting in some of the hardcore elitist attorneys into judges' roles that ended up not being conservative. In fact, many of them are extremely liberal. And they were not vetted for these types of issues the way they should have been. And conservatives are way too trusting just to say, oh, it's a judge that that George Bush wants, fine, put him in. Again, 90% of the time of the 3,072 cases put before a President George W. Bush judge, they ruled against ICE. Now, I give you those numbers to then tell you this important point about President Donald Trump. You look at the contrast, and this is why midterm elections matter. This is why presidential elections matter. This is why showing up to vote matters. Donald Trump nominated judges, backed ICE, okay, in 34% of the cases. So significantly higher. George Bush deputies ruled against ICE 90% of the time. Barack Obama 95% of the time. Joe Biden 92% of the time. Donald Trump's judges have backed ICE in 34% of the 3,946 cases brought before them. What's also interesting, and you go back to George W. Bush and you compare him to Ronald Reagan. Now, President Reagan, and this tells you about the legacy. Reagan was elected for the very first time in 1980, reelected in 84. Okay, so that should make all of us not feel young right now. I was born in 1981. I do not feel young right now. And this also tells you how important it is to choose your leaders wisely because they have so much influence over the rest of your lifetime when they put a judge on the bench. President Ronald Reagan's remaining judges backed ICE detention in 36% at an even higher rate than the Trump-nominated judges in the 352 cases that Ronald Reagan's remaining judges saw so far. You have to pay attention to the judges. You have to pay attention to this type of lawfare that's being done by the left. And the left has a very clear, simple game plan here. We're going to use the liberal judges to obstruct the president's mandate by the American people. They know if they can just get enough crazy district judges to do enough crazy things, they can then hold the president's agenda hostage, right? And not only hold them hostage, but run off the clock on the president over the next 2 years. That's the strategy, folks. The DHS general counsel on the activist judges had this to say about how radical it's become.
11: What's going on with some of these district judges is absolutely absurd. I think TPS is a very good example. I mean, we won this case in the Supreme Court, and the stuff that's being filed now is completely frivolous. And any judge that's playing along with it is engaged in naked politics. There is no good faith basis to enjoin any of these TPS wind downs. And the way I think about it is what these judges are doing is they're engaging in naked politics, and then they're shrouding it in the thin veneer of legalese to kind of give it legitimacy. And if we respond to that by saying, oh, wow, that's interesting, let's analyze their legal position, we are legitimizing something that is not legitimate. It is naked political activism. And sometimes I feel like the kid in The Emperor Has No Clothes, maybe saying the thing that everybody else is afraid to say. But this is absurd what we're facing, and it absolutely should be called out.
10: So ahead of the midterms, the takeaway for you is this. You have a party right now that has figured out that they just file lawsuits in front of extreme, radical, liberal judges. And if you can do that, they will favor the way that you need them to go countless times, over and over and over and over again. And that should worry everyone. 1-800-474-9732, 1-800-474-9732. 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Phone lines are open. I want to get your thoughts, your reaction, your phone calls in here. See what you think about it. Also, as a reminder, do not forget, I do the Ben Ferguson podcast each and every day. You can download it wherever you get your podcasts. But I also do something else that's really cool. You can start your morning off by knowing exactly what's going on in the world by downloading the 47 Morning Update. In 10 to 12 minutes, you will get the biggest stories of the day. You'll know exactly what's going on, and then you will be the smartest person in the room. If you want to know what's happening in the White House, if you want to know what they're pushing for, if you want to know what their agenda is, all you have to do is download the 47 Morning Update as well and start your morning with it. All right, I'll get to some of your phone calls. 1-800-474-9732. My producer Diaz, if you'll pull him up. Dave, welcome. You are on the Ben Ferguson Show. Nice to have you with us. Hello.
12: Yeah, appreciate you taking my call, sir.
10: Absolutely.
12: So
10: go ahead.
12: I think that unfortunately here in the United States of apathy, we're living with quite a bit of socialism as it is now. Here's a couple examples. 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
10: Sure.
12: Instead of making
10: By the way, you can also look at the public schools. 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If you're on Instagram, at Ben Ferguson Podcast. If you're on X, at Ben Ferguson Show. And if you're on Facebook, just put in Ben Ferguson. 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And the 47 Morning Update you can start your morning with as well. We'll take a very quick break. We'll come right back. It is the Ben Ferguson Show.
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10: All right, welcome back. It is the Ben Ferguson Show. It is so nice to have you with us tonight. 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I want to go back to Dave. We were talking about a moment ago. Dave, you said, you know, I'm not so sure we live in a truly, you know, I think free society, because you're always running your house, right? Your property from the government. Now, there's

0: two ways to look at this. One, you say, hey, look, we got to have taxes to pay for fire and police and EMT and, you know, even public schools or whatever. Let's put that aside for a second and go to the other core argument. If I buy property, do I ever really own it? If I can lose that property, it can be seized by the government because I don't pay the tax on that property, aka the rent on that property, and therefore I really never own my house, even when I get rid of a house note or if I pay cash. The reason why, Dave, this is important, and I think a flashpoint, is this. Texas, for example, they have legislation that has been introduced to prohibit state and local taxes and replace that the revenue through other taxes. So they're trying to pursue what they describe as a large-scale homestead exemption and then a school tax compression. It sounds complicated, but what they're trying to do is basically say, hey, we're not going to tax you to death on your house. Florida, by the way, they've got their private tax reform. It's on the ballot in November. A lot of people don't realize that. And it's called Amendment 3. It would increase the homestead exemption dramatically. Governor DeSantis and other Republicans pushed the broader debate towards eliminating property taxes on homesteads altogether. It would be, in other words, a major reduction. And that is, again, moving the right direction. South Dakota now jumping on board. They're considering an outright constitutional prohibition on property taxes. They did that in 2024. It failed, but remains one of America's clearest abolition efforts. And the reason why I didn't, and North Dakota's conservative, is because if they got rid of it all together, the state would have broken down because they would have had virtually no tax base. And you would have had to raise taxes somewhere else, and that scared people, and so that's why it lost. But again, this is a major debate. Oklahoma's got something. They're considering constitutional limits on property taxes also on the November ballot this year. North Carolina also in November, they have a constitutional amendment that would require lawmakers to establish limits on property tax growth. Wyoming also looking at it as well. Georgia looking at it as well. And so is Iowa. So when you look at all these states I just mentioned here, the point you're making is a point a lot of conservatives are making now in the state legislatures around the country. And ultimately, I think it's amazing that what you just said is, for many people listening right now, going to be on the ballot on Election Day in November. Now, that could also, by the way, Dave, have a major impact on voter turnout if you're a conservative or if you're a senior citizen on this issue, and that could also help, I think, a lot more Republicans, because clearly Democrats are against this, right? So I could have a lot of Republicans that it actually helps in a midterm election by this being on the ballot. It's something for people to watch very closely.
1: Yeah, I totally agree, and we definitely need something to drive turnout. I experience it here as a PC in Arizona, LD25. The midterm malaise, I think, is going to be very similar to what happened in 2018, if you recall that, where Nancy Pelosi got her Democrat Socialists elected. That was the first class. If you remember back to 2019 was when the meeting between AOC and Grandin took place.
0: Yeah.
1: And that's when the ascendance of the DSA started. People act like this Modami thing is a new thing. They stole the thought process and the passion and the energy in the Democrat Party in 2019. So this has been going on now for 7 years. They think the Modami thing is an overnight sensation, but they've been pushing the Democrat Party further and further to the left for almost a decade.
0: Yeah.
1: But I agree with you. Anything that can motivate my voters here in Arizona.
0: Yeah, to get out. By the way, one other thing that's happened that I think also think is very interesting is this. I think what you're seeing now, you're going to have a cause and effect. You're going to have Democrats that are really pushing these Democratic Socialists, and they're pushing for total control of your life. That's going to happen. It's going to be a real thing, okay? But not only is that going to happen, I also think you're going to see Republicans are going to look at this and go, okay, how do we fight back on the other side of this? Like, how do we change things on the other side? What can we do to move this in the pendulum in the other direction? And these types of things on the ballot and states' rights. Look, I think states' rights –

0: are going to end up being one of the most important things that you're going to witness over the next 20 years to fight back against the radical left and the lawfare and everything they're doing nationwide. If Republicans can get really, really, really, really, really, really, really smart and principled and not back go in the opposite direction of what they should and keep pushing and going down this road, I really believe that we can have massive wins in the state legislature and wins where people go, dude, I want this party to stay in power. And the reason why I want them to stay in power is because they're making it easier for me to live. And if you're older, this is even more important. They're making it easier for me to retire with confidence and knowing that I can not just retire, but enjoy retirement, not just sit home and wait to die.
1: Yeah, I think those are really good points. Unfortunately, you look at the political landscape. The Senate has failed us. I don't think the House has done a very good job. It feels like we're not only under the foot of a judicial branch coup, but a legislative branch coup as well. Remember when Polly Pockets, Mike Johnson, took the gavel from Kevin McSwampy in 2023? The first thing he said, we were going to go back to regular order. But yet they do CRs. Oh, now they've renamed them mini buses because they don't like the term CR anymore. Mini buses to go along with budgeting. And in fact, they still passed the 2021-2022 budget of grand nam. So we've got $7 trillion in spending every year when we take in $5 trillion. And that's continued in perpetuity. So I think the Senate and the House under Republican control actually don't deserve to be reelected, but they're of course way better than the people that are anti-Western civilization. And yeah, let me say this real quick
0: because I think context matters. The real reason why the Republicans didn't get things done at the end, like the SAVE Act, is because you had the president try to improve the type and the quality of our representative in the Senate, and he got rid of a bunch of rhinos. Now, we did it. Cassidy's gone is a great example of that, right? John Cornyn in Texas is gone, another great example of that. But once these guys lost, because the president didn't go in and save them and didn't endorse them, what ended up happening was they said, oh, we don't care about this country. We don't care about the people we represent. We only care about screwing President Donald Trump. That's it. That's all we care about. We want to screw him, and we're going to screw him, and we're going to do it full time, and we're going to make sure it hurts, and we're not going to give him his legislative wins because we care more about hurting the president than protecting the United States of America. So I want to be careful that you understand who to blame. The people that you should be blaming right now in the Republican Party, the majority of them are the ones that we just voted out of office. So let's not make a mistake and say the Republicans don't. There's a lot of them that are there, by the way, that are really, really, really, really good. Really good. I think are improving the quality of the representative that we have. That's maybe the best way I can describe it. And so thank goodness that we have improved the quality of many in the Senate. We should celebrate that. Like, that should be something that we are really fired up about, something we should be excited and thrilled. We should get those other people that we nominated that, you know, knocked out the Cassies and the others. We should get behind those candidates, make sure they win, and make sure we don't say, oh, because you had four senators that hated Trump more than they loved America that we got out of office in the primary. What we shouldn't do is then shoot ourselves in the foot for no reason moving forward. That's the point that needs to be made here. 1-800-474-9732. Let me go back to your phone calls and to Eric. Welcome. You're on the Ben Ferguson Show. Really nice to have you with us. Hello.
2: Hey, Ben. Very nice to be with you. And I'm so excited to get this out, and I hope people are listening, because I've put it out when I could, but Article 4, Section 2 of the Supreme Law of the Land.

0: you know, what all other law is derived from in this country, the Constitution, says that all citizens are guaranteed a Republican form of government. And I mean, how can anyone who claims to be a socialist even be in our government? Why hasn't the mayor of New York been removed by Congress or the president? Because it's illegal for him to be a part of our government when we are guaranteed a Republican form of government by our
1: I understand your point. You're saying I want you to hold on. We'll come back. 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Ben Ferguson Show. Very quick break. We'll come right back. Don't forget, download the Ben Ferguson podcast as well, and don't miss it. We do it every day.

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0: All right, welcome back. It is the Ben Ferguson Show, and it is so nice to have you with us right now. I want to get to your phone calls, 1-800-474-9732. 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By the way, there was something else I wanted to play for you, and I forgot to do this earlier, so I want to do it now. It was an interesting soundbite from Bill Maher, and this was something he said about the liberal elite. Diaz, are we good? Can I play this real quick? Because I want to play it. It's Bill Maher. Take a listen to what he said about a election taking place in Seattle.
1: 2 weeks ago, a liberal Democrat named Melissa Chaudhry, running for Congress in Seattle, was asked why, among the many progressive causes listed on her website, LGBT rights was conspicuously absent. Because, she said, a lot of Muslims do not feel that way, unfortunately.
0: Now, I want to just stop there. This is a liberal Democrat running for Congress in Seattle. Was asked why, among the many liberal causes listed on your website, LGBT rights was not there. She said, because a lot of Muslims do not feel that way, unfortunately. This is the progressive policies now of the radical left. They're going to the most extreme, including the radical Muslims. The Muslims throw gay people under the bus. They throw them off of buildings. They will kill you. They will stone you. They will burn you alive. They will behead you. None of that is hyperbole. That's all reality. And I've been saying this for a while. Radical Islam is not compatible with Western civilization, which is exactly what Bill Maher was saying as well on his show. What world are we living in now where you have radical leftist candidates who used to be like LGBTQ community, like, or bust, who are now saying, hold on a second. Let's dial it back a little bit, guys. Like, I'd love to put on my website that I stand up for the LGBT community. I just can't do it. Why can't you do it? Well, you know, it's complicated. Okay, explain it to me. How is it complicated? Explain to me why you say it's complicated. Well, it's just, what you don't understand then is that, you know, the LGBTQ community has not been accepted by the Muslims, so therefore I'm in a position where I can't say jack, you know what, about it for that reason. Really? So this is where we are now? And the answer is yes. Okay, like, yes. Like, this is exactly why. 100% why. The Democratic Party is dead. They are controlled by Marxists, socialists,

and communists. That is who they are. They are not, by the way, going to stop. This is what they are going to do. They are going to continue to push the limits to the level that I just described, that Bill Maher just described. They will say that they

0: until that thing they think doesn't go in the right direction. And then when it doesn't go in that direction, they will immediately move into another direction. So we are all in favor with LGBTQ plus rights. But now that we have a large constituency of Muslims in the area who don't agree with being gay or lesbian, we will completely disappear from that mandate that we had on the American people. You must accept all the pluses of the LGBTQ activist community. And they're like, oh, wait, never mind. We don't really believe anymore. Wait, hold on. How do you not believe anymore? Well, I mean, the Muslims are here, and they're in a bigger number, and we got to get their votes, so we can't lose their votes. So we'll just abandon our LGBTQ plus agenda completely. And then when we get called out on it, we're like, well, we'd love to, but unfortunately the Muslims aren't in favor of it right now. So, you know, that's just kind of how it goes. What? And guess what? This is now reality. This is now the Democratic Party. This is who they are. They are dead. They are controlled by the most radical socialists, communists, and Marxists. In all areas now, this is what they will do. This is how fast they will abandon what they said they believed in to move on to the next thing that they think they need to say they believe in. I'll say it one last time. When they tell you what they say, believe them. Don't forget, I do the show each and every day. You can download the Ben Ferguson podcast wherever you get your podcasts, all right? Number one. Number two, please grab the 47 Morning Update. You're going to love it. 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There are tens of thousands of others that download it every day as well. 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You guys are saying you're patriots. God bless you guys for listening. 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
9: News this hour from Town Hall, I'm Mary Rose.

0: City Mayor Zohran Mamdani is backing a measure that critics say could hit consumers right in the wallet. Correspondent Ken Lorman reports.
1: Mayor Mamdani supports the so-called Delivery Protection Act, which would force Amazon to directly hire delivery drivers and warehouse workers now employed through independent contractors. Opponents say the move would wipe out small delivery businesses, boost Amazon's labor cost, and drive up prices. One study estimates the average household could pay hundreds more each year, while unions stand to gain. Critics call it another socialist policy, making life less affordable for New Yorkers. Ken Lorman reporting.
0: President Trump is praising gains in his crime crackdown across the country as the FBI releases statistics from 2025. Correspondent Laura Winters reports.
2: The 2025 annual FBI crime report shows violent crime is down more than 9%, murder and robbery down more than 18%, and rape down more than 7% across the country. President Trump at an event celebrating law enforcement on Friday in Nassau County, Long Island.
3: Let's say they don't have good leadership, like Chicago has very bad leadership, but we have the numbers down because of what the federal government's doing. We get no credit for it because they say, well, we get no credit for it. They like to take all the credit, but everyone knows.
2: Laura Winters reporting.
0: Hawaii is dealing with heavy rain and flooding as tropical storm Lala impacts the island chain. The latest update from the National Hurricane Center shows the storm about 70 miles south of Honolulu, with top winds of around 70 miles per hour. The massive storm weakened slightly from hurricane status overnight. At least one person is dead after massive flash flooding swept away homes. More on these stories at townhall.com.
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1: Hello, America. Welcome. It is Eric Erickson here across the United States. Delighted to have you with me. The phone number is 877-973-7425. Should you wish to be on the program, I would be delighted to have you. We've got to talk about what happened last night, because it was rather significant. The polling hasn't been great in Wisconsin. They haven't had a lot of polls, and they haven't had a lot of high quality pollsters, but what they had showed Francesca Hong blowing it out of the water. And in particular, the man who actually won last night had dropped out of the race months ago because he didn't think he could win, and he wanted to consolidate the race. And then Tony Evers, the governor of Wisconsin, extremely effective governor, you should note, at least within the Democratic Party. He convinced David Crowley, the Milwaukee executive, county executive or city executive, to get back in the race, and he barely won. Basically, 3,000 votes stand between David Crowley and Francesca Hong, and the polls had Hong blowing it out of the water. Now, I got to say a couple of grown-up things to you guys. I know everybody here is skeptical of the polling, and I get a lot of, why do you even talk about the polling? We talk about the polling because there's no other way to analyze the races. And the problem we're finding is this. The Georgia primary polling wasn't wrong for the Republicans or the Democrats. The Texas primary polling wasn't wrong for the Republicans or the Democrats. And when I say that, I'm really meaning the averages. South Carolina was not wrong. It was, everybody knew going into yesterday's special election in South Carolina for the Senate that Lindsey Graham's sister and Ralph Northam were both going to get into the runoff. That Russell Fry was not. The polling in the Republicans in Wisconsin was not wrong. The polling of the Republicans in Minnesota was not wrong. We've been marked safe from Mike Lindell. The president, by the way, is like batting, he's losing 8-for-8 now on Republican gubernatorial endorsements. Turns out people don't really trust the president's endorsement of the Republican Party for state-level elections. When it goes to Congress, they'll pay attention to him, but not for their state, which is, there's something to be said there. The problem is not the polling, per se. Problem is not the polling averages, per se. The problem is in Democratic primaries that are disproportionately white. The white people of northern state Democratic primaries are screwed up the polling. Think about where the big polling misses have been thus far. The big polling misses have been in New England, and the big polling misses have been in the upper Midwest states, Michigan and Wisconsin, where the Democratic Party is disproportionately white and progressive. And so the pollsters have oversampled white progressives. How did that happen? You talk to the pollsters.

Well, the white progressives are the ones who want to talk to the pollsters the most. And when you look at where Francesca Hong did best, she did best in highly white progressive areas. And she came close. By the way, the progressives are kind of feeling the Republican 2020 issue. There were five USB cards that lacked votes out of Milwaukee. It took them a while last night to count votes in Milwaukee because there were five USB drives that lacked the votes. So, of course, the progressives are now screaming that it was stolen. Likewise, people noticed what Republicans noticed in the 2020 election, that the estimate of what was outstanding changed. Excuse me. The estimates changed because they discovered that some counties had misstated their how many total votes they had outstanding, and that's what changed it. There was no theft. It was innocent estimates, but like in 2020, now the progressives last night are like, they really are stealing it. They really didn't steal it. Well, maybe they did in Milwaukee, but nowhere else. But even so, the fact of the matter is that the Democratic Socialists are feeling emboldened. But also what's wild is the level of targeting that Francesca Hong took from everybody at the end, including the GOP, when it looked like she was going to win. I mean, David Crowley, the guy who ultimately won 4 months ago, suspended his campaign because he didn't think he could beat her, looking at the polling. And the polling was the overrepresentation of white progressives within the Democratic primary. That's what got him. That's what tripped him up. That's why he got out. And when you look at Haley Stevens in Michigan, I mean, she came close to beating Abdul El-Sayed. This fight within the Democratic Party is growing. All of this is to say, I know the tendency of the hardcore true believers. We're going to get to November. It's not going to look good for the GOP. And if the polling averages turn out to be accurate, what's going to happen is that the hardcore partisans are going to say, well, they only matched the polling because the polls were designed to suppress the vote, not to accurately reflect the vote. And there are a lot of people who will believe that. There are, of course, a lot of people who believe that Earth is flat and we never landed on the moon, and they too are wrong. But people who want to believe, want to believe. What is notable, though, is how badly the polling did get it in these primaries. And we know immediately why the polling got it wrong. And that is because they oversampled white progressives. Because the pollsters who polled made a mistake that the big pollsters no longer make. Patrick Ruffini from Echelon Polling, friend of mine, he has pointed this out repeatedly now for about 10 years. Do you know what the most accurate indicator is now in polling? The most accurate indicator is not how whether or not you go to church. It's whether or not you have a college degree. If you're white and you have a college degree, you more likely than not are going to not only vote Democrat, but this is a problem for the GOP in the midterms. You're more likely to vote than people who don't have a college degree. This is the problem that Republicans have in the midterms these days. It used to be that the college-educated voted Republican, and now the college-educated vote Democrat, and college-educated voters turn out more often than non-college-educated voters. If you don't have a college degree, you're going to be working on election day, and you're probably going to forget to do early voting. By the way, early voting, again, that's another problem. David Crowley suspended his campaign 4 months ago. Early voting started over a month ago before he got back in. The early vote disproportionately went to Francesca Hong. Socialists like to vote by mail early, and they like to vote for their progressive candidates. And Crowley hurt himself by dropping out. I think if you're a moderate, or he's a liberal, he's not a moderate, but if you're a non-socialist Democrat, stop dropping out of the races. The polling could be wrong in your parties. But the problem for the GOP now is this, and this is a big problem for Republicans. College-educated voters turn out in midterms more than non-college-educated voters. And in presidential elections, everybody turns out to vote for president. The president's not on the ballot this time. The working class, they're going to be at work. The college-educated are going to vote. The people who hate the incumbent party the most, the incumbent party of the White House, the one

ones who hate him the most are the ones most fired up to vote. Those are the progressive Democrats. So Republicans have got to have a strong ground game in every single state of the nation in order to turn out their vote, or they're going to lose. I will tell you, I talked to a couple of prominent Republicans in my state of Georgia, and they tell me that in every single statewide election right now, the Republicans are running behind. In every single statewide election, and they said the overriding issue is that white college-educated voters in the suburbs are voting more and more Democrat, and they are the most fired up to go vote because they're mad at the president, and they're taking it out on every Republican. Republicans in Georgia expect they can win, but understand right now they are behind. In Texas right now, everyone knows that Ken Paxton is dragging down the entire statewide ticket in Texas. They all expect to win, but Paxton's driving down the numbers. Not only is Paxton driving down the vote, he's driving down the donors. The Republican donors in Texas are not stepping up for Ken Paxton, and that's having spillover effects in every other race. Paxton's a lazy campaigner. He's deeply corrupt, and he's taking it for granted. And his message against James Tallarico is that, well, Tallarico is not manly enough to be a Texas senator, and the voters think that's stupid messaging. Here's what's going to happen in Texas. If Paxton loses, the people who pushed Paxton to beat John Cornyn are going to blame everyone else. They'll never blame themselves. These are the people who could cast themselves as the most devout Christians, and they are the most humble people you will ever meet. If you just ask them, they will reassure you of that fact. That's part of the problem in Texas, is that you got a bunch of these Christian voters who are Christian in name only these days. They perform in church. They make a big deal of going to church. They make a big deal of their religiosity, and they see no problem with a serial adulterer who had his staff turn him into the FBI being their nominee, because character counts for Christians, but not for the people who just cosplay as one. That's the problem. In Wisconsin now, David Crowley probably hurts the Republicans' chances because he's perceived as a credible non-spooky candidate. Tom Tiffany, I think his name is, the Republican gubernatorial candidate, still got a campaign. The better shot is probably in Minnesota. In Minnesota, you got a former ESPN football sideline reporter who is now the Senate nominee. Michelle Tafoya will be running against Peggy Flanagan, the lieutenant governor, who is a nut. A nut. By the way, there's another issue there in Minnesota. Angie Craig looked competitive. Angie Craig looked to be competitive against Peggy Flanagan, but Peggy Flanagan blew her out of the water. Peggy Flanagan is hyper-woke progressive, and given the state of Minnesota, it's probably too much for Tavoya, but the Republicans are excited about the chance because they think that Flanagan has overseen. Peggy Flanagan, for those of you who don't remember, is the Democrat who said that people who don't support trans rights should be killed. She's the nominee. But in the biggest news of the day, it's not the Francisca Hong blowout. It's that the nation has been marked safe from Mike Lindell. Lisa DeMuth is the nominee of 43%. The crazy thing is that 32% of Republicans in Minnesota decided to vote for Mike Lindell. 21% voted for Kenneth Qualls. I have no idea who Kenneth Qualls is. I know who Mike Lindell is. That guy is a nutbag conspiracy theorist, the MyPillow guy. And by the way, your pillow sucks, Mike. They reached out to ask if I would advertise for the MyPillow on my show, and I was like, absolutely not. Have you slept on one of these things? They're garbage. I do not like the MyPillow. I think Mike Lindell needs some help. And the voters, the Republican voters of Minnesota, had enough sense to not support him. And that should be a wake-up call, I think, to the president. Burt Jones in Georgia, Mike Lindell in Minnesota, the president's pick in Iowa. There are eight of them total, the president's picks, mostly for governor's races this year, and they all lost. In fact, the president has done worse with nominations now than he's ever done before, and the red flag for him is the lame duck status setting in. I mean, people are moving on. They're starting to argue about Rubio and Vance. They're leaving the president behind, who likes to have the spotlight on himself. I don't think he's going to handle the next 2 years well, as he becomes increasingly seen as to blame for Republican losses that are coming. I mean, let's just be honest.
We are the party that controls.

0: goes to the White House and Congress right now and people don't feel good about the economy, we're going to get dinged. The question is how much, and I don't think it's going to be that much because people hate the Democrats far more than they hate even the Republicans and the president, but it's still the people most fired up to vote are the Democrats right now. Republicans got to find a way to get their voters fired up. And by the way, I agree with Kellyanne Conway. She was on Fox last night. She said the way to get voters to go vote for Republicans is not to call the other side socialist. It is to tell everyone what the other side stands for. I have been preaching that now for months. Don't call them communists and socialists. Tell them they want to shut down small businesses and they want to ban fireworks at the 4th of July, which is all true. And then you will get people in droves coming out to vote for the GOP. The message game and the discipline for the GOP right now counts more than anything. What we're seeing again, though, is that where polling is screwed up right now is white Democratic primaries in the North. If they're oversampling white progressives, they're undersampling the non-college educated, the working class voters of America, and it screwed up the Democrats. And they probably lost some races to the progressives because of that, that they didn't have to lose. And, well, that actually helps the GOP now, doesn't it? Look at Abdul El-Sayed. Suddenly the chances of him winning in Michigan have been plummeting in the predictions markets, which, by the way, got Wisconsin completely wrong. But also, now that they have the balance adjusted in the Michigan Senate race polling averages, it's a tied race up there. What's wild is that it's a tied race in Michigan, and Tallarico is winning in Texas. Candidate quality matters.
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4: Did you know there's no such thing as darkness? I mean, it's a thing, but it's not a thing. Technically, darkness is just the absence of light. Someone living in physical darkness for extended periods of time suffers physically and mentally. Darkness is disorienting and debilitating. You know, the same types of things happen to individuals and societies in a spiritual and moral sense. Look, it's not actually that hard to diagnose the darkening condition of our souls and our society. We are actually moving further away from the light. Friends, here is the elementary truth we must embrace. God is light. Jesus is the light of the world. And the further we drift from Him, the darker things will become. The need of your heart and mine and the need of our day is a genuine awakening, a real turning to God. He's the light, the antidote to the darkness. This is Tom Gray, and This Stuff Matters.
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1: Hello and welcome. It is Eric Erickson here. 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Should you wish to be on the program, I have a confession. Y'all can all have a laugh at my expense. You know the downside of having braces? I had Japanese food before, right before the show started, which I normally would have it a little bit sooner. And as I inhaled and the stove started, all the rice stuck in my braces decided to choke me. One more week. Well, I say that. So I got my orthodontist appointment next Wednesday, and they're going to take the x-rays and see if the dentist wants any additional adjustments, and then I'm done. I can be rid of these darn things. I am so tired. 2 years now I have done this. I'm supposed to have an MRI on Thursday. It's no big deal. It's one of those preventative things. It's a potential advertiser wanted to put me through their system. And I'm like, well, what about my braces? They're like, oh yeah, we won't be able to scan your head. We don't want to have the machine rip your braces off. It's like, what? Do I want to do this? I don't know. We'll see. Nonetheless. I hate these braces. 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They're fantastic.

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0: 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Call 1-877-973-7425.
1: Hello and welcome. It is Eric Erickson here. The phone number is 877-973-7425. Now, I gotta admit to you here that there is not a ton of like major breaking news at the moment. If it happens, I will cover it and have a crack team paying attention. But I'm actually glad because there was so much that was going on yesterday that this gives me an opportunity now to spend a little bit of time on something I wanted to talk to you about yesterday, and I couldn't get to, but it's perfect with the rise of the Democratic Socialists and how they see things. I have spent a lot of time over the years explaining to all of you intersectionalism and critical theory. It's really important that you understand how the progressive mind works. And particularly among white progressives, the idea of allyship matters greatly to them. White progressives are filled with guilt. Now, I hesitate to make this theological because it's not really, but I think that's the best way to explain it to you, because all of you who listen to this program, regardless of where you are in life, still understand to some degree Christian vernacular. So this isn't meant to be theological. Well, just follow along with me here, because I want to really explain this in a way that you understand it. In religion, you have a concept of sacrifice. It's an atonement for doing something wrong. What is a sin? Sin is, basic definition, is angering God or the gods, or you've done something wrong. You have violated the rules, and you have to atone for it. If you take the Old Testament, the Jews made sacrifices. They had the scapegoat concept. They would make sacrifices and they would atone for their sins and they would repent. And there was a shedding of blood. In Judeo-Christian theology, to make yourself right with God requires the shedding of blood. In fact, that is something almost every religion has in common, is the shedding of blood. Even Muslims make sacrifices. There is one of the Eids. Is it Eid al-Adha? I can't remember. But I remember back at the end of Ramadan, there would be they would slit the throats of goats and they would make sacrifice. There is in every religion sacrifice. Now along comes Christianity, and to make yourself right with God, the shedding of blood comes in the form of a man who sheds his blood on a cross, and you don't need any more sacrifice. You need a relationship with that guy. Christianity is almost atheistic in that there's not a way to live your life. There is a relationship with a guy. And if you have the relationship with this man who is God, he works through you and changes your heart. And when God looks on you, the sinful person, he sees the blood of the sacrifice of the second person of the Trinity, and you are allowed in. Every other religion requires a process of atoning sacrifice. Christianity does not, because one man made the ultimate sacrifice. He gave his life that we might live. But every other religion on planet Earth requires sacrifice. And that includes progressivism. Progressivism is a religion. Now, secularists really hate it when I point it out, but it is a religion. What is a religion? A religion is a way to live your life to gain eternity. What is progressivism? It is a way to live your life to have utopia, heaven on earth. There is no heaven, so we have to have heaven on earth. And you live your life a certain way. You buy your climate credits and your carbon offsets and your battery-powered car, and you abort your kids to minimize carbon emissions, and you become a vegan, and you stop buying processed food, and you start treating animals well. You will have utopia. You start voting for the left, you tax the rich.

0: rich, you do these things, you have utopia. You believe by faith that boys can become girls. You believe by faith that gender is a social construct and not something from biology. You even begin to twist biology. These are all by faith beliefs. The difference between Christianity and progressivism is that much of the American media worship the progressivism of the left, and so they treat their religious beliefs as valid and not the religious beliefs of the right. So how do you atone for the sin of racism? In Christianity, you atone for the sin of racism by acknowledging you are a racist to God, asking for forgiveness, and resolving to not be a racist. In progressivism, what you do is embrace allyship. In progressivism, you become an ally to the oppressed, because progressives believe in the Marxist theory of intersectionalism. The Marxist theory of intersectionalism is that all people are assigned to a class. You cannot deviate from your class. Your class is determined based on your attributes, your race, your ethnicity, whether or not you have a handicap, your sexual orientation, whether or not you align to your gender, your ability or disability, your college education. So if you are a white heterosexual male who identifies as a white heterosexual male, who is a Christian, who is college educated, who has a good job and no disability, you are, for purposes of progressivism and intersectionality, the most oppressive person. And if you are the opposite of those things, if you are a black female, transgendered, lesbian with one arm who doesn't go to church and doesn't have a college degree, you have the most moral authority. Why? Because the left presumes the world is divided based on power constructs, and the oppressor class has the power and the oppressed class does not. And the goal of the ally is to elevate the oppressed, to dominate the oppressor, and we have peace in our times. We have utopia. It is a by faith belief. They really do believe that if you elevate the most oppressed person above the oppressor, that the oppressed person will not now become the oppressor, but actually oppression will go away. It's by faith they believe this. It is a religious belief. There is a man, and I am sorry, I forget his name, but he interviewed a reporter about racism and race. And I want you to listen to this, because this is a reporter. This is not a college student. This is a reporter. They're sitting somewhere. I'm not going to play all of this for you, but I want you to listen to this reporter who gets so mad and frustrated in the conversation that she walks away. But it's really important that you hear this.
1: I'm just going to say this, and you can debate it. You can't be racist against white people. You can be prejudiced against white people. Racism implies a power imbalance.
2: Where'd you learn that?
1: That's just how it is. That there's no way to arrive
2: you
1: to that.
2: You say it's just how it is.
1: That is.
2: So
1: I'm sorry.
2: People say, well, black people have to use separate water fountains. That's just how it is. I'm sorry.
1: If that's how you want to take it, that's how you want to take it.
2: And you don't think you can advance any more on that?
1: I really don't want to.
3: I wanted to get this out quickly because this is one of the most important interactions I've ever caught on camera. I was at a student summit speaking to students. A reporter sat down who was covering the event.
2: When people are talking about DEI, they're specifically talking about trying to achieve specific outcomes.
1: Yes.
2: So you said, I don't think it logically works.
1: Okay.
3: I tried to point out to her that DEI inevitably is racist, logically. There's no way around it.
2: Because I think it's the only example of systemic racism anyone's been able to provide to me.
1: It's not systemic racism against you. Everyone deserves a chance to speak and a chance to kind of be out there. We are only as good as representing everyone in our nation. It's not just white men. It's not just rich people. We need every single voice there.
2: So it'd be equal opportunity, right?
1: Yes.
2: Okay, but equity is equal outcome.
1: Yes.
2: So it's a different word. That's why we
1: have
2: a different
1: word. We should be focusing on, we should be fighting for equality and equity.
2: Okay.
1: It's both sides of the coin.
2: But if equity is, am I misunderstanding equity?
1: I don't think you are. I think equity is leveling the playing field.

0: field so then everyone can reach an equal opportunity.
1: Okay, so let's run through an example. Like, how do we level the playing field? I'm a firefighter, volunteer firefighter, so let's use that as an example. If there's not enough of a specific skin color in the fire department, how do we fix that without being racist?
0: It's also just reaching out to demographics who don't...
1: That's advertising.
0: It's advertising, yes,
1: but
0: it's making sure those people that feel comfortable joining a group like firefighters.
1: So we'll put, we have, because mentally we have this column of advertising, we're trying to put that aside and understand equity, though. Because you're advocating for DEI, right?
0: Yes.
1: Okay, so...
2: Now, I'm going to fast forward from here and get to the end of this, because this is, I think, the most important part here where she's getting super frustrated.
1: Get upset. So, like, my students, I used to be a teacher, my students taught students that came from, like, nothing.
0: Mm-hmm.
1: And the problem with equity is that it's only applying that socioeconomic advantage based on skin color, because they're saying this group,
0: I disagree. There's, as someone who just graduated and went through the scholarship opportunities, there's opportunities, specific scholarships for people of color, for Italians, which I am, which I don't consider myself an oppressed class. There's scholarships for low-income people. Every single demographic there is a way to give a boost up for.
1: So I guess I'm just curious. I don't understand why we break people down into groups based on race.
0: We shouldn't. But that's where we always have been. The whole point of, I guess, is to level that. It's to make it so we get to a point where that those groups don't matter. But right now, for bad people, they matter. So we have to overcorrect it to make it an even playing field
2: Everyone
0: is exactly equal. No one needs an extra boost because they haven't been disenfranchised.
1: This is where I run into it. And I appreciate you having this conversation.
0: Yes.
1: I mean this honestly. Because you just admitted that it's a bad thing what we're doing.
0: It's a bad thing what we were doing. I mean, previously when people weren't hired because of their race, because of their gender, because of their sexual orientation.
1: I agree. Racism is bad, but I don't think implementing racism is to get over racism is logical.
0: It's not racism. I'm just going to say this and you can debate it. You can't be racist against white people. You can be prejudiced against white people. Racism implies a power imbalance that white people have the advantage over.
1: You can't, so it's, where'd you learn that?
0: That's any bullying, any kind of form of, it's about a power imbalance. It's punching up versus punching down. Where did I learn that? I went to school. I went to university. I read. I do research.
2: I'll leave it there. It goes on for a little while longer before she gets frustrated and leaves. She went to university. She went to university. I call them progressive madrasas. This is the brain rot that you get. A teacher told her that you can't be racist against white people because racism comes from a power imbalance. You can be prejudiced but not racist, she says. What is racism? Racism is treating people differently because of their race. So you're treating white people differently because of their race. Yes, but because they have the power, it's not racist to do it to them. But racism is treating people differently because of your race, and you're treating them differently because of their race. Well, yes, but it's not racism because they have power. Do they have power, really? Does Sophie Cunningham have power in the WNBA, a straight white female in a power structure disproportionately dominated by non-white lesbians? Does she have the power structure there? Apparently, yes, by virtue of it. And that becomes part of the problem, too, is that it is broken up by class. And you can't get out of your class. You will always be a black man or a black woman. You will never be white. Therefore, if you start behaving in ways that this woman believes is whiteness, you're trying to defy your class and must be put back in your place, lest you become a traitor to your class. That's where all of this leads. It is religious belief learned at a progressive madrasa. And it is why the government needs to get out of the student loan business as quickly as possible and stop subsidizing people going to college and being indoctrinated by the wokes. They say woke one was crazy. Well, you know, World War One led to World War Two. What will woke one lead to? If woke one is Lenin, is woke two Stalin? That's kind of where we're headed on this sort of stuff.

0: On October 10th, I will stand on a stage and I will make fun of the insanity of the left that I have encountered in my life at the Not Safe for Radio show and tell political stories I've never told before that aren't safe on radio because kids are listening and it's grown-up talk and my mom is listening and my family. And I want you to come October 10th and hang out with me for the Not Safe for Radio show. It's October 10th. There's a great hotel nearby. Security has told me I should stop saying I'm staying at the hotel, so I won't tell you that I'll be there hanging out with the crowd. And you can come hang out with me. I'm actually not staying at the hotel. They informed me that I can't because I said on radio that I would, and so now I can't. But I will hang out with the crowd. It'll be a great night. You'll hear lots of stories that you can't hear on radio because it's not safe for me to say on radio these stories. 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It's a great date night. It's time. Bring your parents. Have a lot of fun hanging out with me and hearing stuff that I can't talk about on radio.
1: Honest.
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0: 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Again, everything I talk about on the show, and then all the stuff I don't have time to get to, it's all in the email that comes out at noon. 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
2: Did you know there's no such thing as darkness? I mean, it's a thing, but it's not a thing. Technically, darkness is just the absence of light. Someone living in physical darkness for extended periods of time suffers physically and mentally. Darkness is disorienting and debilitating. You know, the same types of things happen to individuals and societies in a spiritual and moral sense. Look, it's not actually that hard to diagnose the darkening condition of our souls and our society. We are actually moving further away from the light. Friends, here is the elementary truth we must embrace. God is light. Jesus is the light of the world. And the further we drift from Him, the darker things will become. The need of your heart and mine and the need of our day is a genuine awakening, a real turning to God. He's the light, the antidote to the darkness. This is Tom Gray, and This Stuff Matters.
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1: 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I'll send you a link. I want to talk about political leadership real quick. I'm not a fan of Tony Evers, the governor of Wisconsin, but this guy showed real political leadership. David Crowley is the chief executive of Milwaukee, and he suspended his campaign 4 months ago because he wanted to try to consolidate the race to stop Francesca Hong's rise. And 25 days ago, Tony Evers convinced him to get back in the race, and it infuriated progressives in Wisconsin. Evers, in an interview last week on why he wanted Crowley to get back in the race, said because he's the one that has the greatest experience of getting stuff done. It's as simple as that. The other candidates don't. He campaigned around the state with Crowley. He went on the media, said Hong can't beat the Republican, wouldn't comment on endorsing or campaigning her should she win, said he'd try to be helpful. That was it, but conveyed to everyone who would listen that this woman cannot beat the Republican. She is too deeply flawed. And the voters in Wisconsin listened to the governor, and he saved the Democrats from themselves. When's the last time you've seen a Republican person of note save their party from themselves? I think about the president endorsing Ken Paxton in Texas, who's now dragging down the whole of the Republican field there, among other things. 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
5: News this hour from Town Hall. I'm Jason Walker. Hurricane Lala skirting Hawaii's Big Island without making landfall and is weakening after lashing the region with very strong winds and drenching rain. And officials in Indiana say at least 7 people have died during days of very heavy rain and flooding. Victims include a small child and 6 adults. In the meantime, forecasters say southern Indiana may get more heavy rain overnight, well into Monday. Democratic socialists racking up some wins in primaries by claiming to represent working-class Americans, but a closer look suggests the movement is driven by a very different crowd.
6: A recent New York Times column notes that just 4% of DSA members hold working-class jobs.

0: while 80% of members over the age of 25 have college degrees. It also found that recent DSA-backed candidates perform stronger in highly educated counties, not working-class areas. The group's agenda includes higher taxes on the wealthy, policies advancing transgender ideology, and defunding the police, positions critics argue are far removed from the priorities of many blue-collar voters.
1: That is Bernie Bennett reporting from Washington. Top dog in the Big Apple, backing a measure that critics say could hit consumers really hard in the pocketbook. Here's Ken Lohrman with more on that story.
2: Mayor Mamdani supports the so-called Delivery Protection Act, which would force Amazon to directly hire delivery drivers and warehouse workers now employed through independent contractors. Opponents say the move would wipe out small delivery businesses, boost Amazon's labor cost, and drive up prices. One study estimates the average household could pay hundreds more each year, while unions stand to gain. Critics call it another socialist policy, making life less affordable for New Yorkers. Ken Lohrman reporting.
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1: Gentlemen, welcome. It's Eric Erickson across the United States of America. The full number 877-973-7425. Today begins the seventh year of me doing a syndicated talk show. Thank you, all of you who have been with me. I started radio in January of 2011 in an ice storm in Atlanta. I had been a lawyer and started working started redstate.com. Really, it was a friend of mine who started it. I get credit for it, and they put me in charge of it very quickly. CNN then hired me to be a conservative political commentator. Rush Limbaugh was a friend of mine, and Fox offered me a job, and CNN offered me a job. And it was actually Rush Limbaugh that recommended I go to CNN. He said I needed to learn how to talk to people who disagreed with me before I went someplace safe. So I was with CNN for 3 years, then I was at Fox for over 5 years. And along the way, the local radio show host here in Macon, Georgia, where I still live, got arrested in a crack house. Not making that up. It was a crack house. I can actually look out my window and there's some trees, and through the trees is the house where he got arrested in, a slum, fallen apart house. Said he was making a quote unquote rap label. At least that's what he told the police. He was high as a kite, apparently. I got asked to fill in. They said, since you do CNN, would you like to fill in? I said, sure, I'd fill in for a day. Had to get up at 4 o'clock in the morning. Now, anyone who knows me knows I am not a morning person in any way, shape, or form. I am not a morning person. I would rather go to bed at 4 a.m. and wake up at noon than get up at 4 a.m. and try to go to sleep at like 8 or 9 o'clock at night. All my morning show host friends go to bed at like ridiculously early hours and get up way too early. Like, there is no way. Nope, I would rather stay up all night long and just not sleep anymore. But nonetheless, I did it. And the show ran from 6 a.m. to 9 a.m. and I did it for a day. And they asked if I'd come back the next day, and I said, sure. And then they fired the guy and asked if I'd come back the third day. That was a Friday, and I said, sure. And at the end of the 3 hours, they asked if I might want to do it a little while longer. So I did. Now, and the full story is I was there for a little bit and left because a guy at my flagship station, WSB in Atlanta, lost his job, and they hired him. And then, well, he got promoted out of the area after he made the NAACP mad. And they asked me to come back. And I did it for a couple of months for no pay, by the way, for no pay. And Herman Cain decided to run for president. Rush Limbaugh had been a friend of mine since the Red State days, 2004. And I had mentioned him on radio, and somebody heard me mention him. And they reached out because they knew Herman was leaving and asked Rush if I was radio guy. And I want you all to know Rush Limbaugh lied through his teeth for me. And we both over the years found it very funny. I mean, he flat out said I was a radio pro. And you should pick me up before someone else does because I was untapped potential, in his words. And so I got Herman Cain's job in Atlanta. And only after I signed the contract did they realize that not only was I not a radio, I had no idea how to even turn a microphone on. To this day, I don't know how to run a radio board. I have no idea at all. It is now the longest job I've ever had. All I know is I can sit down, and my spiritual gift is I can't shut up. That one's apparently not in the Bible. I think they forgot about that one. I thought anybody could sit behind a microphone for 3 hours and just not shut up, and apparently not, because I've had some guest hosts who, well, they had one day. So then in

2016, I was on the verge of dying. Literally, I was given 24 hours to live. Had a massive amount of blood clots in my lungs. I thought it was CrossFit because every bad thing happens due to CrossFit. But no, blood clots in my lungs. Was in ICU for a week. Was in a cardiac unit for a week. Rush Limbaugh called me one of the very few times that he ever called me on the phone. Probably five or six times we ever talked on the phone. Usually it was by text or email. And he said, he was trying to be encouraging. He said, you know, you should really think about doing national radio. I was a guest host for him. I was like, I don't want to because I couldn't guest host for you. And as long as you're around, I'll never be as good as you. And he laughed and he said, even if I'm dead, you'll never be as good as me. The most Rush Limbaugh thing ever. He said, just be yourself and you'll be fine. So we started having some conversations about it. I still wanted to be able to guest host for him. And the rule was if you had a national show, you couldn't obviously guest host for Rush. And Rush said, so here's the thing. If you keep your show in a state, it's okay. You can be on as many stations in a state as you want to be and still fill in for me. And so he found me my agent. My agent's name is John. Rush found him for me. I had Craig Kitchens of the EIB Network call and give me his contact info. John is still my agent. And we started this idea. Rush was like, here's how you should do it. Here's the satellite system you should use. And I started on 15 stations in Georgia. And then when Rush died, we expanded the show nationally in his time slot. I really would not be doing what I'm doing, but for a long laundry list of people. But one of them is Rush Limbaugh, who lied through his teeth for me and got me my first job on radio. And all these years later, here I am, now 7 years in syndication. We should be at 100 stations by the end of this year. I expanded coast to coast, all the way to Alaska even. And it has been a wild ride. And so on a moment of personal privilege for my own show, I want to thank all of you for listening. It's weird to me. It's just surreal that, I mean, people show up on a daily basis and the audience keeps growing and you listen to my voice. You know, when I first got started, I was really paranoid about my voice. And my program director at the time, Pete Spriggs, he says, all right, we will study your voice and see if you need like a coach or something. And I came in a couple weeks later. He said, we got the research back. I don't know if Pete even remembers doing this. I came in and he sat in his office. He says, yep, people have a real problem with your voice. People don't like it. I said, I knew it. I knew it. He says, no, you idiot. It's fine. Shut up. So people hang out. Now people are like, you have a voice for radio. It's like, my gosh, what are you people listening to think that? But it's been fun. And I am surrounded by a great team, and I would be remiss. You know, when I started in syndication, my board operator, his name was Jim Ayers. And Jim had worked for Clark Howard for 30 years. I'd never met the man. He worked in the same building as me. Jim got my show on the air on August 12th, 2019. That was the day we went live. And we were on 15 stations in the state of Georgia. We got up to 20 stations in the state of Georgia, 20, 21 stations. And Jim was, I mean, he never missed work. Jim worked on Christmas. Jim worked on Thanksgiving. Jim worked on New Year's Day. You name the holiday, Jim Ayers was there. He worked on Saturdays. He never missed a day. I had to make him take vacation. I was like, Jim, I'm paying you extra money because you're married and need to go on vacation. And he started taking vacations. Then he decided he liked the vacations. So then he decided to retire. And Kobe was with me for a little while, and now I'm back to Jim. It's just Jim Jones now, not Jim Ayers. I told Jim yesterday he made a terrible mistake. He told guys at church what he was doing now, that he was going to regret that decision for the rest of his life. People are going to start coming up to him saying, you work with Eric Erickson? Let me ask you to ask him this question. It's going to happen. But I can't thank him enough. And Charlie has been with me almost the whole time, and Philip, and Candace, and we got Fisher now, and David, and I've got a great team. And of course, John, who Rush Limbaugh personally selected as my agent. And it's been a wild, crazy, insane ride. Life is surreal, but thank you all. And I should shut up and talk about other stuff now instead of me. On a personal and professional note, I sometimes overshare. And people come up to me all the time and ask how my wife is doing, and I really do appreciate it. And they ask how my kids are doing, and I appreciate it in me. I'm blessed beyond all measure. I get to sit down on 5 days a week and talk about whatever I want to talk about. And I try to focus on the news. I shouldn't be doing what I'm doing right now. I should be focusing on the news. And you guys tune in. And I can't believe my job is to spend 3 hours

first talking to friends on the radio who I don't even know, and keep you coming back. And I try to tell you the news and cover the breaking news, and I try to be as truthful as possible. And it's just so frustrating in this day and age that the number one complaint I get from people now is so-and-so said this and you said that. And why are you disagreeing with this person or this person or this person? And I try to be respectful every time and also say, because that person is trying to tell you what they think you want to hear to keep you coming back for affirmation. And I think my job is to tell you what's actually going on in the world so you're not caught off guard by it. I'm not here to tell you what you want to think. I'm not here to tell you what you want to hear. I'm not here to affirm you. I'm here to tell you the truth. I am at bottom line, I take my faith seriously, and I used to not. And when I was lying in that hospital bed trying not to die in 2016, I'd been in seminary for a couple of years already. And I realized, you know, Erickson, you have been trying to twist your faith towards your politics instead of your politics towards your faith. And the one thing you got to do is stop telling people the end of the world is coming if you don't vote the right way, because you know that's not true because you've read the Bible. And so now we live in a world where everybody tells you the world is going to come to an end if you don't vote the right way. If you don't participate in this election, it's going to be the last election. If you don't vote this way, we're never going to have a president of your party again. If you don't do this, it's going to be the end of the world. If you don't do that, it's going to be the end of your community. If you don't do this, your kids are going to be forced into transgender surgeries. If you don't do that, we'll never have a Republican president again. Y'all, I've read to the end of the book. It ends with a man on a white horse and a sword and Johnny Cash singing backup music. And everything is going to be okay. And I can tell you everything is going to be okay because I really believe it. The world is not coming to an end tomorrow. And by the way, when the world does come to an end, you're on the winning team, so it's all going to be okay. And not the partisan team, by faith. So I don't want to be cataclysmic in how I talk about things anymore, because I used to. I used to try to do a bad impression of Rush Limbaugh. And there are too many people on radio who do bad impressions of Rush Limbaugh. And the thing that I have that I think sets me apart is he was a real friend. And I actually didn't know the extent of our friendship until last year. Or actually in January this year, I did an event with Bo Snerdly for my affiliate WOKV down in Jacksonville, Florida. And Bo told me that I was the only guest host Rush had who had his personal cell phone number and email address. And I never knew that. And he told me that the very first time I ever filled in for Rush at Rockefeller Center, I was in Rush's real office in New York City behind his desk. No golden EIB microphone, though. And Bo told me that at the time that I had mentioned it was Good Friday, I actually think, the first time I filled in for Rush. It would have been 2013, Good Friday. And so I spent a little bit of time on the show talking about Good Friday. And when I was done, Kit Carson was still alive. He said, hey, management says to tell you that you can't talk about faith issues on Rush's show. That's not really Rush's thing. You shouldn't talk about religion, and you shouldn't talk about abortion, and you shouldn't talk about guns unless they're in the news. Those are the three big topics we tell the guest hosts. We didn't tell you ahead of time. No religion, no abortion, no guns. Unless abortion and guns are in the news, then you can talk about them. But never talk about faith. And I assume management was Rush. And what I didn't know until this year is that Rush found out that had happened. And he called up the higher-ups and said that I was the one guest host who got to talk about faith on the radio. And abortion and guns if I wanted. And I had no idea. And I knew, I got a note later from them that I could talk about those issues. I didn't know what had happened. I had no idea Rush went to bat for me to say I was the guy who could talk about faith on the radio. And here I am all these years later, wouldn't be doing it but for him. And now I'm doing it in his time slot. And I've been doing it for now headed into 7 years and almost to 100 stations. And I've had tremendous relationships and friendships with people in radio along the way who have gone to bat for me when really I didn't know him from Adam, but they listened to the show and knew I wasn't trying to make things up and blow smoke, but just tell people what's going on in life. And so thanks to all of you, and thanks to Charlie and Fisher and Philip and John and Candace and David and Jim and Ken now at WSB and Cox Media Group for just supporting me doing this, and the fine folks at Cumulus and iHeart and Odyssey and all the other radio networks that have decided to put me on their air. I'm flattered, and I'm stunned that I have been able to pull the wool over all your eyes this many years and keep going. Now I have rambled too long, but just seriously, y'all, I am
I am blessed.

0: beyond measure. I have a wonderful family, my wife and kids, and I have all of you, and so many of you, the millions of you who listen. I don't know you from Adam, but I consider you great friends, and you have been an encouragement to me as much as anybody else. So on with the show.
1: 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Those who disagree with him, also listen to see what he's going to say next. 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
3: Did you know there's no such thing as darkness? I mean, it's a thing, but it's not a thing. Technically, darkness is just the absence of light. Someone living in physical darkness for extended periods of time suffers physically and mentally. Darkness is disorienting and debilitating. You know, the same types of things happen to individuals and societies in a spiritual and moral sense. Look, it's not actually that hard to diagnose the darkening condition of our souls and our society. We are actually moving further away from the light. Friends, here is the elementary truth we must embrace. God is light. Jesus is the light of the world. And the further we drift from him, the darker things will become. The need of your heart and mine and the need of our day is a genuine awakening, a real turning to God. He's the light, the antidote to the darkness. This is Tom Gray, and This Stuff Matters.
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1: Welcome back. It is Eric Erickson. The phone number is 877-973-7425. Stick around at the next segment. I want to spend a little more time on what I mean by the progressive madrasas, and they are our colleges and universities these days, and how woke they have gotten. There actually is some interesting data, though, that I am fascinated by, and that is the number of northern students now coming into southern state schools. Essentially, Yankees invading the SEC, put it to you that way. There's a growing number, and the data is quite impressive. And if you want to be marked safe from the Yankee invasion of SEC schools, I know the school that you want to go to because it's got the lowest number. And those of you in Mississippi, pay attention. Starkville, Mississippi State, apparently the Yankees don't like cowbells, and so they're not going to Mississippi State. There's an increase basically from 2004. The number was zero, and in 2024, about 4%. Now I'm looking, I can see the bubble. So it's about from 3% to 4%. Of the people at Mississippi State now are the percentage of first-year enrolled students from outside the South. The biggest jump is the University of Mississippi. Went from about 5% of the students were from outside the South to now almost 30% of the students. University of Kentucky, not surprised, it had been about 15%, and it's almost 30% as well. University of Tennessee went from about 6% to 20%. The University of Alabama went from 3% to 25%. Can you imagine the culture shock of somebody from New York City going to Tuscaloosa? They need to watch My Cousin Vinny to culturally accommodate themselves. In fact, the University of Alabama has the biggest jump from students. It's just wild, wild to see. University of Georgia only went from 5% or went from 3% to 9%. Now, I got to tell y'all about Perfectly Snug, because you can get a perfectly snug sleep with the Perfectly Snug mattress topper. 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

0: 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It's the Eric Erickson Show.
1: Welcome back. It's Eric Erickson here. As promised, I want to talk about the progressive madrasas. It's worth learning about. It's worth pondering. Because it really is a big issue. I should probably start here. What is a madrasa? Well, it's

0: educational institution in the Islamic world. So the word madrasa actually comes from the Arabic root meaning to study or place of learning. It can refer to a school which is religious or secular. In English, it most often means a school focused on Islamic religious instruction. So traditionally in the Middle East, a madrasa taught subjects like the Quran, Islamic law, the Sharia law, theology, Arabic grammar, and the sayings of the Prophet Muhammad, which if you ever hear anyone talk about the Hadith is the sayings of the Prophet Muhammad. Now, historically, from around the 11th century onward, madrasas were also major centers of much broader scholarship. Mathematics, astronomy, medicine, philosophy, logic. It was the Arabs who invented algebra. They played a significant role in preserving knowledge during the medieval period. Some of the world's oldest continuously operating universities are actually from the tradition of the madrasas. Now, today the term covers a wide variety of institutions. Some are small schools. They're attached to mosques, and children learn to recite the Quran and learn literacy through citing the Quran. Others are large seminaries. They're training religious scholars and clerics. In some countries, the word simply means a school of any kind. So in South Asia, for example, a madrasa offers religious education for free, sometimes room and board, which makes them an important resource for poor families where they go learn about their religion. Now, when we say madrasa in this country, we do tend to carry a negative connotation with them because there are some madrasas that have been linked to political radicalization in the Western world and in the Middle East. Is the reputation isn't representative of the institution as a whole. You just need to understand that madrasa means school, but in the West now, madrasa also carries the connotation of a place where people go get radicalized, particularly for Islamic fundamentalism. Like, American colleges and universities are becoming progressive madrasas. Our kids are going off to college and coming home with barista haircuts and they-them pronouns and intersectional theories. In the last hour, I played audio of a reporter who had recently graduated from college, who insisted that equity and the like were all just part of a way of life, and that you can't be racist against white people because, well, she went to college and she did her own research. And I want to play you a little bit more of that before I get into the next point here.
1: Like my students, I used to be a teacher. My students taught students that came from like nothing. Mm-hmm. And the problem with equity is that it's only applying that socioeconomic advantage based on skin color because they're saying this group.
2: I disagree. As someone who just graduated and went through the scholarship opportunities, there's opportunities, specific scholarships for people of color, for Italians, which I am, which I don't consider myself an oppressed class. There's scholarships for low income people. Every single demographic, there is a way give a boost up for.
1: So I guess I'm just curious. I don't understand why we break people down into groups based on race.
2: We shouldn't. But that's where we always have been. The whole point of, I guess, is to level that. It's to make it so we get to a point where that those groups don't matter. But right now, for bad people, they matter. So we have to overcorrect it to make it an even playing field. Down the line, everyone is exactly equal. No one needs an extra boost because they haven't been disenfranchised.
1: This is where I run into it, and I appreciate you having this conversation.
2: Yes.
1: I mean this honestly, because you just admitted that it's a bad thing what we're doing.
2: It's a bad thing what we were doing. I mean, previously when people weren't hired because of their race, because of their gender, because of their sexual orientation.
1: I agree. Racism is bad, but I don't think implementing racism is to get over racism is logical.
2: It's not racism. I'm sorry. I'm just going to say this and you can debate it. You can't be racist against white people. You can be prejudiced against white people. Racism implies a power imbalance that white people have the advantage over.
1: You can't, so it's, where'd you learn that?
2: That's any bullying, any kind of form of, it's about a power imbalance.
0: That comes from indoctrination at the progressive madrasas that we know as universities. That's critical theory. You can Google it, Tim Keller, critical theory. He's written one of the best pieces when he was alive, the famous theologian, wrote one of the best pieces about critical theory, explaining what it is and how it's all about power dynamics. And when you hear people on the left talk about subverting the dominant paradigm, they mean you

have to turn the oppressors into the oppressed and the oppressed into the oppressor, and they believe that once the oppressed becomes the oppressor, they won't actually oppress, which defies the history of everything. The idea that people are assigned to classes and can't deviate from classes comes from critical theory and intersectionalism. It's all Marxism at heart. Now, I bring this up because Stanford University has come out with a book on political philosophy and philosophy generally. What is so notable about their Stanford book on philosophy is they allowed the critical theorists of the left to write the section on capitalism. It's the Stanford Encyclopedia of Philosophy. The entry on capitalism cited authors who are predominantly Marxist. This again, now you need to understand Stanford University, one of the premier institutions in this country, it's in California. A report came out yesterday that up until 2 years ago at Stanford, if you were in a fraternity and wanted to have a party before the party began, you had to cite a land acknowledgement that you were partying on stolen land. That's how woke Stanford is. Now, remember, Alexandria Ocasio-Cortez was on television saying that woke one was crazy, but that was back in 2020 when everybody was locked down and we were grappling for new ideas on how to order society. This was 2 years ago at Stanford. If you wanted to have a kegger on campus, you had to recite a land acknowledgement before you poured the first beer. It wasn't 6 years ago. It was 2 years ago. It's amazing how the left is like, oh, pay no attention to our positions we had yesterday. One of the things, if you ever read Jonah Goldberg's book, Liberal Fascism, I can't recommend the book enough. One of the things he points out is that it is one of the inherent ideologies within progressivism is that history doesn't matter. No sense of history. You need no sense of history if you're a progressive. So Stanford's Encyclopedia of Philosophy, the entry on capitalism, was overwhelmingly written by Marxists. 69% or 51% of the authors who participated on the entry for capitalism are hostile towards capitalism. 62% of those who wrote the entry on socialism were supportive of socialism. Now, let me read you one of the key points here. Now, I'm going to apologize in advance because this is going to go over your head a little bit. And that's okay, but I need you to hear it before I explain it to you. This is Hayek and Friedman, Market Capitalism. Other important approaches to capitalism descend from other intellectual traditions than Marx. The most prominent non-Marxian approach claims descent, rightly or not, from Adam Smith's The Wealth of Nations, written in 1776. According to this account, the two necessary conditions for capitalism are the free market and private property. Arguably, Milton Friedman's view and Friedrich Hayek's distinct variants of this approach have been the most influential. For capitalism to exist, there must be complete, private, and unregulated markets for all factors of production, including capital and labor. So must the goods that result from production sell in unfettered markets. For all these exchanges, an equilibrium, perhaps a general equilibrium, spontaneously arises in a capitalist economy. Such economy can thus be regarded as a spontaneous order. This, in turn, means that the factors of production that are capital and labor are employed in their most effective, efficient proportions. Also, produced goods and services flow through markets to where, at the margin, they are most valued, making these markets efficient too. Consumer preferences exercised in the consumer marketplace act as the engine of the system. Premised upon the spontaneous flow of free market exchange, capitalism is the most efficient economic system. Inherently, it has no real crisis tendencies that it cannot self-correct. Capitalism goes wrong when it is politically interfered with. More on that below. If that sounds like your view of capitalism, you're actually wrong. Because if you ever read Adam Smith's Wealth of Nations, and I have,
There is an entire section on why monopolies are bad.

that and how institutional governmental institutions are used to make sure capitalism works. Hayek was a critic of the equilibrium analysis. Let me again read you. This is a key section here. For capitalism to exist, there must be complete private and unregulated markets for all factors of production, including capital and labor. So must the goods that result from production sell in unfettered markets. For all these exchanges, an equilibrium, perhaps a general equilibrium, spontaneously arises in a capitalist economy. If you ever read Hayek, Friedrich Hayek, he dismisses that notion completely and says it's not true. Milton Friedman wrote Capitalism and Freedom, and there are entire sections within Capitalism and Freedom that Milton Friedman outlines where the government must be involved to make sure that the free market works. It took Stanford University 3 years to write this, and they allowed Marxists to write the section on capitalism and butchered the views of the people they were citing. They got Adam Smith's view wrong. They got Milton Friedman's view wrong. They got Friedrich Hayek's view wrong. And yet this book is going to be a book that is then offered up at other colleges and universities around the nation to teach kids. These are progressive madrasas. They don't care about the truth. They care about their left-leaning mythologies, and they want the kids in their colleges to be indoctrinated into their left-leaning theologies, and it is not a coincidence that in their left-leaning theology, they have decided to vilify and mischaracterize the whole concept of what a free market is. Hayek taught Joan Robinson's work on monopolies and included the problem of monopoly in his encyclopedia entry on economics. He wrote an entire cycle theory on how markets inherently have a loose joint, which gets them out of equilibrium even without central banks. It's just they completely misrepresented. They misrepresented Milton Friedman, and yet this is going to be a gold standard book in academic institutions in the United States. My buddy Neil Chilson, I just saw his tweet here. It took 3 years to write this. It should have taken another hour to read Hayek's Use of Knowledge in Society, because they completely got Hayek wrong. They completely got Milton Friedman wrong. Our academic institutions at the higher education level are broken. They have been captured by left-wing radicals who intend to indoctrinate our kids. Parents, if your kids are going off to college, my son heads to college next year. He's a senior in high school now. You need to exercise some real discernment on not just where your kids go, but what classes they take when they get there. My view has always been, for both of my kids, you should take all the classes you're interested in and see what you like, because what you like doing for the rest of your life is where you're going to be most happy and profitable. If you work a job every day and you're miserable in that job, you're not going to be happy in that job, and it's going to have spillover effects into the rest of your life, your marriage, how you deal with your kids, how you deal with your spouse, how you deal with those around you, how you deal with your church, whether or not you even go. Find something you like doing, and God will provide. What's happening increasingly is that in certain colleges, kids are being forced to take classes as freshman prerequisites that begin to indoctrinate them and turn them away from their values. I pay for my kids' school every year to do a program. It's called Knowing Jesus Ministries, and their school is classical education and Christian. And the pastors come down and spend an entire day teaching the kids, you're about to go off to college where they're going to try to upend your worldview and indoctrinate you into progressivism, and here's how you counter it, here's how you deal with it, and here's how you navigate it. And it prepares the kids at my kids' school to go off into a world hostile to their faith to survive. I don't care where you are and who you are, you need to be making sure your kids are grounded before they get there, because this is Stanford University trying to indoctrinate students nationally through the publication of a book on philosophy against capitalism, allowing the Marxists to define what capitalism is. This is bad generally. It is a breach of trust for the academy. And it's one reason so many people no longer want to send their kids to college. And, you know, I do think a college education is a good thing. But, my gosh, this is a disaster. These people should be shamed into this. I see it was a political philosophy professor at the University of Chicago who helped contribute to this section on capitalism. And they just got everything fundamentally wrong. And your kids are going to go off to school and trust these professors and come out with barista haircuts on the

0: backside, on the upside, they'll be able to make you a great latte.
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0: 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You will become the most informed person in your circle of friends. Again, everything I talk about on the show, and then all the stuff I don't have time to get to, it's all in the email that comes out at noon. 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
2: Did you know there's no such thing as darkness? I mean, it's a thing, but it's not a thing. Technically, darkness is just the absence of light. Someone living in physical darkness for extended periods of time suffers physically and mentally. Darkness is disorienting and debilitating. You know, the same types of things happen to individuals and societies in a spiritual and moral sense. Look, it's not actually that hard to diagnose the darkening condition of our souls and our society. We are actually moving further away from the light. Friends, here is the elementary truth we must embrace. God is light. Jesus is the light of the world. And the further we drift from Him, the darker things will become. The need of your heart and mine and the need of our day is a genuine awakening, a real turning to God. He's the light, the antidote to the darkness. This is Tom Gray, and This Stuff Matters.
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0: You may not agree with him, but he tells you the truth. It's the Eric Erickson Show.
1: Greetings, welcome. Eric Erickson here, 877-973-7425. Should you wish to be on the program, let's go to David in Altamont Springs, Florida. Welcome to the show, sir. How are you?
2: I'm fine, Eric. How are you doing today?
1: Great. What's going on?
2: Well, before I ask my question, just a quick comment. I really appreciate your objectivity regarding Donald Trump.

0: because maybe 20% of the Republicans I know would fall into the MAGA category. The rest of us kind of held our nose, voted for the guy. We like a lot of his policies, but we're tired of a lot of his antics. And I just appreciate your objectivity on that.
1: I appreciate that very much.
0: So here's what I wanted to ask you, because you're a smart guy, maybe you know. If you stayed awake during

0: Typically, those go, and also women's rights get set back 1,000 years. So given that, why isn't the mainstream media fighting against the culture that would take away their ability to earn a living?
1: Oh, because the mainstream media believes in this. This goes back to the intersectionalism that I've been talking about. They believe the reason free speech must go and the reason free press must go is because the dominant views that are reflected in the press are from the oppressor class. So the only way for the oppressed class to be fairly and accurately represented is to silence the oppressor. One of the critical aspects of Marxism that everybody needs to understand is that Marxism believes power comes from words. And so if you can force people to use different words, you can change the power structure. So if you shut up the white people and only allow the non-white people to talk, then the conversations change. If you force people to redefine words, the conversation changes. It's Orwell at work. And that is the issue that is at play with the Marxists in the press. They are totally down with the progressive idea of censorship because they think you got to shut up the dominant paradigm. Now, I think you got to shut up the people who are calling you on your phone, soliciting you and telemarketing you and scamming you. 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
2: News this hour from Town Hall. I'm Jason Walker. Major storm hitting the Aloha State. Here's Donna Warder.
3: Lala skirted Hawaii's Big Island without making landfall as a hurricane, and now it's weakened to a tropical storm. But hurricane specialist Larry Kelly of the National Hurricane Center says Lala is still punishing the Big Island and drenching several of Hawaii's other islands.
4: Rainfall totals in excess of 30 inches have been reported on the eastern side of the island, of the Big Island. Damaging winds as well.
3: Tropical storm conditions have spread westward from Maui to Oahu and Kauai. Governor Josh Green says more than 60,000 households are without power. Three hospitals have switched to generator power. There's a search and rescue mission after flash floods swept several occupied homes off their foundations in Hawaii County. I'm Donna Water.
2: And officials in Indiana say at least seven people have died during days of heavy rain and historic flooding in the Hoosier State. Now, the victims include a small child and six adults. In the meantime, forecasters say southern Indiana could get some very heavy rain overnight and well into the day on Monday. President Trump praising gains in the crime crack.

0: crackdown across the United States.
1: The 2025 annual FBI crime report shows violent crime is down more than 9%, murder and robbery down more than 18%, and rape down more than 7% across the country. President Trump at an event celebrating law enforcement on Friday in Nassau County, Long Island.
2: Let's say they don't have good leadership, like Chicago has very bad leadership, but we have the numbers down because of what the federal government's doing. We get no credit for it because they say, well, we get no credit for it. They like to take all the credit, but everyone knows.
1: Laura Winters reporting.
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14: They just didn't want the $20 burrito. It's all emotion. There's no coherent policy in any of it. There's no woven ideas. I want to fix this one thing, but by fixing it, I'm going to break this thing. Now I'm going to fix it, and I'm going to break the thing I just fixed plus something else. There's no coherent ideology. The one good thing about

0: actual conservatism, not this populist nonsense that wears the skin suit of conservatism, is that there is a coherent worldview in how markets work and shape things. And one of the biggest issues is that when the government gets involved, the government makes things worse. When the government gets involved, things get more expensive. The sectors in the economy that are the most expensive are the ones the government is most involved in. Increasingly, that's food. But it is healthcare, it is education, it is housing. The government regulatory Nazis out there who've decided you can't cut down a tree on your property, you really got to build your house in the trees because God forbid you clear cut and then plant a number of trees back to replace the ones you cut down to make it cheaper to build your house. No, no, we can't do that. You must have the fully grown trees in your property, and if they stand in the way of your house, you can keep your property, but you can't build your house. I've got a friend of mine who gets mad at me about this, super conservative guy, but when I talk about it, you talk to any property developer, one of the biggest impediments now to actually building houses in urban areas is they all have tree ordinances and you can't cut down any trees. And I love the trees myself. I do love the trees. But there should be a plot on the land where you can say, I want to build a 3,000 square foot house, and the trees that are in the area, I cut them down, and you know what? It was 10 trees, so when the house is built, I'll plant 10 new trees. And this buddy of mine, he's hardcore, no, you should not be able to, but the trees are in the way. No, the trees are important. The trees are good for the environment, for shade. Well, you know, having a tax base that can affordably live in your city is also good for your city. So maybe you should allow them to build the house and then plant the 10 trees they cut down. And in some cities now, you're literally having to figure out ways to build around the trees, which just drives up all the costs disproportionately. You got to beg some bureaucrat to allow you to cut down a tree, and it's completely arbitrary in the whim of the bureaucrat. And some people are okay with it. The government gets involved. They drive up the costs of building. They drive up the cost of education. They drive up the cost of food. In California now, if you sell pork in California, you have to arrange that you only have so many pigs, and they're so spread out, and they get care and feeding and tickling and baths and everything else. And because most of the pork that's sold in California isn't actually in California, people in other states have seen their pork prices, particularly bacon prices, go up to comply with the regulations of California. And sadly, the Supreme Court said this is perfectly legal unless Congress acts, and Congress will not act. Congress could bring down a lot of grocery prices tomorrow by getting rid of the ability of states to impose their care and feeding of animals regulations on animals that are about to go get slaughtered. It's only a matter of time before the Portlandia skit about knowing the name of your chicken before it was killed is actually real, where we must have labels on every package from Springer Mountain Farm chicken and the like that tells us that, well, this chicken came from Sandy and she was 3 years old when she was slaughtered and she was born in a chicken coop in Unadilla, Georgia. That just drives up costs. By the way, there is so much chicken right now in the nation. There's a chicken glut. That the price of chicken has come down. The price of eggs has come back down. These things are good. And what did the government do? The government got out of the way and they let the market work. The government got rid of import controls and tariffs to allow importation of eggs to bring down the prices. We cracked down on the chicken flu or the bird flu and the like, and it worked. But now the very same populace who told us tariffs would not raise prices want refunds from the companies getting the tariff refunds because they say that's proof the prices went up when they assured us that they knew better than the economists and the prices didn't go up. But you know what? The prices didn't go up as high as the economists expected because what did the companies do instead? They didn't give people wages. And so now I'm telling the Fortune 500 getting these massive checks, you will cause a backlash against corporate America like you have never seen unless you start pouring money in to invest in your companies in the United States and raise wages with the refund you're getting, because we all know you didn't raise prices the way you could have raised them. Instead, you just didn't give people pay raises. Now you better, or there will be bipartisan hell to pay.
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1: Did you know there's no such thing as darkness? I mean, it's a thing, but it's not a thing. Technically, darkness is just the absence of light. Someone living in physical darkness for extended periods of time suffers physically and mentally. Darkness is disorienting and debilitating. You know, the same types of things happen to individuals and societies in a spiritual and moral sense. Look, it's not actually that hard to diagnose the darkening condition of our souls and our society. We are actually moving further away from the light. Friends, here is the elementary truth we must embrace. God is light. Jesus is the light of the world. And the further we drift from Him, the darker things will become. The need of your heart and mine and the need of our day is a genuine awakening, a real turning to God. He's the light, the antidote to the darkness. This is Tom Gray, and This Stuff Matters.
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0: I have some interesting data. I texted my daughter and said, I guess you've been marked safe from being a lesbian today, huh? There's a fire has released new academic data on the college majors that are most likely to be heterosexual. The at the top of the list, 95% reporting to be heterosexual, finance majors. Number two at 89%, business. Number three at 88% marketing. If you're in finance, business, or marketing, you are overwhelmingly likely to be heterosexual. At the other end of the list, fine arts, 27% heterosexual, 29% for theater, 35% for archaeology, 37% for English. I mean, archaeology. I mean, you're into leather and whips and cowboy boots and hats, I guess, because Indiana Jones. Dun, dun, dun, dun, dun, dun. African-American studies, 42%. Anthropology. You know, the real surprise here, the real surprise is that if you're a theater kid, you're only 29% likely to be heterosexual. But if you're a dance major, you're 49% likely to be. Almost 50-50. Film and media studies is 50-50. I mean, that's the dividing line there. And above that, everything, digital media design, environmental studies, earth science, physics, philosophy, history, ag, sociology, even the classics, animal science, psychology, mathematics, chemistry, you go up. Now, the undecideds, this is the most interesting one. The kids who are undecided are decided about their sexuality. At least 57% of them say they're heterosexual. I mean, it's, but again, the highest are the business classes, 95% finance. Is law in here? Let's see. Yep, law, criminology, 74% heterosexual. Where's political science? Political science, 66% of people who say they're majoring in political science are heterosexual. That kind of tracks. Pre-med is at 80%. Yep, where else do we have in here? Yep, linguistics, 47%, and music, 46%. Art history, 42%. Anthropology. How do you even survey this stuff? How do you survey? I just, what is the question that you ask? I don't know. Do you know what questions that you have to ask when you're building a computer for yourself? You don't. If you go to Vision Computers, they ask the questions of you. They ask what you need it for, what you want it for, how long you want to have it, and they build you a computer that is your computer. 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
1: 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They're on sale now. Text the word show to 33777. It'll be a fun night. I may have some special guests. We're thinking of, I may see if I can get Rick Jackson to come hang out with us and chat with him a little bit. Non-political stuff, though. It's going to be a fun night. I'll see. It would be a fun time. I need to talk to you about a winding road of topics that all kind of, I was thinking about this, talking about it with my team this morning. They all kind of converge around the same point. I want to begin with Tyler Robbins.

Johnson. It actually bothers me greatly that there are a number of people, and I have encountered them in the real world. It's not just an online phenomenon, although these people are all a little bit too online. But there are people out there who are convinced that Tyler Robinson is the fall guy in Charlie Kirk's assassination. It is back in the news today. The trial is winding down, and Tyler Robinson's lawyers are essentially pleading with the judge to not give him the death penalty. And in the process, they admit that Tyler Robinson killed the intended target. The intended target being Charlie Kirk. Think about Candace Owens spun so many people into conspiracy theories, and she is actually apparently now, I don't keep up with her, she's a nut job. You can make a lot of money telling people what they want to hear. You could make a comfortable living telling people what's going on in the world, and Candace Owens makes way more money than me lying to people on a daily basis, and a lot of people, gullible people, they want to believe the lies because it's all emotion at the end of the day. It's the soap opera. And she is mad now that the defense has kind of undercut everything she's been telling people forever, that it was the Jews. No, it's not. It's Tyler Robinson. And yet there are people out there, and I have encountered these people in the wild, and they listen to people like Candace Owens. They listen to people like Tucker Carlson. That's where they get their news. They think these people are honest brokers, and they stand up to the man, and they're courageous and brave. And they really do believe that Tyler Robinson is the fall guy for Israel. They really do believe that there is a conspiracy, that some guy just couldn't have shot Charlie Kirk. The number of people who insisted that there's no way that his gun could have fired a bullet like that, of that caliber, and not done more than it did, et cetera, et cetera, et cetera. And yet they've all been proven wrong. The coroner has proven them wrong. The police have proven them wrong. Tyler Robinson's own defense has proven them wrong. And they are still dogmatic about it. There's a web of conspiracies and lies. Something is really unhealthy in society. And I mentioned that this morning, and somebody says, Erickson, you can't reason people out of things they never reasoned themselves into. There's a lot of wisdom in that. You can't logically talk people out of something that they talked themselves into, not logically, but emotionally. They want to believe the conspiracy theory. They want to be entertained. And they don't acknowledge that there's something in their brain that has them entertained. And they love the salaciousness of it. They love feeling like they have the inside knowledge. What it is a lot of people, they really want to feel superior to everyone else in their belief system. Like, take the conspiracy theory now about Anthony Fauci. I've gotten eaten alive by a number of people on this. Here's the thing. Anthony Fauci privately relayed concerns in 2020 via text message that the mRNA vaccine for COVID might cause miscarriages. And people are outraged. Anthony Fauci knew it, and he didn't say it publicly. No. If you actually read the paperwork, what Anthony Fauci did is he had a concern. They investigated it and determined it wasn't a concern. And I've gotten inundated with emails from people saying, my daughter had the COVID vaccine and then she had a miscarriage. My wife ate McDonald's when she was a kid and now she's got stage 4 lung cancer. Did the McDonald's give her the lung cancer? No. The odds that COVID gave your daughter the miscarriage, I don't mean to be cruel to you, but I'm trying to drive home the point to you that we can look at these things and say, is the rate of miscarriage from women who get the COVID vaccine higher than people who didn't get the COVID vaccine? And the conclusion by even the people who think the COVID vaccine causes problems is no. And yet people hate Anthony Fauci, and so they want to believe that Anthony Fauci was engaged in cover-up. By the way, Anthony Fauci covered up a lot of stuff. He's not a good guy, and he should go to jail for what he did, but this is not one of those things. And when you highlight this miscarriage conspiracy theory, you undermine all the other claims about Anthony Fauci. When you hang your hat on the one thing that isn't true, you undermine everything else. Now, here's why I take this all of this stuff real seriously. I actually really do believe that a guy died on a cross, was buried, and 3 days later came back to life. I fundamentally believe that. It is as much a by faith belief that I have.

have as you have that the Jews killed Charlie Kirk, if that's your view, or that the COVID vaccine causes miscarriages or what have you. I fundamentally believe that there was a first man and woman, Adam and Eve. I fundamentally believe there was a big boat on which a family and a bunch of animals were on with a global flood. I fundamentally believe that the water separated and the Israelites were able to walk across dry land where there was sea. I fundamentally believe that Jesus Christ was born of a virgin, suffered under Pontius Pilate, was crucified, died, was buried, descended into hell, and on the third day rose again from the dead. Rose into heaven and will come back. I fundamentally believe this. I don't have any doubt about it. When the book of Hebrews talks about hope and the resurrection, what it means, the word hope is terribly translated in English. It means a profound certainty. I have the profound certainty that that is true. I raise that point because of this. If you're out there telling me the world is flat, that we never landed on the moon, that the COVID vaccine causes miscarriages, that Tyler Robinson was an agent of the Jews and they're the ones who really killed Charlie Kirk. Good luck convincing people also that Jesus Christ was born of a virgin, suffered under Pontius Pilate, was crucified, died, was buried, and rose again on the third day. Because if you believe all the crazy stuff that isn't true, you're going to have a real hard time convincing people of the one thing that really is true and the thing that matters most in life. And that is why I sometimes push back real hard on people who disagree with me on this stuff when I know this stuff isn't true. Anthony Fauci did a lot of terrible things and lied about a lot of things. The COVID miscarriage stuff is not one of them. And when you hold your hat and hang your hat on that, you are undermining all of the real truth claims about the bad things Anthony Fauci did, when even the people who hate the COVID vaccine and don't think it should have been manufactured are like, look, there's no statistical difference between women who don't get it and do having miscarriages. There's none. You can't convince people of the true things when you believe all the lies. You can't convince people that Tyler Robinson was an agent of the Jews and then try to tell people that Jesus is real when everybody who is sane knows Tyler Robinson was not an agent of the Jews. And what's crazy to me on the Tyler Robinson story as well is that this guy was acting out on the trans agenda. We've had multiple shooters in the country in the last 2 years who were transgender acting out against Christians. One of them, you will recall, shot up a church in, was it Michigan or Minnesota, shot up a church on behalf of the trans agenda, targeting Christians, targeting Catholic kids in a church. You had the shooter at Covenant in Nashville who was trans, who shot up the school of the Christians. And here comes Tyler Robinson who shoots Charlie Kirk. And the first reaction of the conspiracy theorists is not that this follows a pattern of the trans agenda turning violent. It's that, it must be the Jews. People's minds are breaking in the 21st century. And you know what I think it is, actually? I think it's information overload. I think it's information overload that people are now so overwhelmed with information in their pocket that they are losing their ability to discern what is true and what is not true, and to some degree to process what is true and not true. They're processing it through how are they most entertained? How is the tickling ears tickled? How is the itch scratched? But then that gets to other things like data centers and the Flock cameras. Flock CEO Garrett, I forget his last name. We share the same barber, ironically. Garrett is saying they're going to restrict how long Flock keeps data. They're going to put on new protocols. They're going to allow new audits. They're going to protect people from police abuse, things like that. Do you know how many kids have been saved by Flock cameras in just the last year alone? It's a significant number, the number of dementia patients who have been saved, and yet people are worried about the future. And they're worried about the future, one, because of conspiracy theories, but also because of the insane rhetoric that's coming out of people. The insane rhetoric. Let me play you some of this. Because I transitioned from the conspiracy theory to the normal concerns, but the normal concerns are getting amplified as well. This is the one of the Democratic Socialists of America talking about the Democrats and their path to take over and what they want to do. And it's really alarming the way the guy is talking about trying to plot to take over. It actually is

0: not only extremely disruptive, but they actually are headed towards a place where we could elect ourselves into socialism and only be able to shoot our ways out. This is the PSL founder talking about the growth. Now, hang on a second. PSL party, that is the Party for Socialism and Liberation. They're partners with the Democratic Socialists of America. They're actually the more closer to the communists than even the DSA is. Listen to this.
1: If we have one of our comrades get into the U.S. Congress, we're going to use it to disrupt the U.S. Congress, to expose the U.S. Congress, to expose the capitalists, to expose the billionaires, and not try to reform the capitalist system, but to expose why it should be toppled and replaced by a rational, humane system called socialism. Let's say we became a socialist government. DSA, PSL, some other parties, some unions, we became the government. What would we do right away that would make a difference for large parts of the population that aren't yet socialist but are starting to be sympathetic? Well, here's a couple of things that you could do. Because you would say housing is a right and no one will ever be homeless again, and if you're paying a mortgage to a bank, your mortgage is canceled. You don't have to pay it. You don't have to pay another penny. The house belongs to you. Right then you have like many millions of conservative homeowners who would say, we like this DSA PSL government.
0: Till it brings down the banking system and we can't bank anymore and they don't ever want to leave office. When the rhetoric, the shrill rhetoric of the DSA and the PSL and the like, I can understand my friends who have civil liberty concerns about flock cameras creating a police state, because we open the door in corporate America and then you move it into the government to spy on us. When you have the Democrats say they're going to pack the Supreme Court with a bunch of progressives, we can say today we have a privacy right that prevents the government from snooping with the flock cameras without reason. But tomorrow we could have a Supreme Court that says, well, you can do whatever you want to snatch people's civil liberties away. And the concerns are started by the hysteria of the left. They're woven into a conspiracy theory emotionalism that is pervasive in society today. And there's a fear and a worry about tomorrow. What's going to happen tomorrow? Today, we cannot allow the cameras to rescue kidnapped kids and find patients with dementia who have disappeared, because tomorrow something bad can happen. Part of this also is antithetical to scripture. Today's got enough problems. Worry about today. Tomorrow will take care of itself. So many people are getting whipped into a frenzy about the what-if scenarios of tomorrow, they can't enjoy today. And all of these things are weaving together into an unhealthy situation in society where people are losing their minds over the fears about tomorrow. They can't enjoy today. They're losing their minds about reality. And in the process, all of them are undermining the actual truth claims that society needs to survive, the biggest of which is the resurrection. You cannot tell me you can take someone seriously on the idea of the resurrection being real when today they're telling you that Tyler Robinson is an agent of Israel, and if we don't chop down all the flock cameras today, tomorrow the Democratic Socialists of America will take over in a coup and turn us into a surveillance police state. And oh, by the way, look, they've already lied to us about Neil Armstrong landing on the moon. People are losing their minds online. And again, I have decided the root cause is information overload. We now are so flooded with so much information, so many seconds of the day, we're losing our ability to discern what is real and not real. And the itching of our ears and the tickling of our ears, we're gravitating to those who take care of those feelings as opposed to those who tell you the truth. And people are falling away from reality. They're not falling away from the truth. They're not falling away from the truth. They're falling away from reality itself. Y'all, I have met people who in the real world believe that Tyler Robinson was an agent of Israel. I have met people in the real world who believe that the assassination in Pennsylvania and Butler, the assassination attempt, was staged by the president to shape his reelection campaign. And I have met people who believe the same assassination was a plot of the Jews. And it's alarming that these numbers of people are growing, and then it conflates into the data centers and the flock cameras and everything else, and people can't know what's true, and everyone lives in a state of anxiety about what might happen tomorrow. And if I can give you one piece of advice, it's tomorrow will take care of itself. And if you're so worried about it, you're not going to be able to enjoy today. And what we're seeing with the anger of the Democratic Socialists who hate

0: Thanksgiving and hate the 4th of July and hate football and everything else is that these people can't enjoy tomorrow because they already hate today, and you don't want to become like them.
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4: Did you know there's no such thing as darkness? I mean, it's a thing, but it's not a thing. Technically, darkness is just the absence of light. Someone living in physical darkness for extended periods of time suffers physically and mentally. Darkness is disorienting and debilitating. You know, the same types of things happen to individuals and societies in a spiritual and moral sense. Look, it's not actually that hard to diagnose the darkening condition of our souls and our society. We are actually moving further away from the light. Friends, here is the elementary truth we must embrace. God is light. Jesus is the light of the world. And the further we drift from Him, the darker things will become. The need of your heart and mine and the need of our day is a genuine awakening, a real turning to God. He's the light, the antidote to the darkness. 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
1: Hello, my friends. It is Eric Erickson here. This hour of the program brought to you by Van Allen Gold.

0: 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Y'all, I wasn't kidding when I say that the bass lure is one of the biggest stories of the Wall Street Journal today, but there's another one I actually want to get into. The United States has war-gamed with Ukraine. Our top forces engaged in war games with Ukraine, and in every single scenario, we lost. Every single scenario, we lost to their drone army, which is the evolution of drone warfare. I want to get to that. And also, the V-8, it's not going anywhere. Americans refuse to give up the V-8. Environmentalists are furious. And I wonder if Toyota is starting to second guess, decided to make all of its models some sort of souped up four-cylinder. I got to tell you, I used to love my 4Runner, but I'm not buying a four-cylinder vehicle for anybody in my family. It's gotta be six cylinders at least that get up and go, whether you call it a hybrid or not. And I'm sure there will be some defenders, but nope, I want a six-cylinder, eight-cylinder, ten. I want something with power. I'm too tired of getting behind people on the interstate who don't know how to accelerate onto the on-ramp. 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
7: He says real wages under President Trump's current term are up about 1.2%. Moore argues that while the gain is modest, it's a move in the right direction and a sign that workers are finally getting ahead instead of falling behind. Ken Lorman reporting.
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0: Capitol Hill to get rid of daylight saving time.
1: President Trump supports keeping the time across the country the same all year long. On his Truth Social page, the president writes, "People are sick and tired of having to change their clocks twice a year. It is foolish, inconvenient, and in some cases, very costly."
0: That is correspondent Laura Winters. Rescue teams.

0: Sports against women.
1: A new poll from the Pew Research Center finds that 73% of respondents are uncomfortable with the practice of allowing men who are living as women to compete on teams of actual biological women. 66% say there ought to be a law that forbids the practice. The study goes on to reveal the strong majorities of both Republicans, conservatives, and moderates on both sides of the divide don't want men on women's teams. 55% of Democrats agree. Michael Harrington reporting.
0: WNBA Commissioner Kathy Engelbert, meanwhile, sending a memo to teams addressing ongoing discussions around transgenderism. The memo says the topic will be discussed further by a task force of team presidents and general managers. League's collective bargaining agreement states that only players who are women are eligible to play in the WNBA. This is SRN News. An 8-day halt of avocado imports from Mexico's main avocado-producing state has now been lifted. Here's correspondent Donna Warder with that story.
2: Orchard supervisor Jesus Mendez says the halt in production had an economic impact on both producers and workers. Michoacán is Mexico's main avocado-producing state and also a region where four cartels designated by the Trump administration as terrorist organizations operate. U.S. authorities fully lifted the restrictions after more Mexican troops were deployed in the region. Avocado producer Luis Manuel Soto says more troops bring more peace of mind because he says his life has repeatedly been threatened. He says, I think we can work more comfortably, do our jobs better, and hopefully they will continue providing security so that everyone in Michoacán can move forward. I'm Donna Warder.
0: More details at srnnews.com.

0: News this hour from Town Hall. I'm Jason Walker. White House reports some countries routing exports through third nations to avoid U.S. tariffs.
1: The report says China has responded to 2018 tariffs by sending goods to other countries for packaging and assembly. White House Trade Advisor Peter Navarro says China launders exports through more than 40 countries, causing tax revenue losses of $19 to $26 billion each year. China's leader Xi Jinping is scheduled to visit Washington in September. Bob Agner reporting.
0: New numbers are fueling the debate over which administration delivered better paychecks. Unleash Prosperity says the comparison between Presidents Biden and Trump tells a stark story on affordability. Here's correspondent Ken Lorman.
2: Economist Steve Moore of UP says inflation-adjusted wages, or real wages, fell nearly 4% during the Biden years, reducing Americans' buying power. By contrast, he says real wages under President Trump's current term are up about 1.2%. Moore argues that while the gain is modest, it's a move in the right direction and a sign that workers are finally getting ahead instead of falling behind. Ken Lorman reporting.
0: There appears to be bipartisan support on Capitol Hill to get rid of daylight saving time.
3: President Trump supports keeping the time across the country the same all year long. On his Truth Social page, the president writes, "People are sick and tired of having to change their clocks twice a year. It is foolish, inconvenient, and in some cases, very costly."
0: That is correspondent Laura Winters reporting. Rescue teams in eastern Indonesia now have recovered six more bodies in the wake of that magnitude 7.7 earthquake. Authorities say the death toll is now at 53. More on these stories, townhall.com.
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1: It appears a red state attorney general's warning about financial discrimination against an ammo maker is paying off.
2: West Virginia Attorney General J.B. McCuskey investigated payment processors Bill.com, Ramp, and First Internet Bank of Indiana for denying services to Kent Cartridge Company due to its ammunition production, citing compliance restrictions. Following warning letters under the state's FIND Act, the companies pledged not to discriminate against lawful firearm businesses, with Bill.com entering a business relationship with the ammo maker. Ron Taylor reporting.
1: Tommy John, the pitching great known for the surgery that bears his name, has died. John had a remarkable 26-year career, winning 288 games and becoming the first pitcher to successfully return from the groundbreaking elbow surgery that hundreds, maybe thousands, have had now. Tommy John was 83. Breaking news and analysis, townhall.com. An 8-day halt of avocado imports from Mexico's main avocado-producing state has now been lifted. We have more on the story from correspondent Donna Warder.
3: Orchard supervisor Jesus Mendez says the halt in production had an economic impact on both producers and workers. Michoacán is Mexico's main avocado-producing state and also a region where four cartels designated by the Trump administration as terrorist organizations operate. U.S. authorities fully lifted the restrictions after more Mexican troops were deployed in the region. Avocado producer Luis Manuel Soto says more troops bring more peace of mind because he says his life has repeatedly been threatened. He says, I think we can work more comfortably, do our jobs better, and hopefully they will continue providing security so that everyone in Michoacán can move forward. I'm Donna Warder.
1: More on these stories at townhall.com.

0: Now, it's Red Eye Radio. Gary McNamara and Eric Harley talk about everything from politics to social issues and news of the day. Whether you're up late or you're just starting your day, welcome to the show. From the Relief Factor Studios, this is Red Eye Radio.
1: All across America, we are Red Eye Radio. He is Eric Harley and I'm Gary McNamara.
2: Hi.
1: Why we are doomed? We haven't said that in a while.
2: Just one more reason as to why we are doomed.
1: Why we are doomed.
2: Yeah.
1: CBS News poll. Would you approve? Oh, by the way, good morning and all that other crap.
2: Yeah, blah, blah, blah. Happy weekend with the station that cares. Yada, yada, yada, yada, yada. We're here for you. Blah, blah, blah, blah, blah. Always thinking of you, the listener.
1: Right. Good weekend, everything else. It's hot in Texas.
2: Yeah, well, more heat.

0: this week.
1: Right, exactly.
0: Blah, blah, blah, yeah, blah, blah, yeah. blah, blah. Everybody forgetting it's August, apparently. Blah, blah, blah, blah, blah.
1: All right. CBS News poll. Would you approve or disapprove of government price controls? Approve. Democrats, 75%. Independents, 62%. Republicans, 54% of Republicans answered that question. Would you approve or disapprove of government price controls? This is the problem with the Republican Party that we have talked about for the longest time. You know, this is the, you know, in 2006, and again, in I have voted in every Republican primary. As I said, the last time I think I remember voting for a Democrat was a highway department supervisor, but I think the Republican was charged with the crime. This was way, way, way, way back years ago. He was charged with some kind of crime. It was just, but that was in, that was 30, 40 years ago.
0: Yeah.
1: As we have said all along, if I was a Republican and somebody said, you're a rhino, I'd go, absolutely I am.
0: Uh-huh.
1: I'm way more conservative as to where the populist liberal portion of the Republican Party is going.
0: Oh, yeah.
1: I'd wear that with a badge of pride. And if you're somebody who's saying, I'm not a rhino, I'm a Republican because I promote liberal ideology, well, then that should be a badge of shame for you.
0: Right.
1: 54% of Republicans believe in price controls? And it was fascinating because I was looking at some of the debate going back and forth on social media, and somebody's it was Frank, a bunch of people have posted it, but the first one I saw was Frank Luntz. I was on the plane coming back, and by the way, you know, flying back from you know, New York on a Sunday morning is a great time to do show prep.
0: No, oh, yeah,
1: there's nothing to bother me at all.
0: Yeah,
1: but when I saw Frank Luntz, you know, was talking about, and somebody sat there and said, because I think Frank Luntz said this show's majority are for price caps, and somebody wrote, "See, you're just an idiot. It's price controls, not price caps." Oh, like, well, that's completely different.
0: It's like, and this guy just got blasted by everyone. What are you talking about?
1: Wow. Wow. You know, but you look at it, and we said it all along. You know, what's one of the price caps that both people that are viewed like Josh Hawley as a conservative, what's the price cap he's talked about?
0: On credit cards.
1: Capping the interest rate on credit cards to 10%.
0: Yep.
1: Right. And, you know, and it just shows you how economically illiterate. If you say you're for government price controls and you're a Republican, you have no clue as to how economics works. Zero, none. You have no history. Now, look, the Democrats and independents, Democrats are crazy. Republicans aren't supposed to be crazy. They're not supposed to be completely and totally ignorant as to how economics works.
0: Well, inevitably, it was going to get to this point. Inevitably, as they moved the Republicans further and further left, we were going to get to this point. See these kind of numbers.
1: Yeah.
0: And that's what you're seeing.
1: Well, when you have President Trump promoting proudly the government taking equity in corporations instead of saying, just let them fail.
0: Right.
1: Just let
0: them
1: fail.
0: Right.
1: Let them fail.
0: Right.
1: Let them fail. When you have both J.D. Vance and the president promoting the fact that the government should have equity and ownership in large corporations like AI, as we said, there's going to be a price to pay down the road for that because now you've made it easier for Democrats to promote and say, they're calling us communist socialist. My God, your two biggest leaders in the Republican Party are talking socialism and communism as a good thing.
0: Yes.
1: And there's no revolt in the Republican Party at all. Everybody's completely and totally silent.
0: Yep. Yep. I mean, you would think there would be a big back and forth on social media about this, and it really didn't play out that way. And it doesn't play out, it didn't play out that way because more and more, you see the Republican Party and you ask yourself, like, on

0: on Capitol Hill. Why are our representatives, why are the GOP members of the Senate going further and further left? It used to be that, you know, we had a few to worry, just a couple, two, three, maybe four to worry about in the Senate. You know, Susan Collins, Murkowski, the same old, But now, you get now very clearly where the party is going further and further left. And I don't see a big pushback on this.
1: No.
0: I mean, you'll see a nudge here and there.
1: Mm-hmm.
0: You know, we need to primary Susan Collins or Murkowski, and it's like,
1: with what?
0: Well, who are you going to put in there? Because we have said this, it's the same thing as with term limits. Well, who do you think the rank and file are going to vote for? They want the people. Murkowski and Collins keep winning because the people support it.
1: Yeah.
0: If in Missouri, those people feel like Josh Hawley, that's the reason Josh Hawley won.
1: Yeah.
0: He's not one of those crazy Democrats. Maybe he is.
2: Goes back to his predecessor.
3: Eric knows he's not a Democrat. We're going back to what's her name? I can't think of her name at the moment. I can see her face. I can't think of her name.
2: Oh, she's not one of those.
3: Yeah, how
2: she's not one of those crazy Democrats.
3: Claire McCaskill.
1: Yeah, Claire McCaskill. Thanks.
0: Yeah, and so it's funny because I had to repeat the commercial in my head. I had to actually go through the commercial script in my head. Because we referred to the commercial Claire McCaskill was running, and she wanted to separate herself from the rest of the Democrats, and she had these two guys talking, you know, well, hi, Bob. Hi, Bill. Who are you going to vote for? I'm voting for Claire McCaskill. She's not one of those crazy Democrats. And we said, look, this is how it works. Those words were coming back in their internal call-outs. Crazy Democrats. We don't like the crazy Democrats. Well, apparently they do. Well, because Josh Hawley won,
3: but everything is relevant. Well, on a lot of stuff, the culture wars. He's not. And by the way, at that point, that was basically let's be intellectually honest. That was on the culture wars.
0: Oh yeah,
3: sure, that was more on the culture wars because nothing. There is nothing when you look at the fiscal situation in the United States right now, mm-hmm. there is nothing where you could sit there and you can say that the Democrats are, well, I guess you can now say the Democrats are crazy on it. The Republicans, when it comes to spending, are approaching crazy.
0: Well, but this is the thing. If you're at the point where you're pushing for government control of profits, for corporations.
3: Oh yeah, I was talking more about the debt budget,
0: that's,
3: whatever.
0: That to me, you're in crazy Democrat territory.
3: Yeah.
0: And so, you know, this is exactly what happens when I won't say when the public allows. I was about to say that, but no, this is where the public is. And if you get more and more support for socialism, I expect to hear the words single payer system again. We'll hear somebody talk about it. How far it will go, I don't know. But we will definitely hear that discussion in 28.
3: You know, when you're as old as I am and you remember
0: and
3: the 70s.
0: Really, really, really, really, really, really old.
3: And you remember the 70s.
0: You don't buy green bananas.
3: And the price controls, the price caps on gasoline. What happened? What happened?
0: Well, it kept the prices high.
3: The prices were capped.
0: Mm-hmm.
3: But what happened? You had lines a mile long.
0: Yeah. Yeah,
3: you had odd even days where you could go. There was a gasoline shortage,
0: and
3: when you put price controls on, you get less of the product every single time in recorded economic history. You get less available to you,
0: and you don't get there is no requirement for them to drop the price down. only comment.

0: politician dictates that you should do that.
1: Right.
0: Hawaii started that. Yep. Hawaii started that when Hawaii started the whole price controls, price caps on gasoline, on fuel. Well, the prices hovered right near that cap. Where in other parts of the nation, and I do understand,
1: yeah,
0: it is different in Hawaii because everything's more expensive, given that they have to ship everything to the islands. But they kept those prices close to the cap,
1: yeah,
0: for as long as that cap was in place. And as long as you do that, as long as you create these rules, okay, let's go back to credit card companies. Cap it at 10%. What does that mean? Credit lines for a lot of people go away completely. And then for the people who have been responsible with their credit lines, paid everything on time, they've used their credit cards for whatever it is, their miles, or it's maybe more secure because the credit card companies, you know, will protect you and have protection when it comes to fraud, that kind of thing. Anytime you see a situation like that, there's going to be a drawdown of credit lines so people don't have, in the case of an emergency, you have a flat tire, you have something go on, and you need to spend $500 to $1,000. Now, you can say, well, then they should have $1,000 in savings. Yeah, true. But that's not the way it works. And so when credit lines are drawn down, what happened when we saw the Democrats basically approach such an idea? You saw the payroll loan companies pop up all over the U.S. And they're charging, I don't know what the interest rate is on those.
2: A poll of Groundwork Collaborative and Project Borrowers shows nearly two-thirds of U.S. voters, 64%, support capping credit card interest rates at 10%, even if it reduces card rewards or tightens approval. However, other surveys like WalletHub poll show lower general backing when factoring in strict credit card restrictions. When you actually say, okay, here's what's... When you simply say, well, we're going to lower to 10%, we love it. Now, we know what happened during the credit card Bill of Rights.
0: Right.
2: Remember when they were capping late fees and stuff like that?
0: Yeah.
2: Millions of people lost their credit card.
0: And payday loans came about.
2: And payday, exactly. Well, they were there already, but I mean, they increased. And then it was like, well, payday loans are out there charging. You know, you shouldn't be charging whatever it would be, 30% for a late fee here or whatever the fee would be.
0: Mm-hmm.
2: Oh, okay, let's go for 400% APR for a payday loan.
0: Right.
2: But why? Because the president has said it too. Remember, he agreed with Josh Hawley.
0: Oh, yeah.
2: Why didn't they do it? It would have affected retail consumerism in the market. That's the one strong point over the last year and a half, has been people are still spending money by using their credit cards, and credit card is credit card debt, retail debt like that has skyrocketed. If you take that out, you seriously affect the economy, is their fear.
0: Well, and we can, if you want to, you know, narrow it down to just the recent years, the COVID years up until now. And Jamie Dimon talked about this because as the CEO of Chase Bank, JP Morgan Chase, they're able to monitor how much people have in savings. And the savings started to build when people didn't have to spend money on commuting because they were working from home. They were giving government money because of COVID. And their savings started to build. As that savings was drawing down, and I think it was between December of 22 and summer of 23, if I recall correctly. But he said in the next 6 months, that savings basically is going to be depleted by the average person. What happens after savings are depleted? Because if you're counting on the savings to supplement your income, it's not necessarily frivolous spending. You're not going out and just, you know, buying things that you don't need. You're filling in the budget gap. And when you run out of that money in savings, you're going to start turning to credit cards. And credit card use has gone up dramatically. You know, again, if you keep

0: good relative to what we have seen. Look, the credit card use in the 80s is really what boomed the mall industry. For those under the age of 60, a mall was a building that had multiple stores in it. And they, each of the department stores decided to then pair with financial arms, and they used to extend credit, but it was a card that you had to use in their store. You couldn't use their credit card across the hall in the other stores. And it was actually a great marketing tool, but people spent like crazy. It expanded the economy. You can say whether or not it's a good idea personally to spend and create that kind of debt, but if you're talking about the economy, you want to draw it down in terms of retail spending. This is one sure way to do it.
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0: We are Red Eye Radio. He is Eric Carlin. I'm Gary McNamara. So when just asked the question, do you believe government should cap credit card rates at 10%? It was like 64% of the public thinks it's a great idea.
1: Yeah.
0: And as we said, overall, with the government having price controls in general, it's the same thing. It's way up there, including 54% of Republicans are for it. Now, Wallet Hub did a poll, and they basically talked about the consequences, because the one poll on the credit card said, well, you might lose the perks, you know, like the perks like points and stuff like that. And, you know, the vast majority, 64%, said, well, we'd rather have the 10% than the perks.
1: Right.
2: Right. Yeah, yeah.
0: Then Wallet Hub did the actual reality survey.
2: Uh-huh.
0: 37% don't support a 10% cap on credit card interest rates if only people with excellent credit card credit gets approved.
2: Yeah.
0: Nearly 2 in 5 Americans don't support a 10% credit card cap. Okay, so that means still the majority do?
2: Interesting.
0: Yeah. Okay, I still got to figure this. This doesn't make sense. I was thinking something else here. We'll review this coming up.
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1: And I'm Gary McNamara, along with Eric Harley. 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
1: And that's exactly what would happen.
0: Which is the reality of it. 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But when the question is asked without the consequences, the full consequences, because it was, well, would you, if they took away your perks, would you go for the 10%? Then that actually is not the question.
1: Right.
0: The question is, would you have access to credit?
1: Right.
0: Now, for me, the one of the best things ever is that really my first, what I call, cleaning the toilets was a real job. Mm-hmm. Anybody would probably say, well, you can't discount that one. If your first job was a cleaning toilets.
1: Mm-hmm.
0: When I went to work for the bank and was a bill collector all during college, changed everything in me. I mean, it changed everything. And I've just never been somebody. I probably was not as conservative as my parents were coming out of the Depression, but then they had no credit cards at that point.
1: Right.
0: And I said the only credit...
1: actually a guy named McNamara that started the whole thing. True story. He started
0: Diners Club. Yeah, Diners you're right. Club. You're right. Yes.
1: One night he forgot his wallet, right. And then he made a deal with the restaurant owner. And then, I guess, paid him interest. I don't know what happened, but he came up with the Diners Club card, and the rest is history.
0: Yeah.
1: Yeah.
0: So when the only credit card debt I ever got into, I remember, I had something major on my car going. I didn't have this is when I was pretty poor.
1: Yeah.
0: And I took out $1,500, and I paid it. I don't know how many months. I can't remember how many months, but I remember seeing the interest rate on it.
1: Yeah.
0: I already didn't want to do it, knowing that I couldn't pay it off in 2 months.
1: Right.
0: And now with me, with my with the credit cards I have, the ones I really use are the Amazon card,
1: mm-hmm.
0: that gets you 5% back.
1: Right.
0: And yeah. I'm always, it's like, I put something in yesterday. It's like zero.
1: Mm-hmm.
0: I got the credit, the 5% back. For that particular product, but I pay that credit card off every month. And for the airlines, I have one of the airline cards. I use that for almost everything else. And I can't tell you how many free flights I have gotten.
1: Yeah.
0: And how many points I have. I think right now I have about 700,000 points.
1: Wow. Wow.
0: And I made a first class, because you just don't pick any flight, because sometimes they're just completely and totally unreasonable.
1: Mm.
0: I made a first class trip for 51,000.
1: Mm.
0: So you think about, if I've got 700,000, how many you could, but that's first class. If I would have gone coach on that, it probably would have been 30,000.
1: Yeah. Right.
0: I'm getting ready to pay it off here, in a week, whatever I owe, from the last couple of months. And then any big expenditure I want, I will put on the day after I get my statement or the statement is produced, because then I have 2 full months to pay it back.
1: Mm-hmm.
0: Mm-hmm. That's how I use my credit card. So I don't care what the interest rate is.
1: Right.
0: I could care less.
1: Right.
0: But that lesson, when I had to, and I don't know how long it took me to pay it off, 3 or 4 months, but every time I had to pay the interest on that, it just drove me crazy.
1: For me, kept me at bay with that, and I've never had ever one late payment, but it's that fear that, because you would always get that, you would always see it in pop culture, like on TV shows or whatever, they come and if you default on your payments or whatever, they start coming in and repossessing your furniture. They grab your TV, whatever you bought with the credit, and I don't think they do any of that anymore, with the exception of vehicles and of course houses. But it was that idea, because I thought that was just embedded in my mind. And I was seeing it as a kid, and I was thinking, and when I got my first card, and I still have that card, and

0: ever use it. And they charge me $20 a year because I never use it. And I pay it gladly. In fact, it's coming up in September. It comes up next month. And I've had it for the 35, 36 years. And I just remember, okay, here's what I'll do. Try and, you know, start building credit. And then I'll buy, let's say, $50 in groceries. But I'm not going to buy anything else until I pay that $50, right? I'll buy some gas. But I'm not going to buy anything else until I pay that. Because I was always afraid in the back of my mind, even though the reality was, eventually, you know, I learned the reality is, well, they're not going to come repossess everything. But I didn't, bankruptcy also sounded the worst to me. I knew nothing about it to begin with, but, and I know a lot of people have to go through it, but it, in my mind, it was the court saying, okay, you owe us everything. We're going to liquidate everything you have. You know, bring all of your belongings, or we'll come to your house and auction everything off, and, you know, that kind of thing. And I thought to myself, this is not an option. If I don't have the money to pay for it, I can't borrow too far into the future. And that was always a big deal for me.
1: Well, it's the culture that both you and I were brought up in. I was telling my brother over the weekend, you know, because he was like, you know, where was Eric born? And I said, well, I mean, Nebraska, right?
0: Yeah, Omaha, off at Air Force Base.
1: Yeah, you're born in Nebraska. So, but yeah, the majority of where he has lived, you know, when he was young, was the southern border, and I grew up on the northern border. And I said, we always chuckle with each other, you know, about how, what similar mindset, you know, you grew up on one border, I grew up on the other border,
0: yeah,
1: and we have a, we think the same,
0: yeah,
1: we have a lot of the same opinions on the issues,
0: right,
1: but we process thoughts the same way.
0: But also, and in life, our life choices in terms of, you know, finances and things like that,
1: well, that's,
0: are
1: but
0: similar.
1: Yeah. That's part of the culture.
0: Yeah, sure.
1: That's, but we grew up, and that, I said, we grew up in the same kind of financial culture that our parents did,
0: yeah,
1: and yeah, we just, you don't take on debt. There is a thing called, in the culture that we were brought up in, debt shame.
0: Yeah.
1: Not being able, yeah, to pay your debt, shame. You would,
0: yeah,
1: do anything to pay. You'd work two jobs, three jobs. It didn't matter.
0: Yeah.
1: There was an incredible amount of shame for not taking care of the things that you need to take care of. There was no gray area there.
0: No.
1: It was absolute. You just, you did it. And so there was a panic. There's always been a panic for me, and I will say that this majority of how I think financial things, my mother thought the same way, but it came from my father.
0: Right.
1: I only had one car loan in my life for $4,000,
0: mm-hmm,
1: and I paid that off here within a few months. And when I buy cars, I don't think I can get away with buy a car from my dealership this time. But I bought two cars, the last two cars from the same dealership. And both I paid cash for. I just, mm-hmm, I save up.
0: Mm-hmm.
1: But I made the deal, and I never said it, but they just assumed I was going to do payments. So the final amount was what the payments were going to be. And they said, so, I mean, how long do you want to stretch this out over? And I said, well, one day. What do you mean one day? I go, I'm paying cash. The last time, they were a little bit perturbed with me.
0: Yeah.
1: I'm like, why they were angry with me. Because I didn't tell them, I did not lie to them. I would never do that. I'm just not, in any kind of transaction, I'm going to lie to anybody. It's just, I know, because the vast majority of people finance a car, they just assumed I was financing the car. I never told them.
0: Well, the last truck that I bought, I just recently got another truck, but the last truck before that I bought, I actually went through the financing and everything else, and I have a family member who works for the corporation who owns a ton of dealerships. So I got the family deal, right? I got the employee discount.
1: You got the putty inside deal?
0: Yeah. High five.
1: Wow.
0: High five.
1: He got the inside deal.
0: I got the undercoating. But, you know, they said it's a sale price, but it's not the cash price. The cash price actually would have been higher. They said the sale price.

0: because they make money from their own, and they have their own financial arm. They can shop around different financial arms, as people know, when you go into finance a vehicle. But they, I actually qualified for the company's financial arm to get a loan. And then 2 weeks before the first payment was due, I paid it off. And so it didn't, I got the deal, the sales deal, because here's the deal, right? You go in, and I don't know how many dealerships do this. I don't know if they do it on every vehicle. It was a brand new vehicle. And they said, you know, because I know the guy in finance, and he told me, here's how it works. You know, we know that if you pay this out over whatever, 60 months, you know, I think they go up to 90, 84, 90, 70 something, 84 months now.
1: Wow.
0: And so if you do that, we're going to make this discount money that we, on the price here that we apply, we're going to make that back, of course, if you pay it out, as most people do. And I told him right then, well, that's not going to happen, because I'll be paying this before the first payment is due. As soon as it posts on the account, I'm paying it off. And I did, and he knew that, and he said there's no problem there. No, there's no penalty for the early payoff. So I got the discount. So that's one way to do it if you've got cash and they're offering a discount for financing. Go to the financing and then pay it off for that first payment.
1: We are Red Eye Radio.
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7: He's Eric Cronin, and I'm Gary McNamara. By the way, when they talk about college loans to Eric, and it's like, well, these are young kids. When I was 18, as I've always said, I took out, and this goes back a long time ago, I did not want to go into debt when I went to college. That's why I worked probably 55 hours a week. I worked two separate jobs and went to college full time.
8: Yeah.
7: I didn't want to get into debt, but I got offered $1,000, you know, $1,000 student loan the first year. And I go, I don't want to take it. My dad goes, no, take it. Why? He says, you don't have to pay interest on it until like 9 months after you're out of college. If you pay the whole $100,000, that's what they had today, $1,000 off, you don't have to pay any interest. So I sat there, banked that, put it in interest bearing accounts for 4 years, collected the interest, and then paid it off at the end. That was my philosophy of debt, even at 18.
8: Yeah.
7: You know, I did not want it. And so, you know, it's a different culture today.
8: One of my granddaughters, actually the three oldest granddaughters are all working and going to college at the same time, right? And so two of them are working, it's roughly 30 hours a week, but it's enough, right? Especially in going through college. And one of them is working more than 30 hours a week because she got a great job bartending. She works at one of these movie places that is also serves food and drinks, right? And she loves bartending. And then she goes, she said to me, and it's funny because we were kind of on an outing, me and her, and she says to me, yeah, she goes, I'm making so much money bartending, I'm thinking about quitting college. And she just stopped waiting for me to look over and go, huh? What? You're going to what? And then she started giggling. But you know, it's if you don't, and I think it's important to build those ethics, work ethic, debt ethic, if you want to call it, along the way, so that when you're going through life, you can make smarter choices and have more freedom in your life.
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4: News this hour from Town Hall. I'm Jason Walker. President Trump asking the Pentagon to reduce military exercises the U.S. conducts with South Korea.
5: President Trump taking to his Truth Social page, stating he has instructed Secretary of War Pete Hegseth to substantially reduce the military drills we do with that country. The president saying, based on my very good relationship with Kim Jong-un of North Korea, I am not happy with the fact the U.S. has long ago agreed to participate in joint military exercises with South Korea. These exercises are not only costly, but send a signal that is totally inappropriate and hostile to a country that, as long as Donald J. Trump has been president, has been unthreatening and respectful.
4: That is correspondent Laura Winters reporting. Yet another deadly earthquake.
6: A powerful magnitude 7.7 earthquake has struck off the coast of Indonesia, killing dozens of people and causing panic in a region prone to deadly quakes. The earthquake epicenter was 42 miles north-northwest of the city of Ende in the Flores region. The tremor triggered landslides and generated small tsunamis. It also caused severe damage and power outages, complicating rescue efforts. Authorities deployed helicopters and a rescue vessel to support emergency operations. I'm Karen Shemas.
4: Wall Street will get financial updates from some of the nation's biggest retailers this week, along with more details from the Federal Reserve's recent meetings. Home Depot gets things kicked off with its latest results on Tuesday. Berkshire Hathaway increasing its stake in Google's parent company, Alphabet. Company agreed in June to invest $10 billion in Alphabet. It expanded its stake to 106 million shares, worth about $37 billion on June 30th. More primaries Tuesday, Alaska, Florida, and Wyoming. More on these stories, townhall.com.
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3: 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Gary McNamara and Eric Harley talk everything from politics to social issues and news of the day. 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
4: All across America, we are Red Eye Radio. He is Eric Harley and I'm Gary McNamara.
5: Hi.
4: Welcome and good morning. Thanks so much for being here.
5: Hope everybody had a great weekend.
4: Did you have a good weekend? You traveled. I traveled to see Dad. It was really really good. He had some good cognitive moments.
5: Good.
4: Interesting. And also went back with a party of my great nephew who's headed off to college.
5: That is so bizarre to think about.
4: I know
5: how it just happened in the blink of an eye.
4: And it's interesting because a lot of the other relatives are like, oh, we're not going to see him. And I'm like, it's funny because every. And people were telling me, they said, we know every time you're in town, like when the first day that, you're in town, which would be, or the second day, Saturday morning, you pick them up to go to breakfast.
5: Yeah.
4: You always pick them up. You've done that for years. And I went, yep. And then I realized, wow. And he couldn't do it because he had the party Saturday at a

0: everything else.
1: Yeah.
0: And it was like, somebody, and I was like, wow, that was the last time was the last time. It might be the last, you know, it might be the last time that I do that, because when you go off to college, everything changes completely.
1: Right.
0: And so, not that I won't see him, but I was, and other people asked me, are you sad? And I went, no, it's a natural order of things. It's just, I don't sit there and look. I had those good times. Plus, one thing I love is I come from a family that never looks back.
1: Right.
0: That's, you know, we talk about culture that you grew up, and we talked about, for example, financial culture and stuff like that, as we did in a previous hour, and debt and all that. That's the other thing, too. Now my family takes pictures because everybody has a phone.
1: Right.
0: I really was never a picture taker.
1: Right.
0: I never, like, had my Kodak Instamatic.
1: Yeah.
0: You know?
2: Well, even as a dad, I didn't have a video camera, and the reason was I didn't want to be carrying the video camera, because I would have 24/7 and not enjoying the actual moment. And I'm glad I did that. I actually have no regrets.
0: No, when you do something and you're like, it's like people going to a concert, and I've learned, it's like, no.
1: Yeah.
0: You know, if you want to tape 30 seconds of one song, yes. Otherwise, put down the stupid camera, enjoy the concert.
2: Well, I heard a stand-up comedian go, man, I just went to a concert for the first time in a long time. It was so great to see the band that I went to see on the phone of the guy in front of me.
0: And so, not that we didn't take pictures, my father did, but I was never a picture taker. I am now that I have a cell phone, but it's like, okay, I've taken a picture of everything all the time. I post more of the memories of the photos, like on Facebook, for example, if I take a great sunset, you know, from 4 years ago, or mom and dad from, you know, 10 years ago or something like that, I'll post when it comes up.
1: Mm-hmm.
0: But it's the culture of how I grew up. We've never lived in the past, ever. It's everything, you know, I've never been one to sit there and, okay, let's look at, I wish I could go back. I always find it interesting when I go to my high school alumni site.
1: Mm-hmm.
0: And when I've gone to a few reunions, and I probably would have never gone to any of my reunions if a couple of friends hadn't said, you're in town anyway. You're always in town.
1: Yeah.
0: And these are people that, you know, just were great people. You got to show up. The first one I went to was my 40th.
1: Right.
0: And I'm telling you, there was this one cheerleader.
1: Uh-huh.
0: She sat next to me in class.
1: Uh-huh.
0: And then there was a picture of her in the yearbook.
1: Uh-huh.
0: And man, I got to be honest with you.
1: Yeah?
0: For 40 years, I lusted her.
1: Yeah?
0: Yeah. Uh-huh. And then it came to the reunion.
1: Uh-huh.
0: And there she was. And I walked up to her. She was at, I didn't go to like to the big fancy dinner. I just go to the Friday night at a bar.
1: Now, this is the 50 year?
0: The 40th.
1: 40th. All right.
0: And I went up to her, and she looked, she goes, oh, she knew me. She goes, Gary McNamara. Yeah. She goes, how you doing? I hear your life. Somebody was talking about it. You know, that you're doing great. Radio, podcasting, all that other stuff. And I went, yeah. How you doing? My life sucks. I hate my life. I don't like where I live. I got divorced. My kids are there. And like for 5 minutes didn't stop. I went, well, nice talking to you. I turn around going, oh, that was a wasted 40 years of lust.
2: My life. Well, I don't know.
1: Maybe had she been with you all this time.
0: Oh, yeah. Oh.
1: It would have been a much better story.
0: Well, if you wish to live in that delusion, you may. I'm not going to.
1: Yeah.
0: But I just, the people that say, yeah, life is just so tough because high school, I had no worries and it was the best time of my life. And my first reaction is, really?
2: You peaked at 17?
0: That was at 17? Wow. If you do think that way, I understand your depression.
2: Well, it's...
0: I just never... I always wanted to move on to the next thing.
2: I don't see the purpose. Now, when buddies and I, you know, my buddies in Del Rio, I've known them since grade school. And when we get together every year, we'll talk about, every once in a while, hey, do you remember, you know, so-and-so? Yeah. And
1: I never do.

0: but I always nod my head yes. They'll talk about certain things. You reminisce for a minute. I don't think I've ever heard, man, I'd love to go back to those days. I don't. When my wife and I started, we had this tiny home, under 1,100 square feet, which now, these days, would not qualify as a tiny home. It would be too big. But it was a tiny home. And we had our kids, and it was lovely. We had this little gas furnace that we loved to call our fireplace. And we would talk about our dreams and the whole thing. And we would just, it was, and the ignorance, really it is, the ignorance is bliss, right? You don't know how hard it's going to be to go out and improve your life or succeed or do whatever it is, whatever your goals are. And so at that young age, you always have that, lots of hope and everything else, which isn't a bad thing. And, we will reminisce about when the kids were little. We never say, oh, if we could only go back to the... I'm not going back to an 1,100-square-foot home. I mean, I may get an 1,100-square-foot RV one day, but I won't be going back to the... Now, we talked about downsizing. I have a home right now that if it comes down to just me and my wife and my special needs daughter who lives with us, and my grandkids aren't around as much. They visit all the time, but if they're not around as much, I may downsize my home. But I never live in this mindset of going back, because to me, it's the opposite of progress. And even at my age of 60, I still believe there's a lot of room for progress. I'm excited about whatever that next step is going to be.
1: What about for me being 10 years older?
0: Is it
1: over?
0: I would make some calls. I wouldn't buy any green bananas. That's probably a bad idea. There are things, don't take, when they say stop and smell the roses, don't stop and smell the roses. That's not
1: I
0: worth
1: like the
0: it.
1: Green, I like the green banana one the yeah. best. I'm gonna tuck that away in my brain for future use. But I do the same thing. Get together with my buddies, whatever. And we talk about the stupid things we do.
0: Yeah.
1: It's like when your friends. I think it was my buddy Jeff who came up with a picture of me. I don't know how old I was. I don't know if I was 18, 19, 20, something like that. Obviously, in the photo, I got hair out. Obviously, it looks like I'm inebriated.
0: Yeah.
1: I don't remember the picture.
0: Right.
1: But it's like, I got the blackmail on that. I don't know, about 10 years ago, he sent it to me. He goes, look what I found. This is blackmail material.
0: There you go.
1: You're right, it is.
0: Yeah.
1: And then there's one of me... with my foosball table, and it was it almost fits the description when I talked about when I worked at the disco for 2 weeks,
0: right,
1: spinning records at the Port Shark, and I was wearing like the flannel shirt and the cord, and it's me in basically a flannel shirt, corduroy pants. I am as skinny as you could possibly be. My hair is all out. I'm at the foosball table, and it just is a stupid looking picture of me.
0: Yeah,
1: and so but. We look back at the dumb things that we did that we can laugh at, but really aren't for much public consumption at all.
0: Right.
1: And then you move on. But I don't think any of my friends have ever said, I wish I could go back. And I've met so many people that say, I wish I could go back. I wish I could go back. I don't regret anything. I wouldn't have done anything differently in my life.
0: Mm-hmm.
1: But they were really, really tough times. And I think the biggest thing is the understanding when you get to this age, you have wisdom, which comes from experience, which comes from all the dumb mistakes you made, but you're still alive.
0: No, I think that's where growth is. That's
1: right.
0: Where if you don't, as long as you're learning from them and you look to fight to overcome those any mistakes you made that are on you, I look back at some of the pictures, of me in my teen years, and my hair is down to my shoulder blades, and I'm looking at it, and people are going,

0: You know, and I'll show every once in a while, they'll go, you know, like my son will say, hey, show my buddy your picture with the long hair. You know, oh, cool. And I'm thinking to myself, you know, in all of these, I look like I just smoked a bunch of weed. Now, there's a reason for that, though. There's a legitimate reason. And it's because I had just smoked a bunch of weed. And I'm thinking to myself, it doesn't look cool to me. It looks like... this guy needs to get his life together.
1: Well, and that's a difference between me and my father. You look at all my father's pictures, he was the same person his whole life. I swear. I mean, when he was 19, he was actually an instructor. He went right into the Army.
0: Yeah.
1: Just, he was inducted summer of 45, right. And then World War II ended by the time he got to Japan.
0: Right.
1: And he immediately became an instructor.
0: Right.
1: Of, you know, of how to rebuild Jeeps and everything. 19.
0: Yeah.
1: Yeah. From what he was doing to in there, and you know, and everybody was a higher rank, and you look at even some pictures there, and you go, no, that's my dad. Then you look at him in the '50s, yeah, that's my dad. And you look in the '60s, yeah, that's my dad. '70s, '80s, all the way up today. It's like he was an adult at birth.
0: Yeah, you know, my dad.
1: where my dad the same process. Thing.
0: But I think it's because. And my oldest brother and I had this discussion in the days after my other brother passed away. And we were talking about the effect on mom and dad. And my oldest brother said to me, you know, my dad, he said, you know, dad, my dad is hard. He's one of those guys who's lived through so many things. And went into the military at a very young age, went to war at 18. But before that, it's a very long story of not an easy life with his parents splitting apart, and so many things he had to deal with as a child. And then, you know, going through life as soon as he turned 18, and then went to war again right after I was born. I was four. And, you know, that those kind of things, and then always being... the sole breadwinner of a family that had five children, a family of seven. And so those things, and your dad.
1: Same thing.
0: You know, same thing.
1: Same thing.
0: And so, you know, these are tough. These are individuals who are made of something else because of their experience. You know, their life experience has brought them to that point. And like your dad, my dad's always been that consistent person throughout his life. I mean, he'll tell you, I learned these things, you know, and I was stupid when I was young or whatever. He might tell you things like that, but he's been very consistent, you know, along the way. For me, there were some changes in life. I think the basis of it, the foundation of who I was built thanks to my parents. But it didn't kick in for a while. I'm a late bloomer, you might say.
1: I still haven't bloomed yet. I haven't bloomed, but I'm doomed.
0: Yeah.
1: We are Red Eye Radio.
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3: If you are a gardener planning to grow vegetables well into the fall, say pass first frost in your area. 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
4: If there is something that you think you want to have as a fall crop, take a look at the seed packet, and it should say have days to harvest on there. Find your first frost date and count back from there with those days to harvest. So let's say my seed packet says it's 60 days to harvest, and I know my first frost date is October 15th, so I know that I'm going to want to plant that like August 15th. And then if you have season extenders, you have a little bit of room to play with, maybe a couple weeks on the end, especially if you have a low tunnel to start covering things.
3: Fall veggies, those that are hardy at frost events, may benefit from a phenomenon called winter sweetening. I'm Rod Bain reporting for the U.S. Department of Agriculture in Washington, D.C.
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0: We are Red Eye Radio. He is Eric Carlin. I'm Gary McNamara. Welcome and good morning. Coming up on the bottom of the hour, flock cameras. I was in New York over the weekend and somebody asked me, hey, have you talked flock cameras yet? And I went, oh, no. Oh, too controversial?
1: No,
0: nothing's too controversial.
1: No.
0: Yeah, and I was thinking that, you know, and you and I have always said this, because you know, newspapers, whoever that ever, you know, written about me in the past, the controversial talk show host, and I've always said,

0: I don't think any opinion I hold is controversial.
1: Right.
0: No. I don't think one opinion I hold is a controversial opinion. Because controversial would be fringe in some way, right?
1: Right. Yeah. Yeah.
0: And so I've always laughed at that. Well, you know, you're one of those controversial. No, I'm not. Well, I've heard you, and you believe that women should play against women, so you're controversial. That's not controversial.
1: Right.
0: That's
1: right.
0: even Caitlyn Jenner agrees with me. Oh, we'll get to that later on too. Well, you saw that, right?
1: Yeah.
0: I was hoping, because Caitlyn said there's only one way. There's only one way to solve this problem. And by the way, yes, I will call a person by the name that they give themselves, but Bruce Jenner is a man.
1: Yeah.
0: But I was hoping that he would say the only way to resolve this is to have men play in the women's league. I was like, please say that. And no, he had to take the non-controversial opinion, which is no, XX should play XX and XY should play XY. That's how you determine it. So,
2: well, how dare you make common sense out of all this?
0: That controversial opinion.
1: Yeah.
0: It's like, I don't hold any controversial opinions.
1: No.
0: Well, you're a conservative. Well, tell me a controversial opinion that I hold.
1: Yeah.
0: And it's just, it's like, no, it's just, it's common sense. The insanity, you know, you believe that we should protect the border and have an army. Those aren't controversial opinions.
1: No.
0: It's like,
2: you don't believe a child should be able to have irreversible surgery.
0: Right. You're controversial. Didn't you say you're not for children being able to cut off their body parts?
1: Yeah.
0: See, you're a radical.
1: There you have it.
0: I am.
1: That's the argument by the left.
0: Lock cameras coming up.

0: If talking were a sport, Buffalo would lead the league.
1: Now we have a country that's the talk of the world, and everybody's respecting us again.
0: And we'd be the coach. 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
1: All right, flock cameras. These cameras that exist all over the country that when you drive by, they basically, I mean, there's the company. What do they call it? Flock Safety, I think. Is that the name of the company?
2: Yeah.
1: Flock Safety?
2: Yeah.
1: And you, they, by the way, they're at intersections and everything else. Now, the local governments have to approve them. You just can't put them there. But they collect every car that goes by. And they save it for a certain amount of time. And it can be used by law enforcement for any

0: type of investigation. It's caused an outcry last couple of weeks, a huge outcry on it, sort of like the whole red light camera thing. Do you remember when they were talking about, Eric? They were talking about having sensors that would, when you went onto a freeway, would know, or maybe they were even flock cameras that would catch your car. Yeah, they weren't flock cameras, but another kind of system that would catch your car, you know, when you enter the highway, and then, or would monitor you as you're going down the highway. And if you got to the next checkpoint that took a picture of your vehicle, and you got there in a particular amount of time that meant you were speeding, the goal was to give you a speeding ticket.
1: Yeah.
0: That never went anywhere, just like a lot of... Do red light cameras exist anywhere? I remember they were all over here in Texas. They just disappeared.
2: I sure hope they've disappeared. No, I mean, what I mean is, yeah, I know in Texas they're and the remnants, it looks like they're, I mean, there's an old camera up there. They didn't, mm-hmm. like, they don't, the private sector company that ran them, basically, I guess didn't take them down. I don't know if cities required that or not, but in Texas, I don't know that there are any left. I think they're gone. I think they're all gone.
1: You know, when you look at, for example, as we now know, traffic reports now are done by cameras all over the place. Now, they're regular cameras. They probably can't read your license plate. I don't know if you can zoom them in or do it, but right. they're built to let you know that, you know, well, where you are, and also by cell phone. They also do, I think, they still do the cell phone.
2: Yeah, if you're talking about traffic reports on, right. on the radio and on right. TV, that is done primarily by cell phone pings. And then what they'll do is they'll back that up. If they've got a camera, right. TxDOT cameras in our case, Texas DOT has cameras in major metro areas.
1: Everywhere.
2: And you can see it. And it comes in handy, especially with weather, when there's right. ice on the roads, you can see which roads are clear. But yeah, they use that, and then they can tell where the traffic is bunched up by cell phone pings. They don't know it's your particular cell phone. They just know it's a group of cell phones that have slowed down or stopped right. or whatever.
0: Now, the flock safety systems say they you know, can read your license plate, scratches on your vehicle.
2: Yeah.
0: They don't take a picture of the person inside of the vehicle. You can't see the person inside of the vehicle, but you can definitely tell the license plate, any scratches, dents on the vehicles, and the make and model of that particular vehicle. And then it's stored for a certain amount of days, and law enforcement can use that. Now, they've tightened up, flock safety systems have said they've tightened up the availability of that, but as we know, crimes have been solved. I believe that the road rage incident, stop the drink, stop the vodka, Gary, on I-20 that we talked about last week. I think flock cameras helped solve that one.
2: Yeah.
0: And I'm not sure, but I think I read where it did, but other crimes they have. I saw it where in Dallas, it's been used 64,000 times in investigations, let me just see, 63,000 times since 2025 in the name of tracking down investigative leads. I was reading an article from WFAA here locally, where in Hood County, the Hood County Constable has said, nope, it's an invasion of privacy. Privacy isn't optional, and mass surveillance isn't how we do things. So they've shut them down and covered them. In Hood County, Texas. I decided to look at the legalities behind it. And one of the things I always looked at was the Supreme Court decision on DUI back in 1990.
2: Mm-hmm.
0: And it was, is that an invasion of privacy? And it was found to be no.
2: Yeah.
0: That if you stop a car, even open a window, you know, to talk to the driver, look at the, you know, you can monitor, you know, the, you can look, because there's not just a DUI. I haven't seen one in a while. When I first moved here in Texas, it seemed like everywhere I went, at the beginning of the month, it would be, you know, looking for your, you know, your registration and inspection on right. your vehicles. They can do that. There is no privacy when it comes to being

0: outside of your vehicle.
1: Right.
0: By federal law. And even if you are doing it, and even Scalia voted for this, for when it comes to DUI checkpoints, that as long as you're talking about you're doing it specifically for DUI, the federal courts have said that's okay. If you're doing it, for example, to see if somebody's bringing drugs into a neighborhood, major restrictions on that.
1: Right. Yeah.
0: And I find it interesting saying, okay, so if you're talking about a specific traffic crime, you know, you've got to be able to check everybody over. You don't check everybody that's on the road everywhere, but you have to, you know, I don't know if you set a time limit or whatever, but you simply say for the next hour, we're going to stop every car that comes by. Then that's viewed as not targeting an individual.
1: Right.
0: That's how they, you know, they look at it. When it comes to flock cameras existing, you may view that as an invasion of privacy. That may be the opinion that we all have. It's an invasion of my privacy. Why are they doing that? Whatever. It is not legally to take those pictures of each and every car. How you use it afterwards, how you store it, how you use it, whether a warrant is required for that, that's where the privacy concerns come in at that point. But I think it's more of a, and I think, for example, whether it's Hood County or whatever, it will be people's opinions, just like it was for red light cameras or whatever, that will either keep them or make them go away. Red light cameras targeted everybody, and everybody could get hit with a traffic ticket on that. One thing, you're going to have like this, the Hood County constable who said, no, it's an invasion of privacy. You're not going to have that in our county.
1: Right.
0: I can see that opinion happening. I can see the other opinion where they go, no, it actually solved a ton of crimes, and it's not illegal by federal law to do that. There will also be states, I believe, Texas may be one of them, because just like DUI checkpoints, there are 12 states that don't have DUI checkpoints. They say that by the state constitution, it is, you know, a legal invasion of privacy because you're opening up your window to see what you're doing inside.
1: Right.
0: And Texas is one of those states where you cannot have DUI checkpoints. When I lived in Oregon, I don't know if it's still the case now, when I lived in Oregon, I believe they didn't have them either. And I would believe the concept is, for example, in the state of Texas, the police can sit there all day when your car goes by and look to see whether you have a registration.
1: Yeah.
0: Inspection, right. No more. We have no more of the official inspection. But if you have the registration, you've gotten your air pollution.
1: Yeah, we have emissions inspections
0: right.
1: in the major cities.
0: So I think this is a thing that's not going to be legal, where it will be more the opinion and culture of people as to what they view as privacy, which can be completely different from one state to another, as we have seen.
1: Well, and you think of there's the officer that was accused of in Massachusetts. She was accused of using the department's flock camera to track her ex. That's just an abuse of power or resources, and we'll see what happens with that case. But privacy concerns are always there. There's this thought that you have an inherent right to privacy if you're in public. So you think about any of these closed circuit TV cameras that have been around forever, right? And it's usually in areas where people congregate, like a neighborhood where there are bars, things like that. We, in fact, have one, we have a few of them here, but there's one area in specific that actually had cameras, and then they took the cameras out, and then crime came back up, they put the cameras back in. And business owners were actually the ones who said, and it wasn't the government, and there is a difference, but the business owner said, no, we want these cameras. And

0: I assume if I'm walking down the street that businesses have security cameras that are running, that people have doorbell cameras, and you think about, okay, and again, there is a difference between people wanting to protect their own property or a business wanting to protect their own property, and then the use of highways. But when you're using a highway, when you're on the highway, if you're being monitored, the question is, well, legally, if you're charged with something, what are your rights? This was one of the things that came up with red light cameras, that I should be able to face my accuser. I should be able to challenge my accuser.
1: Right.
0: So if it's a police officer that sees you running, a human running a red light, then boom. But when they started sending out these red light tickets saying, here, you got to, you know, you got to get this, you got to pay this fine or whatever. People were saying, well, no, because the technology can be flawed. It can be challenged. And it's also a great deal. It was more effort to challenge that.
2: Didn't they also call it a civil violation, not a traffic violation?
0: Right. And that made it, again, more difficult to challenge. And so in some states, they said no more. And so it's, again, it's not just that there are cameras. It's what they're used for. And every locale has the right to decide if they want them. I think it comes down to that.
2: Yeah, I don't believe, by what I've seen in the Supreme Court federal precedent, that they are federally illegal. They may become state illegal.
0: Right.
2: But on the federal level,
0: yeah.
2: I did some research over the weekend using the whole DUI decisions,
0: right.
2: Checkpoint decisions
0: right.
2: on that.
0: Right.
2: We are Red Eye Radio.
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0: Beer Runner Radio. He's our Cronin. I'm Gary McNamara. And things getting, some fisticuffs because of the whole flock camera thing. Protesters gathered in Fargo, North Dakota on Saturday to make their voices heard regarding the use of flock cameras by law enforcement, only for the initial peaceful protest to end up in fighting. The protest was primarily organized by a group calling themselves Midnight Mafia, who have been outspoken in their opposition to what they view as invasive levels of surveillance. They spoke of their need for privacy and distrust of the government, and the fact the government would use the information gained in flock cameras solely to fight crime. They didn't believe that. I think there's no end in sight to possible federal overreach, even if you have terrific guardrails, said one concerned citizens. I also don't like the idea of being surveilled wherever I go. The protest ended about 40 minutes after it started when a physical fight broke out between those who were trying to make the event overtly political and those who were trying to keep it nonpartisan.
1: Ah, wow. There you go.

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3: News this hour from Town Hall. I'm Jason Walker. Democratic Socialists racking up wins in primaries, claiming to represent working class Americans, but a closer look is suggesting the movement is driven by a very different crowd.
4: A recent New York Times column notes that just 4% of DSA members hold working class jobs, while 80% of members over the age of 25 have college degrees. It also found that recent DSA-backed candidates perform stronger in highly educated counties, not working class areas. The group's agenda includes higher taxes on the wealthy, policies advancing transgender ideology, and defunding the police, positions critics argue are far removed from the priorities of many blue-collar voters.
3: That is Bernie Bennett reporting. Now, conservatives say the movement reflects affluent, educated liberals embracing policies they can afford while claiming to speak for the average working American. Top dog in the Big Apple backing a measure that critics say will hit consumers right square in the wallet. Here's Ken Lorman.
5: Mayor Mamdani supports the so-called Delivery Protection Act, which would force Amazon to directly hire delivery drivers and warehouse workers now employed through independent contractors. Opponents say the move would wipe out small delivery businesses, boost Amazon's labor cost, and drive up prices. One study estimates the average household could pay hundreds more each year, while unions stand to gain. Critics call it another socialist policy, making life less affordable for New Yorkers. Ken Lorman reporting.
3: Wall Street will get financial updates from some of the nation's biggest retailers this week. Home Depot leads off their results on Tuesday. Berkshire Hathaway increasing its stake in Google's parent Alphabet. The company agreed in June to invest $10 billion. It is now expanding that stake to about $37 billion. More on these stories, townhall.com.
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11: 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Gary McNamara and Eric Harley talk about everything from politics to social issues and news of the day. 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
12: All across America, we are Red Eye Radio. He is Eric Harley and I'm Gary McNamara. Good morning.
13: Hello.
12: One more comment here on flock cameras. What did law enforcement do before flock cameras? This is interesting because it involves me. This was back about 15 years ago, and I think you remember this story. Mm-hmm. I was sitting at home one morning, and the doorbell rang, and as I'm walking to the front door, I can see out that there's a police car in front of my house.
13: Mm-hmm.
12: And it says Irving, Texas Police. Well, I don't live in Irving, Texas.
13: Right.
12: So I'm like,
13: right.
12: Yeah. This is really interesting.
13: Yeah.
12: Why is there an Irving, Texas police car in front of my house, and as I open the door, a police officer at the door.
13: Mm.
12: The first thing the police officer says is, hi, Gary, good, I didn't wake you. And I went, why did you think you would wake me? It was like, I don't know, 11 o'clock or something.
13: Yeah.
12: And he said, because I'm a fan of your show. I'm thinking, oh, okay, this is a police officer. Went a long way to just come to my house and tell me he's a fan of my show.
13: And that's why he was going to arrest you.
12: Yeah, exactly, and a little bit creepy at the moment, but that's not why he was there.
13: Uh-huh.
12: He explained to me, he said there was an accident like a month before on 183, not an accident, over here at 183, which goes right through Irving, Texas.
13: A fatality involving a hit and run.
12: It was a hit and run, mm-hmm. Right. And the description of the car matched the description of

0: my vehicle.
1: Mm.
0: And, you know, not exactly, but it was close enough where they went. They were going through. This officer was going through. And other detectives. Every single vehicle. They started, like, within a mile radius and kept going out and out and out and out.
1: Mm.
0: Looking for every single vehicle and going to every single house and asking permission to look at people's cars. Yep. Now, yeah, I had lived about 5 miles when the accident happened. I had lived like 5 miles from there.
1: Mm-hmm.
0: And then I moved and changed my address.
1: Mm.
0: They saw that.
1: Mm-hmm.
0: They saw that when the accident happened, my address was 5 miles away.
1: Mm.
0: And next thing you know, my address is 25 miles away.
1: Mm-hmm.
0: And he knew all of it and said, you know, can I look at the car? Now, it wasn't in the driveway. It was in the garage. And I said, sure. And I said, and he goes in, he goes, walked up, goes, nope, not yours. Go, how do you know? They get into the question, how do you know? And because the whoever was hit right where the headlight is. And if you replace the headlight, they can tell.
1: All right.
0: They can tell because of the plastic lens in front.
1: Yeah, yeah.
0: That there was, you know.
1: Right.
0: We can tell because it wouldn't be, because yours, you know, I go, how do you know? Goes, yours is dull. It's like, okay.
2: Like everything in your house, like, Mr. McNamara, and you yourself, it's kind of dull.
0: But, I mean, that's how they went every single, and they end up, I remember, because I said, let me know if you catch who did it. And they did, remember? We talked about it on the air that day.
1: Yeah.
0: And real, real nice guy. And then I think he retired a short time after. But that's what they did, mm-hmm. you know, in flock cameras. They'd be able to immediately just, you know, narrow it down in that time period, you know, as to cars that, you know, if they had a flock camera 2 miles away on both sides of it, you know, who was going around. And then if they had, you know, flock cameras on exits, they would have been able to figure it out a lot quicker.
1: Sure. Yeah.
0: And so, yeah, just what they just figured, I'd throw that out, what they did beforehand.
1: Mm.
0: That.
2: All right. Yeah, it's look, I assume there is surveillance everywhere. Okay. What's weird to me are the porch thieves, the package thieves.
0: Yeah.
2: They know there's doorbell cams. They don't care. And quite often they're wearing something that would be recognizable to somebody they know. You know, you see it on the news, and it was seen on the news, and wait a minute, I know somebody who wears that sweatshirt or whatever, you know, but they don't care.
0: Well, I was thinking that, you know, if you take again, the flock safety systems is basically selling whatever the software so you can monitor it from a police department. But for example, if one of my neighbor, let's say my neighbor is killed,
1: mm-hmm.
0: police will ask every single neighbor, because every single neighbor has a camera, can we look at your cameras? Can we look at, you know, the last?
1: Oh, yeah, yeah.
0: Can we look at that time period?
1: Sure.
0: And then every single car that goes by, if they can identify that car and the license plate, or anybody who walks by,
1: mm-hmm, mm-hmm.
0: they will question.
2: Well, in fact, when with finding Brian Koberger, who killed the four Idaho students, they saw this vehicle on initially in the vicinity, right up close to the home where they were killed. They saw this vehicle. And they were able to get a rough profile, basically, knowing that it was kind of a small to mid-size sedan, it looked like. They really couldn't get, because it was at night, what would happen is the headlights of the vehicle would kind of blind out a lot of the details of the vehicle.
0: Mm-hmm.
2: And so they didn't really get anything that was absolute until, and they're going, this requires all the footwork of the detectives who did such a great job, and most often do. They're very thorough. They know what they're doing. They go to local businesses and

0: they basically found on his way home after committing those murders, they found one stretch of video that was, I don't know, less than 3 seconds, where he goes under a street light. So you see the actual profile, and it was from the side, the actual profile of the vehicle. They were able to narrow it down, and then they, you know, got to the point of having the DNA on the sheath and then matching the car to people who owned, you know, that. They narrow it down to, like they did in your case, they narrowed it down to how many people in this region, in this area, own a vehicle like this. And then they start going door to door if they have to. And so, you know, you look at how many cases are solved through that kind of surveillance. When we think of the flock cameras or anything else, that is a positive. Now, it is, again, I believe it's up to the people in those areas whether or not they feel comfortable with those cameras being used and to what extent they're going to be used. Mm-hmm. Because there are flaws. One of my fears is being falsely accused of a serious crime. You know, it's one thing to get pulled over and the cop says, oh, you were doing, you know, 75, and I said, no, I was only doing 68, and you know, that's not being falsely accused. You have a way to challenge that, actually, if you wanted to. But if you're talking about serious crimes and being charged with a serious crime because a vehicle that fits the profile or whatever it might be, or even somebody else operating your vehicle and uses it for the commission of a crime and then returns your vehicle, maybe borrows your car, mm-hmm. returns your vehicle, you're unaware of it. You know, those kind of things can happen. And usually, good police work will prevail. But sometimes people are accused of things. And I understand the whole privacy thing. How much do we want the government tracking every single thing and building profiles of all of our behavior? And then storing, we go back to the NSA phone data, right? Which is different. But if you build a profile based on, well, they made these calls and these calls, here's a pattern of calls that tell you what might be going on, and you can build a profile of a person.
1: That implies that you keep, that you use in the future, even if it has nothing to do with that actual crime,
0: exactly.
1: But the algorithm, whatever fits it. I want to make a clear differentiation here between what I was saying about, you know, your people having cameras and somebody like your next door neighbor's murder, whatever,
0: right.
1: That the police would want it. I still don't have to give that to the police. They could get it, but they'd get a warrant in a second for that.
0: Oh, sure.
1: If
0: sure.
1: I didn't give it to them, they'd get a warrant,
0: yeah.
1: Which is the difference. The police don't need a warrant for flock safety systems to get it. That was part of the things, you know, because they have the access to that database to begin with. And the other thing is, as you mentioned, the woman police officer in Massachusetts that was using the flock cameras to tail her ex.
0: Yeah.
1: You know, this is when the abuses come in. And the thing is, there's no doubt that eventually some level of government somewhere will abuse that technology.
0: When it becomes,
1: there is no doubt.
0: When it becomes systemic abuse of gathering information and deciding, okay, this person has a habit of, and it's not even criminal or risen to any kind of crime at all. There's no specific crime, one crime involved in any of it. But you see, well, this person goes here. They go to a clinical psychologist office. And then from there, they left and went to a gun range.
1: Yeah, exactly. Right.
0: You know,
1: you're thinking the same thing I was thinking.
0: You know, and we're building a profile of the behavior.
1: Can we use that to deny their permit in New York?
0: Yeah. Should we now start surveilling this person

0: Now, there's also, I mean, in reality, on the other side of that, okay, we've got record or some kind of indication this person bought a ton of weapons and ammunition, and then a flight to where an elected official is going to be. There, that is a red alert that the Secret Service should absolutely follow up on. But if we're talking about the everyday events of any individual, of the public in general, you start building profiles and then start asking the question, because in the big government mindset, it is, well, we might be able to prevent something, even if it's not a serious crime involving a fatality or something like that, or a murder. We might be able to prevent this or that if we were able to control people's behavior or monitor them more closely.
1: I saw this
0: and
1: movie.
0: Track that. You know, yeah, exactly. You know, and
1: except it's not three women floating in some kind of hot tub.
0: Yeah, or weird gel. Yeah. And that's the whole, you know, concern here is how it might be put to use.
1: Building a profile on someone who actually isn't related to a particular crime.
0: Right.
1: If you built a profile on a person that's in the records of a criminal investigation and it's related to that investigation, fine. You know, you're going to do that.
0: Right.
1: This person did that, and you know, in the investigation of the detectives, that's going to happen.
0: Right.
1: But if it comes because of something that happened, and you notice a pattern, well, we just saw that person do that or do that, and then go do this, unrelated to this crime, and you built a separate profile outside of that investigation, that's where the problem comes in.
0: Exactly.
1: And when we live in a day when Western nations are putting people in jail for free speech.
0: Yes. Yes. Then there is room for, yep, ultimately, if we're to say, oh no, this can, you know, go on unchecked, there's going to be a great concern, because again, it's not just like with a red light camera. It was built for a specific type of violation, right? Running a red light, which is dangerous. But the problem was they turned that into a civil fine, and then you weren't able to face your accuser, and some states said, no, we're not going to allow that. This is different. You're building, if you're building profiles, any agency within a jurisdiction decides to build profiles of the moving about of individuals, you know, in their daily commute or whatever they're doing.
1: Or that could be used against your political opposition.
0: It could easily. You know, where we're seeing this, and by the way, it will see certain things like bumper stickers, and yes, people still have bumper stickers.
1: Oh yeah, we'll take bumper stickers. Yeah.
0: You know, and things like that, and oh well, he has a rack on the top of the roof, and look, he's driving a large truck. He's got an American flag on the back. You know, clearly a Trump supporter. I mean,
1: here's our American flag dossier here.
0: Exactly. So those are the things that actually go on. If you're looking to build profiles and then target individuals for other things, well, we're going to look into this, we're going to look into that, it becomes, I think, a great concern.
1: We are Red Eye Radio.
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4: Our country is winning again. 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
0: Become a Buffalo Patriot and receive news and event updates before anyone else.
4: People are asking me, please, please, Mr. President, we're winning too much. We can't take it anymore. Until you came along, we're just always losing, but now we're winning too much.
0: 1270thepatriot.com.
4: And I say, no, no, no, you're going to win big. You're going to win bigger than ever.
0: Buffalo's talk leader.

0: One is a real headline from a real newspaper, and the other one is a fake headline. All right?
1: Okay.
0: But both are worth it. I saw this in the New York Post. I could not stop laughing. Here we go. You ready for this headline?
1: I love the Post.
0: In the doghouse, AOC's Sad Sack X, Riley Roberts, walks their pooch in first look since the split news. They broke up 2 years ago.
1: Yeah. Sad Sack.
0: But it's the Sad Sack that got me. The Sad Sack.
1: Sad Sack.
0: It's like, mention the editor sitting there going, look, you know, we've covered, you know, Miranda Devine, they, you know, she had some great stuff, and we've broken some really, you know, big stories out there, and been, you know, they tried to censor us and everything else in the, you know, the government, but could you add something new? Because, you know, that headline in the doghouse, AOC's ex Riley Roberts walks their pooch in the first look since the split news. We need something to spice that up. Okay. Sad Sack.
1: Sad Sack. That's right.
0: Throw Sad Sack in there.
1: I love it.
0: I just and finally, from the Babylon Bee, their lead headline. This is the fake headline. But it might not necessarily in the future be fake. Kentucky Derby convenes committee to determine what is a horse.
1: That might be future headline. You're right.

0: take Buffalo's talk leader with you everywhere.
1: It's not racist at all, no, not at all. It comes from China. That's why.
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1: And he is Eric Harley, and I'm Gary McNamara. 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All right, now, looking at that story in the New York Post, where they called AOC's ex a sad sack,
2: yeah.
1: I don't think so. I think he dodged a big bullet. Sorry, New York Post, I think you got the story wrong.
2: Yeah.
1: It should be, thank God you got away from her. Now, I don't know what his personality is like.
2: Yeah.
1: But man, oh man. But the funny thing is, they're doing it like it's a break. The first look at him since the breakup. They broke up 2 years ago.
2: Yeah.
1: So I just, well, I found
3: you know
1: that
3: what?
1: Funny.
3: But then again, maybe he's been in hiding for 2 years.
1: Oh, depression?
3: Yeah.
1: Mass depression.
3: I can't believe. Or embarrassment. I can't believe I went out with her for the longest time.
1: So I was looking at that headline on social media, and this thing was the next thing that just happened to come up. I just saw this a minute ago. 16 hours ago from PETA, People for the Ethical Treatment of Animals.
2: Right.
1: I'm not making this up. And they have a picture of sardines on a plate. Sardines are someone, not a snack. Sardines are not an ingredient in the latest fading beauty trend or quick snack. They are individuals who want to navigate the ocean, interact with others, and experience lives of their own. Leave them out of your skincare routine and off your plate.
2: Wow.
1: Okay.
2: Okay.
3: Okay, I'm looking here. Let me see. Okay, 1, 2. Oh, my gosh. I've gone through 10 now.
2: Okay.
3: Okay.
2: All right.
3: Not one supports them. I'm through 20 now. I'm going through. Not one single person supports them.
2: Wow.
3: It's so funny. One guy writes, okay, oh, who puts sardines on their skin? Seems fishy. And goes, no, eating it for the benefits of your skin.
1: I guess fish oil helps your skin.
3: Yeah,
1: you know,
3: right.
1: So there you go. I saw that one. I had to mention it. Okay, we've got to cover this one because it sort of proves the point that we've made, that the media has become political activists. And it's a story Fox had it, and then

0: He also did an interview on a podcast. This is the whole story that came out really over the weekend about former ABC News correspondent Terry Moran. And we'll get to the thing that he said about Fauci, that he was going to do a story on the lab leak.
1: Yeah.
0: What he was told is, you know, he couldn't do it. And what he was told was Fauci. Fauci read the script and said, But it's where he admitted on Friday that his longtime network was liberal and struggled to understand President Donald Trump's supporters because its newsroom lacked political viewpoint diversity. The co-host of the Fifth Column podcast, Michael Moynihan, asked Moran directly, is ABC News a liberal institution? Yes, but I think like a lot of mainstream media, it's because of a lack of viewpoint diversity. That was one of the problems in covering Trump. Nobody had voted for him. He said he attempted to challenge the prevailing newsroom perspective by circulating internal messages about the network's Trump coverage. By the way, this was debated later on. I sent out these, hey, we should be fair to Trump internal emails, Terry Moran said. I heard from people, some engineers, maybe an occasional producer, who said, thank you. An ABC News staffer told Fox News Digital after Moran's departure that the veteran correspondent had clashed internally with liberal colleagues, but that his social media post left the network with no other option. Remember, he was let go because, or he contract was not renewed because he said Chief of Staff Stephen Miller was a world-class hater. And the network said that post violated their policies, whatever. There was a lot of flack when they said that, by the way.
1: Right.
0: But he said during Friday's interview, Moran drew a distinction between fairness and objectivity while discussing how journalists should cover Trump's attempt to change longstanding political norms. There is no such thing as objectivity in journalism, he said. But I would put my work at ABC News out there as extraordinarily fair. Media Research President David Bozell said Fox News told Fox News Digital that Moran spent years criticizing Trump and rejected Moran being an innocent observer of the bias. Terry Moran spent years proving ABC News is a liberal institution, including smearing Trump as a Führer, Bozell said. Now he admits the newsroom has zero pro-MAGA journalist and lives in a media bubble. Spare us a newfound candor. Moran was not an innocent observer of the bias. He now acknowledges he was one of the most enthusiastic practitioners.
1: Yeah. I mean, look, we know it. It's very obvious. The greatest concern is how much people care. Because if you're an activist, you want the anchor of whatever media you watch to be an activist in your in your same mission, whatever you're trying to do, whatever your convictions are. That's what it comes down to. It used to be, and Walter Cronkite eventually said it, well, yeah, we were biased, but we just felt like we were doing the right thing.
0: And we did it in a more subtle way.
1: You know, I mean, he didn't say it this way because that came later, that people use this phrase, we wanted to be on the right side of history. You know, we wanted to, you know, do the basic, and again, I'm paraphrasing, you know, we thought we were correct in doing these things. Well, then you fast forward to today, it's full-on activism. Whether you look at Welker on Meet the Press or any of them, there's no way around that. This is the biggest problem that Barry Weiss has at CBS. We've been saying from day one, from the time they announced it, we don't know how she's going to populate a newsroom. You know, they've announced some new additions to 60 Minutes, and we'll see where that goes. You're not...

0: the problem that she faces is you're not going to change the fundamentals of who these individuals are. It's not going to, you know, one thing that Tim Russert, you know, who, he was, I don't know if he was a blue dog Democrat or, you know, how he would describe himself today had he lived, but he did the work he was supposed to do. And that's all I care about. I don't care if you go to a rally in your personal time. I don't care if you, you know, it doesn't matter. None of that matters to me if you're doing good work, because I don't know Barry Weiss. I don't know personally. I know the work that she has done in later years, including the Twitter files. And you look at wanting to find the truth. True journalism, I've said this a lot, true journalism has a very critical role in a free society.
1: But you can do it without being, as they call, partisan like Russert did it. He simply brought up,
0: yep,
1: here's what you said in the past, here's what you're saying now. And it doesn't make sense.
0: Explain it, and then keep asking the questions.
1: You didn't explain it.
0: Right.
1: Here it is. Now, that would be viewed as partisan today.
0: Oh, yeah.
1: But it's not political if you're simply taking somebody and what they claim their opinion was and brought it up. Now, you want a case of I don't want to spend a lot of time on it. We'll probably talk about it through the end of the week.
0: Mm-hmm.
1: The Cambridge professor that died, Jason Arday, and a lot written on him, and, you know, that he had, that he had plagiarized and everything else, and they think he probably committed suicide. He was the youngest professor at Cambridge, was a head of DEI, promoted critical race theory and everything else.
0: Mm-hmm.
1: And so much of what he said about his own life, his experiences, he plagiarized a ton of stuff. Even the liberal media figured it out. And what you saw over the weekend from a lot of liberal media, it's a shame how everybody went after him for these allegations.
0: Yeah.
1: You know, and then his family doing the same thing. And he even in the last statement that he made to someone said, I just can't handle, it's just so oppressive what I'm getting. Mm. But you lied.
0: Yeah. Yeah.
1: You plagiarized and you lied about your life and everything else.
0: Yeah.
1: You know, and for a reporter to put it that way without talking about the fact that if you do something wrong and you're called on it and you commit suicide because of, now it's still not the official cause of death, but they believe that's what it is.
0: Mm-hmm.
1: You decide you're going to check out because of it. It's not the fault that somebody discovered your lie.
0: Right.
1: That's what I look at and go, that's political activism. When you don't put it in context, you can say the family is furious at people that have done this, but the fact is the allegations here says he plagiarized this, he plagiarized this, he lied about this, he lied about this, he lied about this. And then the discussion gets into the fact that, okay, he only got his position because of DEI. His life was a lie. And his work was a lie because it was plagiarized.
0: Right.
1: If you're going to be fair, you can bring up that the family is furious at the criticism, but then you bring up what the specific criticism is and whether it was valid or not.
0: Right.
1: And I saw a few media outlets didn't do that. But I want to get to Terry Moran, though, talking about the Fauci, about him wanting to do something on the lab leak early on. And here it is.
2: I will tell you the story of the one time that I did feel the heavy hand of censorship in my work at ABC News. So shortly after, it was COVID. So it was like early in 2021, maybe January, February. I'm seeing online and elsewhere people that I thought were smart and serious, Jamie Menzel mostly saying, and others, maybe this leaked from the lab. And I was like, well, that's interesting. So I went to Nightline. I said, hey, you know, I'd like to do a story on, and they were like, great. Yeah, let's do it. So we just across the board, we talked to, you know, molecular virologists. We talked to people in the Trump administration, who had been in the Trump administration, broke a little news that that lab had been funded by the Chinese military, despite the bad lady saying, no, it hadn't. Mm-hmm. And that came from the security. A tip from inside the one of the three-letter agencies in the government, and we kind of laid it out. And at the end of the day, my own personal feeling was, you know, I thought it's probably a little bit more likely it's natural, but if you told me it had leaked from the lab, fine, and it's probably not cooked up. It's probably not a Frankenvirus. But I didn't reach that conclusion. I just laid

0: it out. And we're ready to go, and the day that it's supposed to air, it gets reviewed, and it comes back to me, and it is incomprehensible. And I had never been angrier. I'm in the booth.
1: These lawyers?
0: Lawyer standards. And I was told, Fauci.
2: Oh?
0: And I said, I can't do this, and they're going to air, and it's a 15-minute piece or whatever, and I'm cursing and screaming in the booth.
2: And this is day of?
0: Day of air. And I'm just absolutely livid beside myself. And I was, and I'm usually, I tried to be a good colleague that way. It's important to be respectful of somebody on the other end of that mic taking it in New York. So they were in the editor, and I've never watched that story and never want to, because it wasn't mine. I didn't think, and because, most importantly, because it was incomprehensible. They had put so many caveats in there, and so many that, and it was so legalized. And
1: wait, so they took the story that you did and either sent a copy of a transcript or a copy of the video to Anthony Fauci?
0: It would have been the script.
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2: Wow.
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0: We are What I'm Radio, and he's our crony, and I'm Gary McNamara. You know, it's great, but still a little weird for me when I think about all the former Democrats out there, or people that are still Democrats that have verified everything that we have said over the years. You know, whether it's the Barry Weisses, the Michael Schellenbergers, the, you know, Matt Taibbis, the Alan Dershowitzes, the Jonathan Turley's out there, the Terry Moran out there, Bill Maher. Bill Maher, see Bill Maher coming out going, you know, George Bush's whole thing on Social Security to come off your accounts, that wasn't a bad idea.
1: Right.
0: He was against it when it came out.
1: Well, remember, Britt Hume used to work for ABC for years. Remember that?
0: Oh, yeah, I forgot about that.
1: Yeah.
2: Wow.
1: And
2: wow.
1: And
2: that's right.
1: And it's John Stossel. Started being an investigative reporter.
0: He was a liberal.
1: He thought he was going to go out and help the world, save the world, right?
0: Yeah.
1: And then all of a sudden, he started asking questions and learning things. Next thing you know, he's a libertarian.
0: David Horowitz. He started out as a liberal.
1: You know, exactly. Yeah. So it's really interesting to see these types of individuals go through that transformation by learning the facts.

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3: News this hour from Town Hall. I'm Jason Walker. Violent crime numbers are down.
4: The 2025 annual FBI crime report shows violent crime is down more than 9%, murder and robbery down more than 18%, and rape down more than 7% across the country. President Trump at an event celebrating law enforcement on Friday in Nassau County, Long Island.
5: Let's say they don't have good leadership, like Chicago has very bad leadership, but we have the numbers down because of what the federal government's doing. We get no credit for it because they say, well, we get no credit for it. They like to take all the credit, but everyone knows.
4: Laura Winters reporting.
3: Officials in Indiana say at least seven people have died during days of very heavy rain and historic flooding. Victims include a little boy and six adults. Meanwhile, forecasters say southern Indiana could get more heavy rain later Monday. Hawaii has dodged a major bullet.
6: Lala skirted Hawaii's Big Island without making landfall as a hurricane, and now it's weakened to a tropical storm. But hurricane specialist Larry Kelly of the National Hurricane Center says Lala is still punishing the Big Island and drenching several of Hawaii's other islands.
7: Rainfall totals in excess of 30 inches have been reported on the eastern side of the island, of the Big Island, damaging winds as well.
6: Tropical storm conditions have spread westward from Maui to Oahu and Kauai. Governor Josh Green says more than 60,000 households are without power. Three hospitals have switched to generator power. There's a search and rescue mission after flash floods swept several occupied homes off their foundations in Hawaii County. I'm Donna Water.
3: Authorities are seeking additional people who fired weapons during a weekend shooting at Virginia State University, left five people wounded, a 19-year-old suspect in custody. More on these stories, townhall.com.
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5: 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Gary McNamara and Eric Harley talk about everything from politics to social issues and news of the day. 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
6: All across America, we are Red Eye Radio. He is Eric Harley and I'm Gary McNamara.
7: Hi.
6: Why we are doomed? We haven't said that in a while.
7: Just one more reason as to why we are doomed.
6: Why we are doomed.
7: Yeah.
6: CBS News poll. Would you approve? Oh, by the way, good morning and all that other crap.
7: Yeah, blah, blah, blah. Happy weekend with the station that cares. Yada, yada, yada, yada, yada. We're here for you. Blah, blah, blah, blah, blah. Always thinking of you, the listener.
8: Right. Good weekend, everything else. It's hot in Texas.
7: Yeah, more heat this week.
8: Right, exactly.
7: Blah, blah, blah, blah, blah, blah, blah. Everybody forgetting it's August, apparently. Blah, blah, blah, blah, blah.
6: All right. CBS News poll. Would you approve or disapprove of government price controls? Approve. Democrats, 75%. Independents, 62%. Republicans, 54% of Republicans answered that question. Would you approve or disapprove of government price controls? This is the problem with the Republican Party that we have talked about for the longest time.
7: You know, this is the, you know, in 2006, and again, in I have voted in every Republican primary. As I said, the last time I think I remember voting for a Democrat was a highway department supervisor, but I think the Republican was charged with the crime. This goes way, way, way, way back years ago. He was charged with some kind of crime. It was just, but that was in, that was 30, 40 years ago.
8: Yeah.
7: As we have said all along, if I was a Republican and somebody said, you're a rhino, I'd go, absolutely I am.
8: Uh-huh.
7: I'm way more conservative as to where the populist liberal portion of the Republican Party is going.
8: Oh, yeah.
7: I'd wear that with a badge of pride. And if you're somebody who's saying, I'm not a rhino, I'm a Republican because I promote liberal ideology, well, then that should be a badge of shame.
8: Yeah.
7: For you.
8: Right.
7: 54%
6: of Republicans believe in price controls. And it was fascinating because I was looking at some of the debate going back and forth.

0: on social media, and somebody's I think it was Frank. A bunch of people have posted it, but the first one I saw was Frank Luntz. I was on the plane coming back, and by the way, you know, flying back from New York on a Sunday morning is a great time to do show prep.
1: Oh, yeah.
0: There's nothing to bother me at all.
1: Yeah.
0: But when I saw Frank Luntz, you know, was talking about, and somebody sat there and said, because I think Frank Luntz said this show's majority are for price caps, and somebody wrote, "See, you're just an idiot. It's price controls, not price caps."
2: Oh, like, well, that's completely different.
1: It's like, and this guy just got blasted by everyone. What are you talking about?
2: Wow.
1: You know, but you look at it, and we said it all along. You know, what's one of the price caps that both people that are viewed like Josh Hawley as a conservative, what's the price cap he's talked about?
2: On credit cards.
1: Capping the interest rate on credit cards to 10%.
2: Yep.
1: Right. And, you know, and it just shows you how economically illiterate. If you say you're for government price controls and you're a Republican, you have no clue as to how economics works. Zero, none. You have no history. Now, look, the Democrats and independents, Democrats are crazy. Republicans aren't supposed to be crazy. They're not supposed to be completely and totally ignorant as to how economics works.
2: Well, inevitably, it was going to get to this point. Inevitably, as they moved the Republicans further and further left, we were going to get to this point to see these kind of numbers. Yeah. And that's what you're seeing.
0: Well, when you have President Trump promoting proudly the government taking equity in corporations instead of saying, just let them fail.
2: Right.
0: Let them fail.
2: Right.
0: Let them fail.
2: Right.
0: Let them fail. When you have both J.D. Vance and the president promoting the fact that the government should have equity and ownership in large corporations like AI, as we said, there's going to be a price to pay down the road for that because now you've made it easier for Democrats to promote and say, they're calling us communist socialists. My God, your two biggest leaders in the Republican Party are talking socialism and communism as a good thing.
2: Yes.
0: And there's no revolt in the Republican Party at all. Everybody's completely and totally silent.
2: Yep. I mean, you would think there would be a big back and forth on social media about this, and it really didn't play out that way. And it doesn't play out. It didn't play out that way because more and more you see the Republican Party and you ask yourself, like, on Capitol Hill, why are our representatives, why are the GOP members of the Senate going further and further left? It used to be that, you know, we had a few to worry, just a couple, two, three, maybe four to worry about in the Senate. You know, Susan Collins, Murkowski, the same old. But now, you get now very clearly where the party is going further and further left. And I don't see a big pushback on this.
0: No.
2: I mean, you'll see a nudge here and there.
0: Mm-hmm.
2: You know, we need to primary Susan Collins or Murkowski, and it's like,
1: with what?
2: Who are you going to put in there? Because we have said this, it's the same thing as with term limits. Well, who do you think the rank and file are going to vote for? They want the people. Murkowski and Collins keep winning because the people support it.
0: Yeah.
2: If in Missouri, those people feel like Josh Hawley, that's the reason Josh Hawley won.
0: Yeah.
2: He's not one of those crazy Democrats. Maybe he is.
1: Goes back to his predecessor.
0: That goes back, but no, we know Eric knows he's not a Democrat.
1: Yeah,
0: we're going back to what's her name? I can't think of her name at the moment. I can see her face. I can't think of her name.
1: Oh, she's not one of those.
0: Yeah, how
1: she's not one of those crazy Democrats.
0: Claire McCaskill.
1: Yeah, Claire McCaskill. Thanks.
2: Yeah, and so it's funny because I had to.

0: repeat the commercial in my head. I had to actually go through the commercial script in my head. Because we referred to the commercial Claire McCaskill was running, and she wanted to separate herself from the rest of the Democrats, and she had these two guys talking, you know, "Well, hi, Bob. Hi, Bill. Who are you going to vote for? I'm voting for Claire McCaskill. She's not one of those crazy Democrats." And we said, look, this is how it works. Those words were coming back in their internal call-outs. Crazy Democrats. We don't like the crazy Democrats. Well, apparently they do, because Josh Hawley won.
1: But everything is relevant. Well, on a lot of stuff, the culture wars, he's not. And by the way, at that point, that was basically, let's be intellectually honest, that was on the culture wars.
0: Oh, yeah.
1: That was more on the culture wars, because there is nothing when you look at the fiscal situation in the United States right now, mm-hmm. there is nothing where you could sit there and you can say that the Democrats are, well, I guess you can now say the Democrats are crazy on it. The Republicans, when it comes to spending, are approaching crazy.
2: Well, but this is the thing. If you're if you're at the point where you're pushing for government control of profits for corporations.
1: Oh, yeah, I was talking more about the debt
2: but
1: budget, whatever.
2: That, to me, you're in crazy Democrat territory.
1: Yeah.
2: And so, you know, this is exactly what happens when, I won't say when the public allows, I was about to say that, but no, this is where the public is. And if you get more and more support for socialism, I expect to hear the words single payer system again. We'll hear somebody talk about it. How far it will go, I don't know. But we will definitely hear that discussion in 28.
1: You know, when you're as old as I am and you remember
2: the
1: 70s.
2: That's really, really, really, really, really, really old.
1: And you remember the 70s.
2: You don't buy green bananas.
1: And the price controls, the price caps on gasoline. What happened? What happened?
0: Well, it kept the prices high.
1: The prices were capped.
0: Mm-hmm.
1: But what happened? You had lines a mile long.
0: Yeah. Yeah.
1: You had odd even days where you could go. There was a gasoline shortage.
2: And when
1: you put price controls on, you get less of the product every single time in recorded economic history. You get less available to you.
0: And you don't get there is no requirement for them to drop the price down. Only competition dictates that you should do that.
1: Right.
0: Hawaii started that.
1: Yep.
0: Hawaii started that when Hawaii started the whole price controls, price caps on gasoline, on fuel. Well, the prices hovered right near that cap. Where in other parts of the nation, and I do understand.
1: Yeah.
0: It is different in Hawaii because everything's more expensive, given that they have to ship everything to the islands. But they kept those prices close to the cap for as long as that cap was in place. And as long as you do that, as long as you create these rules, let's go back to credit card companies. Cap it at 10%. What does that mean? Credit lines for a lot of people go away completely. And then for the people who have been responsible with their credit lines, paid everything on time, they've used their credit cards for whatever it is, their miles, or it's maybe more secure because the credit card companies, you know, will protect you and have protection when it comes to fraud, that kind of thing. Anytime you see a situation like that, there's going to be a drawdown of credit lines so people don't have, in the case of an emergency, you have a flat tire, you have something go on, and you need to spend $500 to $1,000. Now, you can say, well, then they should have $1,000 in savings. Yeah, true. But that's not the way it works. And so when credit lines are drawn down, what happened when we saw the

0: the Democrats basically approach such an idea. You saw the payroll loan companies pop up all over the U.S. And they're charging, I don't know what the interest rate is on those.
1: A poll of Groundwork Collaborative and Project Borrowers shows nearly two-thirds of U.S. voters, 64%, support capping credit card interest rates at 10%, even if it reduces card rewards or tightens approval. However, other surveys like WalletHub poll show lower general backing when factoring in strict credit card restrictions. When you actually say, okay, here's what's... When you simply say, well, we're going to lower it to 10%, we love it. Now, we know what happened during the credit card Bill of Rights.
0: Right.
1: Remember when they were capping late fees and stuff like that?
0: Yeah.
1: Millions of people lost their credit card.
0: And payday loans came about.
1: And payday, exactly. Well, they were there already, but, I mean, they increased. And then it was like, well, payday loans are out there charging. You know, you shouldn't be charging, whatever it would be, 30% for a late fee here or whatever the fee would be.
0: Mm-hmm.
1: Oh, okay, let's go for 400% APR for a payday loan.
0: Right.
1: But why... Because the president has said it, too. Remember, he agreed with Josh Hawley.
0: Oh, yeah.
1: Why didn't they do it? It would have affected retail consumerism in the market. That's the one strong point over the last year and a half has been people are still spending money by using their credit cards, and credit card is credit card debt, retail debt like that has skyrocketed. If you take that out, you seriously affect the economy, is their fear.
0: Well, and we can, if you want to, you know, narrow it down to just the recent years, the COVID years up until now. And Jamie Dimon talked about this because as the CEO of Chase Bank, J.P. Morgan Chase, they're able to monitor how much people have in savings. And the savings started to build when people didn't have to spend money on commuting because they were working from home. They were giving government money because of COVID. And their savings started to build. As that savings was drawing down, and I think it was between December of 22 and summer of 23, if I recall correctly. But he said in the next 6 months, that savings basically is going to be depleted by the average person. What happens after savings are depleted? Because if you're counting on the savings to supplement your income, it's not necessarily frivolous spending. You're not going out and just, you know, buying things that you don't need. You're filling in the budget gap. And when you run out of that money in savings, you're going to start turning to credit cards. And credit card use has gone up dramatically. You know, again, if you keep it relative to what we have seen. Look, the credit card use in the 80s is really what boomed the mall industry. For those under the age of 60, a mall was a building that had multiple stores in it. And each of the department stores decided to then pair with financial arms, and they used to extend credit, but it was a card that you had to use in their store. You couldn't use their credit card across the hall in the other stores. And it was actually a great marketing tool, but people spent like crazy. It expanded the economy. You can say whether or not it's a good idea personally to spend and create that kind of debt, but if you're talking about the economy, you want to draw it down in terms of retail spending. This is one sure way to do it.
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0: We are Red Eye Radio. He is Eric Harley, and I'm Gary McNamara. So when just asked the question, do you believe government should cap credit card rates at 10%? It was like 64% of the public thinks it's a great idea.
1: Yeah.
0: And as we said, overall, with the government having price controls in general, it's the same thing. It's way up there, including 54% of

0: Republicans are for it. Now, Wallet Hub did a poll, and they basically talked about the consequences, because the one poll on the credit card said, well, you might lose the perks, you know, like the perks like points and stuff like that. And, you know, the vast majority, 64%, said, well, we'd rather have the 10% than the perks.
1: Right. Right. Yeah, yeah.
0: Then Wallet Hub did the actual reality survey.
1: Uh-huh.
0: 37% don't support a 10% cap on credit card interest rates if only people with excellent credit card credit gets approved.
1: Yeah.
0: Nearly 2 in 5 Americans don't support a 10% credit card cap. Okay, so that means still the majority do?
1: Interesting.
0: Okay, I still got to figure this doesn't make sense. I was thinking something else here. We'll review this coming up.
2: Our country is winning again. In fact, we're winning so much that we really don't know what to do about it.
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2: People are asking me, please, please, Mr. President, we're winning too much. We can't take it anymore. Until you came along, we're just always losing, but now we're winning too much.
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2: And I say, no, no, no, you're going to win big. You're going to win bigger than ever.
3: Buffalo's talk leader.
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1: And I'm Gary McNamara along with Eric Harley. Okay, we got it straightened out on the whole the polling on credit card interest rates coming up in just a minute.
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1: Okay, I just saw a couple of stories contradict each other, but I found the majority of stories say that the Wallet Hub survey shows Americans are skeptical about making credit card rates 10% when told of the reality of what would happen. Only about 2 in 5 Americans support a 10% cap on credit card interest rates if only those with excellent credit are approved for the special rate and you lose your credit card.
2: And that's exactly
1: which is the reality of it. You lose your access to credit. But when the question is asked without the consequences, the full consequences, because it was, well, would you, if they took away your perks, would you go for the 10%? Then that actually is not the question.
2: Right.
1: The question is, would you have access to credit?
2: Right.
1: Now, for me, the one of the best things ever is that really my first, what I call, cleaning the toilets was a real job. Mm-hmm. Anybody would probably say, well, you can't discount that one if your first job was a cleaning toilets.
2: Mm-hmm.
1: When I went to work for the bank and was a bill collector all during college, changed everything in me. I mean, it changed everything. And I've just never been somebody. I probably was not as conservative as my parents were coming out of the Depression, but then they had no credit cards at that point.
2: Right.
1: And I said, the only
2: credit... actually a guy named McNamara that started the whole thing. True story. He started
1: Diners Club. Yeah, Diners you're right. Club. You're right, yes.
2: One night he forgot his wallet, right. And then he made a deal with the restaurant owner, and then I guess paid him interest. I don't know what happened, but he came up with the Diners Club card, and the rest is history.
1: Yeah.
2: Yeah.
1: And...

0: And so when the only credit card debt I ever got into, I remember. I had something major on my car going. I didn't have the, you know, the, this is when I was pretty poor.
1: Yeah.
0: And I took out $1,500 and I paid it. I don't know how many months. I can't remember how many months, but I remember seeing the interest rate on it.
1: Yeah.
0: I already didn't want to do it knowing that I couldn't pay it off in,
1: right.
0: In 2 months.
1: Right.
0: And now with me, with my, you know, with the credit cards I have, the ones I really use are, you know, the Amazon card
1: mm-hmm.
0: that gets you, what, 5% back?
1: Right.
0: And yeah. I'm always, it's like, you know, I put something in yesterday. It's like zero.
1: Mm-hmm.
0: I got the credit, the 5% back, you know, for that particular product. But I pay that credit card off every month. And for the airlines, I mean, I have one of the airline cards. I use that for almost everything else, and I can't tell you how many free flights I have gotten.
1: Yeah,
0: and how many points I have. Right, I think right now I have about 700,000 points.
1: Wow, wow.
0: And I made a first class because you just don't pick any flight because sometimes they're just completely and totally unreasonable.
1: Mm.
0: I made a first class trip for 51,000. So you think about if I've got 700,000,
1: yeah.
0: How many you could, but that's first class. If I would have gone coach on that, it probably would have been 30,000.
1: Yeah. Right.
0: And so, but I'm getting ready to pay it off here, you know, in a week, whatever I owe, you know, from the last couple of months. And then any big expenditure I want, I will put on the day after I get my statement or the statement is produced because I have 2 full months to pay it back.
1: Mm-hmm. Mm-hmm.
0: That's how I use
1: right.
0: my credit card. So
1: right.
0: I don't care what the interest rate is.
1: Right.
0: I could care less.
1: Right.
0: But that lesson when I had to, and I don't know how long it took me to pay it off, 3 or 4 months, but every time I had to pay the interest on that, it just drove me crazy. It just,
1: You know what really, for me, kept me at bay with that, and I've never had ever one late payment, but it's that fear that because you would always get that, you would always see it in pop culture, like on TV shows or whatever, you know, they come if you default on your, you know, your payments or whatever, they start coming in and repossessing your furniture, they grab your TV, whatever you bought with the credit, you know. And I don't think they do any of that anymore, with the exception of vehicles and of course houses. But it was, you know, that idea, because I thought that was just embedded in my mind, and I was seeing it as a kid, and I was thinking, and when I got my first card, and I still have that card and never use it, and they charge me $20 a year because I never use it. And I pay it gladly. In fact, it's coming up in September. It comes up next month. And I've had it for the 35, 36 years. And I just remember, okay, here's what I'll do. Try and, you know, start building credit. And then I'll buy, let's say, $50 in groceries. But I'm not going to buy anything else until I pay that $50, right? I'll buy some gas. But I'm not going to buy anything else until I pay that, because I was always afraid in the back of my mind, even though the reality was eventually, you know, I learned the reality is, well, they're not going to come repossess everything. But I didn't. Bankruptcy also sounded the worst to me. I knew nothing about it to begin with, but, and I know a lot of people have to go through it, but it's, in my mind, it was the court saying, okay, you owe us everything. We're going to liquidate everything you have. You know, bring all of your belongings, or we'll come to your house and auction everything off, and, you know, that kind of thing. And I thought to myself, this is not an option. If I don't have the money to pay for it, I can't borrow too far into the future. And that was always a big deal for me.
0: Well, it's the culture that both you and I were brought up in. I was telling my brother over the weekend, you know, because he was like, you know, where was Eric born? And I said, well, I mean,
2: Nebraska, right?
1: Yeah, Omaha, off of Air Force Base.
2: Yeah, you're born in Nebraska. So, but
1: yeah.

0: the majority of where he has lived, you know, when he was young, was the southern border, and I grew up on the northern border. And I said, we always chuckle with each other, you know, about how what similar mindset, you know, you grew up on one border, I grew up on the other border, and we have a we think the same.
1: Yeah.
0: We have a lot of the same opinions on the issues,
1: right?
0: But we process thoughts the same way.
1: But also, and, in life, our life choices in terms of, you know, finances and things like that.
0: Well, that's
1: are
0: the,
1: similar.
0: Yeah. That's part of the culture.
1: Yeah, sure.
0: That's, but we grew up, and that, I said we grew up in the same kind of financial culture that our parents did,
1: and
0: we just you don't take on debt. There is a thing called in the culture that we were brought up in. Debt shame.
1: Yeah.
0: Not being able to pay your debt shame. You would do anything to pay. You'd work two jobs, three jobs. It didn't matter.
1: Yeah.
0: There was an incredible amount of shame for not taking care of the things that you need to take care of. There was no gray area there.
1: No.
0: It was absolute. You just, you did it. And so there was a panic. There's always been a panic for me, and I will say that this majority of how I think financial things, my mother thought the same way, but it came from my father.
1: Right.
0: I only had one car loan in my life for $4,000, and I paid that off here within a few months. And when I buy cars, I don't think I can get away with buy a car from my dealership this time. But I bought two cars, the last two cars from the same dealership. And both I paid cash for. I just, I save up. But I made the deal, and I never said it, but they just assumed I was going to do payments. So the final amount was what the payments were going to be. And they said, so, I mean, how long do you want to stretch this out over? And I said, well, one day. What do you mean one day? I go, I'm paying cash. The last time, they were a little bit perturbed with me.
1: Yeah.
0: I'm like, why you? You know, they were angry with me because I... And I didn't tell them. I did not lie to them. I would never do that. It's just not in any kind of transaction. I'm going to lie to anybody. It's just I know because the vast majority of people finance a car. They just assumed I was financing the car. I never told them.
1: Well, the last truck that I bought, I just recently got another truck. But the last truck before that I bought, I actually went through the financing and everything else. And I have a family member who works for the corporation who owns a ton of dealerships. So I got the family deal, right? I got the employee discount.
0: You got the putty inside deal?
1: Yeah. High five.
0: Wow.
1: High five.
0: He got the inside deal.
1: I got the undercoating. But, you know, they said it's a sale price, but it's not the cash price. The cash price actually would have been higher. They said the sale price because they make money from their own, and they have their own financial arm. They can shop around different financial arms, as people know, when you go into finance a vehicle. But I actually qualified for the company's financial arm to get a loan. And then 2 weeks before the first payment was due, I paid it off. And so it didn't, I got the deal, the sales deal, because here's the deal, right? You go in. And I don't know how many dealerships do this. I don't know if they do it on every vehicle. It was a brand new vehicle. And they said, you know, because I know the guy in finance, and he told me, here's how it works. You know, we know that if you pay this out over, whatever, 60 months, you know, I think they go up to 90, 84, 90, 70 something, 84 months now.
0: Wow.
1: And so if you do that, we're going to make this discount money that we on the price here that we apply. We're going to make that back, of course, if you pay it out as most people do. And I told him right then, well, that's not going to happen because I'll be paying this before the first payment is due. As soon as it posts on the account, I'm paying it off. And I did, and he knew that, and he said there's no problem there. No, there's no penalty for the early payoff. So I got the discount. So that's one way to do it if you've got cash and they're offering a discount for financing. Go through the financing and then pay it off for that first payment.
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1: 32.
2: He's Eric Cronin. I'm Gary McNamara. By the way, when they talk about college loans to Eric, and it's like, well, these are young kids. When I was 18, as I've always said, I took out, and this goes back a long time ago, I did not want to go into debt when I went to college. That's why I worked probably 55 hours a week. I worked two separate jobs and went to college full time.
3: Yeah.
2: I didn't want to get into debt, but I got offered $1,000, you know, $1,000 student loan the first year. And I go, I don't want to take it. My dad goes, no, take it. Go why? He says, you don't have to pay interest on it until like 9 months after you're out of college. If you pay the whole $100,000, that's what they had today, $1,000 off, you don't have to pay any interest. So I sat there, banked that, put it in interest-bearing accounts for 4 years, collected the interest, and then paid it off at the end. That was my philosophy of debt, even at 18.
3: Yeah.
2: You know, I did not want it. And so, you know, it's a different culture today. It's
3: one of my granddaughters, actually the three oldest granddaughters are all working and going to college at the same time, right? And so two of them are working, it's roughly 30 hours a week, but it's enough, right? Especially in going through college. And one of them is working more than 30 hours a week because she got a great job bartending. She works at one of these movie places that is also serves food and drinks, right? And she loves bartending. And then she goes, she said to me, and it's funny because we were kind of on an outing, me and her, and she says to me, yeah, she goes, I'm making so much money bartending, I'm thinking about quitting college. And she just stopped waiting for me to look over and go, huh? What? You're going to what? And then she started giggling. But you know, it's if you don't, and I think it's important to build those ethics, work ethic, debt ethic, if you want to call it, along the way, so that when you're going through life, you can make smarter choices and have more freedom in your life.
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3: News this hour from Town Hall. I'm Jason Walker. New numbers are fueling the debate over which administration delivered better paychecks. Unleash Prosperity says the comparison between Joe Biden and Donald Trump is a story on affordability. Ken Lorman explains.
4: Economist Steve Moore of UP says inflation-adjusted wages, or real wages, fell nearly 4% during the Biden years, reducing Americans' buying power. By contrast, he says real wages under President Trump's current term are up about 1.2%. Moore argues that while the gain is modest, it's a move in the right direction and a sign that workers are finally getting ahead instead of falling behind. Ken Lorman reporting.
3: White House reports some countries are routing exports through third nations to avoid U.S. tariffs. Bob Agnew explains.
5: The report says China has responded to 2018 tariffs by sending goods to other countries for packaging and assembly. White House trade advisor Peter Navarro says China launders exports through more than 40 countries, causing tax revenue losses of $19 to $26 billion each year. China's leader Xi Jinping is scheduled to visit Washington in September. Bob Agner reporting.
3: Firefighters still have their hands full in England and France. A number of wildfires are burning, but forecasters say some cooler weather may be on the way there. There appears to be bipartisan support on Capitol Hill now to get rid of daylight saving time once and for all.
6: President Trump supports keeping the time across the country the same all year long. On his Truth Social page, the president writes, "People are sick and tired of having to change their clocks twice a year. It is foolish, inconvenient, and in some cases, very costly."
3: More on these stories at townhall.com.
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3: 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Gary McNamara and Eric Harley talk about everything from politics to social issues and news of the day. 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
4: All across America, we are Red Eye Radio. He is Eric Harley, and I'm Gary McNamara.
5: Hi.
4: Welcome and good morning. Thanks so much for being here.
5: Hope everybody had a great weekend. Did you have a good weekend? You traveled.
4: I traveled to see Dad. It was really good. He had some good cognitive moments.
5: Good.
4: Interesting. And also went back for the party of my great nephew, who's headed off to college.
5: That is so bizarre to think about.
4: I know
5: how it just happened in the blink of an eye,
4: and it's interesting because a lot of the other relatives are like, oh, we're not going to see him, and I'm like, it's funny because people were telling me, they said, we know every time you're in town, like when the first day that you're in town, which would be or the second day, Saturday morning, you pick him up to go to breakfast.
5: Yeah,
4: you always pick him up. You've done that for years. And I went, yep. And then I realized, wow. And he couldn't do it because he had the party Saturday and everything else.
5: Yeah.
4: And it was like, and I was like, wow, that was the last time was the last time. It might be the last, it might be the last time that I do that, because when you go off to college, everything changes completely.
5: Right.
4: And so, not that I won't see him, but I was, and other people asked me and said, are you sad? And I went, no, it's a natural order of things. It's just I don't sit there and look. I had those good times. Plus, one thing I love is I come from a family that never looks back.
5: Right.
4: That's right. We talk about culture that you grew up, and we talked about, for example, financial culture and stuff like that, as we did in a previous hour, and debt and all that. That's the other thing too. Now my family takes pictures because everybody has a phone.
5: Right.
4: I really was never a picture taker.
5: Right.
4: I never, had my Kodak Instamatic.
5: Yeah. Well, even as a dad, I didn't have a video camera. And the reason was I didn't want to be carrying the video camera, because I would have 24/7 and not enjoying the actual moment. And I'm glad I did that. I actually have no regrets.
4: No, when you do something and you're like, you go to a, it's like people going to a concert, and I've learned, it's like, no.
5: Yeah.
4: If you want to tape 30 seconds of one song, yes. Otherwise, put down the stupid camera, enjoy the concert.
5: Well, I heard a stand-up comedian go, man, I just went to a concert for the first time in a long time. It was so great to see the band that I went to see on the phone of the guy in front of me.
4: And so not that we didn't take pictures, my father did, but I was never a picture taker. I am now that I have a cell phone, but it's like, okay, I've taken a picture of everything all the time. I post more of the memories of the photos, like on Facebook, for example, if I take a great sunset, you know, from 4 years ago, or mm-hmm. mom and dad from, you know, 10 years ago or something like that, I'll post when it, you know, when it comes up.
5: Mm-hmm.
4: But we've never just, I've never been, it's the culture of how I grew up. We've never lived in the past, ever. It's everything, you know, and if we, I've never been one to sit there and, okay, let's look at, oh, I wish I could go back. I always find it interesting when I go to the my high school alumni site.
5: Mm-hmm.
4: And when I've gone to a few reunions, and I probably would have never gone to any of my reunions if a couple of friends had said, you're in town anyway. You're always in town.
5: Yeah, yeah,
4: and these are people that, you know, just were great people. You got to show up. You know, and the first, so the first one I went to was my 40th.
5: Right.
4: And I'm telling you, there was this one cheerleader.
5: Uh-huh.
4: She sat next to me in class.
5: Uh-huh.
4: And then there was a picture of her in the yearbook.
5: Uh-huh.
4: And man, I got to be honest with you.
5: Yeah.
4: For 40 years, I lusted her.
5: Yeah?
4: Yeah. Oh. And then it came to the reunion.
5: Uh-huh.
4: And there she was. And I walked up to her. She was at, I didn't go to like to the big fancy dinner. I just go to the Friday night at a bar.
5: Now, this is the 50 year?
4: The 40th.
5: 40th. All right.
4: And I went up to her and she looks, she goes, oh, she knew me. She goes, Gary McNamara. Yeah. She goes, how you doing? I hear your life. Somebody was talking about it. You know, that you're doing great. Radio, podcasting, all that other stuff. And I went, yeah, how you doing? My life sucks. I hate my life. I don't like where I live. I got divorced. My kids are the... And like for 5 minutes didn't stop. I went, well, nice talking to you. I turn around going, oh, that was a wasted 40 years of lust.
5: My life. Well, I don't know. Maybe had she been with you all this time.
4: Oh, yeah. Oh.
5: It would have been a much better story.
4: Well, if you wish to live in that delusion, you may. Yeah, yeah. I'm not going to.
5: Yeah.
4: But I just, the people that say, yeah, life is just so tough because high school, I had no worries and it was the best time of my life. And my first reaction is, really?
5: You peaked at 17?
4: That was at 17? Wow. If you do think that way, I understand your depression.
5: Well, it's...
4: I just never... I always wanted to move on to the next thing.
5: I don't see the purpose. Now, when buddies and I, you know, my buddies from Del Rio, I've known them since grade school. And when we get together every year, we'll talk about every once in a while, hey, do you remember, you know, so-and-so? Yeah. And I never do, but I always nod my head, yes. But they'll talk about certain things. You reminisce for a minute. I don't think I've ever heard, man, I'd love to go back to those days. No, I don't. When my wife and I started, we had this tiny home, under 1,100 square feet, which now, these days, would not qualify as a tiny home. It would be too big. But it was a tiny home, and we had our kids, and it was lovely. We had this little gas furnace that we loved to call our fireplace. And we would talk about our dreams and the whole thing. And we would just, you know, it was, and the ignorance, really it is, the ignorance is bliss, right? You don't know how hard it's going to be to go out and improve your life or succeed or do whatever it is, whatever your goals are. And so at that young age, you always have that, you know, lots of hope and everything else, which isn't a bad thing. And, you know, we will reminisce about when the kids were little. We never say, oh, if we could only go back to the... I'm not going back to an 1,100-square-foot home. I mean, I may get an 1,100-square-foot RV one day, but I won't be going back to the... Now, we talked about downsizing. You know, I have a home right now that if it comes down to just me and my wife and my special needs daughter who lives with us, and my grandkids aren't around as much. They visit all the time, but if they're not around as much, I may downsize my home, but I never live in this mindset of going back, because to me, it's the opposite of progress. And even at my age of 60, I still believe there's a lot of room for progress. I'm excited about whatever that next step is going to be.
4: What about for me being 10 years older? Is it over?
5: I would make some calls. I wouldn't buy any green bananas. That's probably a bad idea. There are things. Don't take when they say stop and smell the roses. Don't stop and smell the roses. That's not.
4: I like the green banana one the best. I'm gonna tuck that away in my brain for future use. You know, but I do the same thing. You know, get together with my buddies, whatever. And you know what we talk about? The stupid things we do.
5: Yeah,
4: it's like when your friends. I think it was my buddy Jeff who came up with the picture of me. I don't know how old I was. I don't know if I was 18, 19, 20, something like that. Obviously, in the photo, I mean, I got hair out. Obviously, it looks like I'm inebriated.
5: Yeah.
4: Well, I don't remember the picture.
5: Right.
4: But it's like I got the blackmail on that. I don't know, about 10 years ago, he sent it to me. He goes, look what I found. This is blackmail material.
5: There you go. <It's> like,
4: you're right, it is.
5: Yeah.
4: And then there's one of me. You know, with my foosball table, and it almost fits the description of what I talked about when I worked at the disco for 2 weeks,
5: right?
4: Spinning records at the Port Shark, and I was wearing like the flannel shirt and the cord, and it's me in basically a flannel shirt, corduroy pants. I am as skinny as you could possibly be. My hair is all out. I'm at the foosball table, and it just is a stupid looking picture of me.
5: Yeah,
4: and so you know, but. We look back at the dumb things that we did that we can laugh at, but really aren't for much public consumption at all.
5: Right.
4: And then you move on. But I don't think any of my friends have ever said, I wish I could go back. And I've met so many people that say, I wish I could go back. I wish I could go back. I don't regret anything. I wouldn't have done anything differently in my life.
5: Mm-hmm.
4: But they were really, really tough times. And I think the biggest thing is the understanding when you get to this age, you have wisdom, which comes from experience, which comes from all the dumb mistakes you made, but you're still alive.
5: No, I think that's where growth is. That's
4: right.
5: Where if you don't, as long as you're learning from them and you look to fight to overcome those any mistakes you made that are on you, you know, that's, you know, I look back at some of the pictures, you know, of me in my teen years, and my hair is down to my shoulder blades, you know, and I'm looking at it, and people are going, you know, and I'll show every once in a while, they go, you know, like my son will say, hey, show my buddy your picture with the long hair, you know, oh, cool. And I'm thinking to myself, you know, in all of these, I look like I just smoked a bunch of weed. Now, there's a reason for that, though. There's a legitimate reason. And it's because I had just smoked a bunch of weed. And I'm thinking to myself, it doesn't look cool to me. It looks like this guy needs to get his life together.
4: Well, and that's a difference between me and my father. You look at all my father's pictures.
5: Yeah.
4: He was the same person his whole life, I swear. I mean, when he was 19... He was actually an instructor. He went right into the Army.
5: Yeah.
4: He was inducted summer 45,
5: right.
4: And then World War II ended by the time he got to Japan.
5: Right.
4: And he immediately became an instructor.
5: Right.
4: How to rebuild Jeeps and everything. 19.
5: Yeah.
4: Yeah. From what he was doing to in there, and, you know, and everybody was a higher rank. And you look at even some pictures there, and you go, no, that's my dad. Then you look at him in the 50s, yeah, that's my dad. And you look in the 60s, yeah, that's my dad. 70s, 80s, all the way up today. It's like he was an adult at birth.
5: Yeah, you know, my dad,
4: the same process. Thing.
5: But I think it's because, and my oldest brother and I had this discussion in the days after my other brother passed away, and we were talking about the effect on mom and dad, and my oldest brother said to me, you know, my dad, he said, you know, dad, my dad is hard. He's one of those guys who's lived through so many things, and went into the military at a very young age, went to war at 18. But before that, it's It's a very long story of not an easy life with parents, his parents splitting apart, and so many things he had to deal with as a child. And then, you know, going through life as when he, as soon as he turned 18, and then went to war again when right after I was born. I was 4. And, you know, that those kind of things. And then always being the sole breadwinner of a family that had five children, a family of seven. And so those things, and your dad.
4: Same thing.
5: You know, same thing.
4: Same thing.
5: And so, you know, these are tough. These are individuals who are made of something else because of their experience. You know, their life experience has brought them to that point. And like your dad, my dad's always been that consistent person throughout his life. I mean, he'll tell you, I learned these things, you know, and I was stupid when I was young or whatever. He'll tell you, he might tell you, try and tell you things like that. But he's been very consistent, you know, along the way. For me, there were some changes in life. I think the basis of it, what of, you know, the foundation of who I was built thanks to my parents. But it didn't kick in for a while. I'm a late bloomer, you might say.
4: I still haven't bloomed yet. I haven't bloomed, but I'm doomed.
5: Yeah.
4: We are Red Eye Radio.
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7: If you are a gardener planning to grow vegetables well into the fall, say pass first frost in your area, Penn State University Extension's Aaron Kinley offers this advice.
8: If there is something that you think you want to grow as a fall crop, take a look at the seed packet, and it should say have days to harvest on there. Find your first frost date and count back from there with those days to harvest. So let's say my seed packet says it's 60 days to harvest, and I know my first frost date is October 15th, so I know that I'm going to want to plant that like August 15th. And then if you have season extenders, you have a little bit of room to play with, maybe a couple weeks on the end, especially if you have a low tunnel to start covering things.
7: Fall veggies, those that are hardy in frost events, may benefit from a phenomenon called winter sweetening. I'm Rod Bain reporting for the U.S. Department of Agriculture in Washington, D.C.
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0: We are Red Eye Radio. He is Eric Carlin. I'm Gary McNamara. Welcome and good morning. Coming up on the bottom of the hour, flock cameras. I was in New York over the weekend and somebody asked me, hey, have you talked flock cameras yet? And I went, oh, no. Oh, too controversial?
1: No,
0: nothing's too controversial.
1: Yeah.
0: And I was thinking that, you know, and you and I have always said this, because you know, newspapers, whoever that ever, you know, written about me in the past, the controversial talk show host, and I've always said, I don't think any opinion I hold is controversial.
1: Right.
0: No. I don't think one opinion I hold is a controversial opinion, because controversial would be fringe in some way, right?
1: Right. Yeah. Yeah.
0: And so I've always laughed at that. Well, you know, you're one of those controversial. No, I'm not. Well, I've heard you, and you believe that women should play against women, so you're controversial. That's not controversial.
1: Right.
0: That's
1: right.
0: even Caitlyn Jenner agrees with me. Oh, we'll get to that later on too. Well, you saw that, right?
1: Yeah.
0: I was hoping, because Caitlyn said there's only one way. There's only one way to solve this problem. And by the way, yes, I will call a person by the name that they give themselves, but Bruce Jenner is a man.
1: Yeah.
0: But I was hoping that he would say the only way to resolve this is to have men play in the women's league. I was like, please say that. And no, he had to take the non-controversial opinion, which is no, XX should play XX and XY should play XY. That's how you determine it. So,
1: well, how dare you make common sense out of all this?
0: That controversial opinion.
1: Yeah.
0: It's like, I don't hold any controversial opinions.
1: No.
0: Well, you're a conservative. Well, tell me a controversial opinion that I hold.
1: Yeah.
0: And it's just, it's like, no, it's just, it's common sense. The insanity, you know. Well, you believe that we should protect the border and have an army. Those aren't controversial opinions.
1: No,
0: it's like
1: you don't believe a child should be able to have irreversible surgery.
0: Right. You're controversial. Didn't you say you're not for children being able to cut off their body parts?
1: Yeah.
0: See, you're a radical.
1: There you have it.
0: I am.
1: That's the argument by the left.
0: Flock cameras coming up.

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2: All right, flock cameras. These cameras that exist all over the country that when you drive by, they basically, I mean, there's the company. What do they call it? Flock Safety, I think? Is that the name of the company?
3: Yeah.
2: Flock Safety?
3: Yeah.
2: And you, the by the way, they're at intersections and everything else. Now, the local governments have to approve them. You just can't put them there. They collect every car that goes by, and they save it for a certain amount of time, and it can be used by law enforcement for any type of investigation. It's caused an outcry last couple of weeks, a huge outcry on it, sort of like the whole red light camera thing. Do you remember when they were talking about, Eric, they were talking about having sensors that would, when you went onto a freeway, would know, or maybe they were even flock cameras that would catch your car. Yeah, they weren't flock cameras, but another kind of system that would catch your car, you know, when you enter the highway, and then, or would monitor you as you're going down the highway. And if you got to the next checkpoint that took a picture of your vehicle, and you got there in a particular amount of time that meant you were speeding, the goal was to give you a speeding ticket.
1: Yeah,
2: that never went anywhere. Just like a lot of, do red light cameras exist anywhere? I remember they were all over here in Texas. They just disappeared.
3: I sure hope they've disappeared. No, I mean, what I mean is, I know in Texas there, and the remnants, it looks like there, I mean, there's an old camera up there. They didn't, the private sector company that ran them basically, I guess didn't take them down. I don't know if cities required that or not. But in Texas, I don't know that there are any left. I think they're gone. I think they're all gone.
2: You know, when you look at, for example, as we now know, traffic reports now are done by cameras all over the place. Now, they're regular cameras. They probably can't read your license plate. I don't know if you can zoom them in or do it, but they're built to let you know that, you know, well, where you are, and also by cell phone. They also do, I think, they still do the cell phone.
3: Yeah, if you're talking about traffic reports on the radio and on TV, that is done primarily by cell phone pings, and then what they'll do is they'll back that up. If they've got a camera, TxDOT cameras, in our case, Texas DOT, has cameras in major metro areas.
2: Everywhere,
3: and you can see it, and it comes in handy, especially with weather, when there's ice on the roads, you can see which roads are clear. But yeah, they use that, and then they can tell where the traffic is bunched up by cell phone pings. They don't know it's your particular cell phone. They just know it's a group of cell phones that have slowed down or stopped or whatever.
2: Now, the flock safety systems say they you know, can read your license plate, scratches on your vehicle.
3: Yeah.
2: They don't take a picture of the person inside of the vehicle. You can't see the person inside of the vehicle, but you can definitely tell the license plate, any scratches, dents on the vehicles. and the make and model of that particular vehicle. And then it's stored for a certain amount of days, and law enforcement can use it. Now, they've tightened up. Flock Safety Systems have said they've tightened up the availability of that. But as we know, crimes have been solved. I believe that the road rage incident. Stop the drink. Stop the vodka, Gary. On I-20 that we talked about last week. I think flock cameras helped solve that one.
3: Yeah.
2: I'm not sure, but I think I read where it did. But other crimes they have. I saw it where in Dallas. It's been used 64,000 times in investigations. Let me just see. 63,000 times since 2025 in the name of tracking down investigative leads. I was reading an article from WFAA here locally, where in Hood County, the Hood County Constable has said, nope, it's an invasion of privacy. Privacy isn't optional, and mass surveillance isn't how we do things. So they've shut them down and covered them in Hood County, Texas. I decided to look at the legalities behind it. And one of the things I always looked at was the Supreme Court decision on DUI back in 1990.
3: Mm-hmm.
2: And it was, is that an invasion of privacy? And it was found to be no.
3: Yeah.
2: That if you stop a car, even open a window, you know, to talk to the driver, look at the, you know, you can monitor, you know, the, you can look, because there's not just a DUI. I haven't seen one in a while. When I first moved here in Texas, it seemed like everywhere I went, at the beginning of the month, there would be, you know, looking for your, you know, your registration and inspection on right. your vehicles. They can do that. There is no privacy when it comes to being outside of your vehicle.
3: Right.
2: By federal law. And even if you are doing it, and even Scalia voted for this, for when it comes to DUI checkpoints, that as long as you're talking about you're doing it specifically for DUI, the federal courts have said that's okay. If you're doing it, for example, to see if somebody's bringing drugs into a neighborhood, major restrictions on that.
3: Right. Yeah.
2: And I find it interesting, saying, okay, so if you're talking about a specific traffic crime, you know, you've got to be able to check everybody over. You don't check everybody that's on the road everywhere, but you have to, you know, I don't know if you set a time limit or whatever, but you simply say, for the next hour, we're going to stop every car that comes by. Then that's viewed as not targeting an individual.
3: Right.
2: That's how they, you know, they look at it. When it comes to flock cameras existing, you may view that as an invasion of privacy. That may be the opinion that we all have. It's an invasion of my privacy. Why are they doing that? Whatever. It is not legally to take those pictures of each and every car. How you use it afterwards, how you store it, how you use it, whether a warrant is required for that, that's where the privacy concerns come in at that point. But I think it's more of a, and I think, for example, whether it's Hood County or whatever, it will be people's opinions, just like it was for red light cameras or whatever, that will either keep them or make them go away. Red light cameras targeted everybody, and everybody could get hit with a traffic ticket on that. The yeah. one thing, you're going to have like this, the Hood County constable who said, no, it's an invasion of privacy. You're not going to have that in our county.
3: Right.
2: I can see that opinion happening. I can see the other opinion where they go, no, it actually solved a ton of crimes, and it's not illegal by federal law to do that. There will also be states, I believe, Texas may be one of them, because just like DUI checkpoints, there are 12 states that don't have DUI checkpoints. They mm-hmm. say that by the state constitution, it is, you know, illegal invasion of privacy, because you're opening up your window to see what you're doing inside.
3: Right.
2: And Texas is one of those states where you cannot have DUI checkpoints. When I lived in Oregon, I don't know if it's still the case now, when I lived in Oregon, I believe they didn't have them either. And And so, because I would believe the concept is, for example, in the state of Texas, the police can sit there all day when your car goes by and look to see whether you have a registration.
3: Yeah.
2: Inspection, right. No more. We have no more of the official inspection. But if you have the registration, you've gotten your air pollution.
3: Yeah, we have emissions inspections in the major cities.
2: So I think this is a thing that's not going to be legal, where it will be more the opinion and culture of people as to what they view as privacy, which can be completely different from one state to another, as we have seen.
3: Well, and you think of there's the officer that was accused of in Massachusetts. She was accused of using the department's flock camera to track her ex. That's just an abuse of power or resources, and we'll see what happens with that case. Privacy concerns are always there. There's this thought that you have an inherent right to privacy if you're in public. So you think about any of these closed circuit TV cameras that have been around forever, right? And it's usually in areas where people congregate, like a neighborhood where there are bars, things like that. We, in fact, have one, we have a few of them here, but there's one area in specific that actually had cameras, and then they took the cameras out, and then crime came back up, they put the cameras back in. And business owners were actually the ones who said, and it wasn't the government, and there is a difference, but the business owner said, no, we want these cameras. And I assume, if I'm walking down the street, that businesses have security cameras that are running, that people have doorbell cameras. And you think about, okay. And again, there is a difference between people wanting to protect their own property or a business wanting to protect their own property. And then the use of highways. But when you're using a highway, when you're on the highway, if you're being monitored, the question is, well, legally, if you're charged with something, what are your rights? This was one of the things that came up with red light cameras, that I should be able to face my accuser. I should be able to challenge my accuser.
2: Right.
3: So if it's a police officer that sees you running, a human running a red light, then boom. But when they started sending out these red light tickets saying, here, you got to pay this fine or whatever, people were saying, well, no, because the technology can be flawed, it can be challenged. And it's also a great deal. It was more effort to challenge that.
2: Didn't they also call it a civil violation, not a traffic violation?
3: Right, and that made it, again, more difficult to challenge. And so in some states, they said no more. And so it's not just that there are cameras. It's what they're used for. And every locale has the right to decide if they want them. I think it comes down to that.
2: Yeah, I don't believe, by what I've seen in the Supreme Court federal precedent, that they are

0: federally illegal. They may become state illegal.
1: Right.
0: But on the federal level,
1: yeah,
0: I did some research over the weekend using the whole DUI
1: mm-hmm.
0: decisions,
1: right.
0: checkpoint decisions
1: right.
0: on that.
1: Right.
0: We are Red Eye Radio.
2: Coming up, more with Gary McNamara and Eric Harley. 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

0: We are Red Eye Radio, and he's our crony, and I'm Gary McNamara. And things getting, some fisticuffs because of the whole flock camera thing. Protesters gathered in Fargo, North Dakota on Saturday to make their voices heard regarding the use of flock cameras by law enforcement, only for the initial peaceful protest to end up in fighting. The protest was primarily organized by a group calling themselves Midnight Mafia, who have been outspoken in their opposition to what they view as invasive levels of surveillance. They spoke of their need for privacy and distrust of the government, and the fact the government would use the information gained in flock cameras solely to fight crime. They didn't believe that. I think there's no end in sight to possible federal overreach, even if you have terrific guardrails, said one concerned citizens. I also don't like the idea of being surveilled wherever I go. The protest ended about 40 minutes after it started when a physical fight broke out between those who were trying to make the event overtly political and those who were trying to keep it nonpartisan.
1: Ah, wow. There you go.

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0: getting underway, although on a smaller scale than in years gone by.
1: President Trump taking to his Truth Social page, stating he has instructed Secretary of War Pete Hegseth to substantially reduce the military drills we do with that country. The president saying, based on my very good relationship with Kim Jong-un of North Korea, I am not happy with the fact the U.S. has long ago agreed to participate in joint military exercises with South Korea. These exercises are not only costly, but send a signal that is totally inappropriate and hostile to a country that, as long as Donald J. Trump has been president, has been unthreatening and respectful.
0: Correspondent Laura Winter says Mr. Trump has also cited South Korea for a lack of support in the Iran war. American negotiator Jared Kushner has held a rare meeting with the Hamas chief in Egypt to push to jumpstart the stalled Gaza ceasefire.
2: It's a meeting that would once have been unthinkable, but the face-to-face talks between Jared Kushner and Khalil al-Haya in Cairo are a sign of just how keen Washington is to see the next phase of the Board of Peace's Gaza deal put into action. Israel has rejected the plan, which would see it withdraw from the Gaza Strip while Hamas would disarm, handing its weapons over to a new governing body. Reports say Jared Kushner called for concrete, verifiable steps from Hamas, adding that Gaza could never be a source of terror.
0: The BBC's Joe Inwood. Days of torrential rain and severe flooding have killed at least seven people in Indiana. Four-year-old boy, three men, and three women lost their lives. Hurricane Lala has weakened to a tropical storm after pummeling Hawaii. Bridges and other infrastructure are damaged. About 100 homes and swept off their foundations on the Big Island. The Dow futures down 70 points, NASDAQ futures up 133. More on these stories at townhall.com.
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5: And just like that, it's Monday. 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I'm Michael Del Giorno. Honored to serve you and welcome. Jeff will keep track of the sound and your talkbacks. Red will keep an eye on the content. We're all saddened by the news. Actress Hayden Panettiere is dead at the age of 36. We don't have a lot of details as to what happened. It's funny. Everybody keeps bringing up Nashville, some of the other shows. I remember her most as Coach Yost's daughter in Remember the Titans, that presumptuous little girl who knew so much about the game. Circumstances surrounding her death were not immediately made available. In addition to Nashville, she had films, I Love You, Beth Cooper, Scream 4, Scream 5. As I mentioned, she was in Nashville. She played Amanda Knox in the TV movie. Do you remember our interview with Amanda Knox?
6: Yeah.
5: Man, was she smart and beautiful. She was involved in the relationship with the Ukrainian champion, Klitschko.
6: Klitschko.
5: And her younger brother is actor Jason. He died in February of an aortic valve complication at the age of 28. That'll have some people suspicious. There's very little she came back from a trip complaining of pain in her back. That's about it, right, Red? That's all we know. And then, boom, earlier this year, she released her raw and candid memoir, This Is Me, A Reckoning, where she opened up about growing up in the spotlight as a child star, her battles with addiction, postpartum depression, and more. Hayden Panettiere is gone at the age of 36. Very, very sad way to start our Monday. President Trump is directing the Pentagon to scale back joint military exercises with South Korea. Do you remember that memorandum of understanding we had with Iran that was going to put a pause to all the fighting? Well, it never caused a pause to any of the fighting, and it actually expires today. So now what? Dozens of water rescues are reported in Indiana, where six people have died after storms caused flash flooding across the strait. The state tropical storm Layla is lashing Hawaii as we speak, though downgraded from a Category 1 hurricane to a tropical storm. And that's the big stories of what we're waking up with this morning. Sounds of the day are very interesting a little bit later on. Stephen A. Smith did an interview with Florida Representative Byron Donalds, who is a very, very impressive man, period. And in the conversation, they begin to discuss Stephen A. Smith's opinions about other states and Florida. And Stephen A. is quick to chime in. Listen, Representative Donald, I put my money where my mouth is. I moved to Florida. Then the discussion suddenly becomes, why is everybody leaving everywhere else and coming to Florida? And as they have this discussion, it all ends with Stephen A. Smith admitting that Byron Donalds could make him a Republican and calls him the real deal. Well, he is the real deal. And what should draw him away from one party and towards another is substance, real positions. Now, something must inform.

inform you first, and then you decide what room you want to sit in. I share a room on Sundays with people of both parties and of no party. But hopefully what we're sitting in that room on Sunday is setting the worldview of the choices. I mean, if you look at the Democrat Party platform for which it stands, let alone what it's about to become, is that really a place you belong? Now, the implication is that it took Byron Donalds and this particular conversation to connect the dots that Stephen A. Smith has been feeling. And I guess Stephen A. Smith's kind of like that parent at a public school. Well, what do I do? Do I pull my kids so they can be better prepared for higher education? Do I pull my kids so they're not culturally indoctrinated and socialized? Or do I keep them there to fight for and reshape back the public school system? That's the crossroads for Stephen A. Smith. Remember, 7 months ago to a year ago, everybody was wanting this guy to run for president. Right now, AOC's in the lead. Do you stay or do you go? If you go, I just bring this up as a small point. People going is how they got here. I'm fine with that because I'm not a fan of the two-party system at all. It's going to take America to grow up and be grown up and be American citizens, self-governed, in a representative republic where they're engaged in holding elected officials accountable and understanding issues during the hiring process. That's ultimately got to be the solution. The two-party system used to kind of keep us in some kind of a cruise control, if you will. That if an ignorant mass is busy, you know, providing for their family, ignorant, by the way, doesn't mean stupid, it means ignoring, focused on other things, at least they'll pick their team and will somewhat stay on course. But as this party disintegrates, it just becomes an Islamist small party, a slightly larger socialist party, what's left of the progressive Democrat Party, and the rest falls into independent. But as they've been leaving, this is what made the takeover possible. Now, this, all that was set up to this. It brings us to the moment. Never mind the average person on a Sunday morning that's in a party that they're not even familiar with the platforms, or how do they justify sitting in that room on Sunday and that platform that they vote for. The question has always been, in the moment, would the Democrats stand up and throw them out? They let them in, but now will they throw them out? And we said it's a fascinating formula, right? The Democrats would do anything in their obsession to defeat the R's. As if a D wins over an R, that does anything for A, America. Any more than when the R's beat the D's, that does anything for the A's, America. It does something for the power and the elite and the Republicans. But where are we at with debt? Where are we at with law and order? Where are we at with a more perfect union and a safer, more prosperous people? That all gets ignored for the R&D game. So the D's let in the socialist, hey, whatever it takes to grow this tent and beat the R's. But then the socialists want to take over the D's. And in their effort to take over the D's, they let the Islamists in. Hey, whatever it takes. Then the Islamists want to take over the S's and the D's. So unlike Stephen A. Smith, it doesn't need to be about an impressive person who impresses us and influences us. Oh, well, maybe I'll switch and be a Republican. It should be about the substance. Now, for the Democrats, this is very clear. We're not a party that doesn't believe in the military. We're not a party that doesn't believe in the presidency. We're not a party that doesn't believe in the United States Senate or the Supreme Court or borders. Or prisons? This is nuts. But they can't bring themselves to say it and tell them they're not welcome or throw them out. This is the House Democrat leader in the People's House.

0: asked point blank on NBC's Meet the Press. Whether the Democrat Socialists should be a part of the party, and will they be a part of the Democratic House Caucus? Listen.
1: Do Democratic Socialists belong in the Democratic Party, Leader Jeffries?
2: Well, what I can say is...
0: What I can say is this way of saying, I'm not going to answer your question. I don't have the courage to answer your question. I'm not so against them, so I can't answer your question. But I think it's the courage. They still won't stand up to them. You're trying to figure out who's going to win, the host or the parasite. And the host will not address the parasite. I'm keeping my money on the parasite. Here's the rest of his answer.
2: That I do not support defunding the police. I do not support open borders. I do not support abolishing the Senate. We're focused on actually solving problems that hardworking American taxpayers want us to solve, which is to lower the high cost of living in a situation where life is far too expensive in this country. That's the Democratic agenda. That's what...
0: That's a Democratic narrative that the socialists aren't allowing you to stay focused on or to even begin to sell. Look, a kingdom divided against itself simply will not stand. They're not standing. They're going to defeat themselves in the midterm, and they're going to be gone by the next presidential election. Unless somebody rises up, speaks up, and takes control. And right now, the only three that have taken control, Bernie Sanders, AOC, Mamdani, and who knows, I don't think he's going any further, but maybe El Sayed will get added to that list. Look, if you knew what was actually inside your dog's bag of food, you might never open it. 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
0: Greens. 19 minutes after the hour. 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One chance to live this Monday, August the 17th, 2026, to understand it together, because we're all in it together. This is your day. 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

0: With faith, facts, and common sense. It's your morning show with Michael Del Giorno.
1: Well, it doesn't seem like there's enough hours in the day to get everything done, does it? Entrepreneur Neil Shore is going to be joining us. He's just written a new book, The 25th Hour. How can we be more efficient with all this technology? That's coming up in minutes. But first, in addition to faith, fact, and whatever else Michael McCann said, we have top five stories. If you're just waking up 25 minutes after the hour, President Trump is calling on senators to vote on a bill that would make daylight savings time poignant.
2: In a post on Truth Social, Trump wrote that more sun later in the day is better, including for fighting crime. The president also said changing clocks and watches twice yearly causes disruption and chaos. The bill proposes making daylight saving time the permanent standard time nationwide. The House approved the legislation last month. I'm Mark Mayfield.
1: The Democratic National Committee has picked South Carolina to lead its presidential primaries.
3: The party approved a list of six states to lead its early presidential contests after holding discussions at a meeting in Texas on Saturday. South Carolina will hold the first primary on January 22nd, followed by Nevada, New Hampshire, New Mexico, Michigan, and Virginia, all in February. The new 2028 roadmap pushes Black and Latino voters to the front of the line for choosing the party's next national leader. I'm Tammy Trujillo.
1: The BBC is seeking a subpoena of Donald Trump.

0: Trump Jr., Ivanka Trump, and Jared Kushner in its defense against a $10 billion defamation suit brought by President Trump. Lisa Cardin reports with more.
1: In court filings Friday, the BBC alleged that Trump's children and son-in-law had personal knowledge of Trump's intentions when he gave a speech before the 2021 January 6th Capitol riots. Trump is suing the broadcaster for what he claims was its intentional, malicious, and deceptive doctoring in its presentation of the speech. I'm Lisa Carton.
0: Finally, a poll we can all trust and believe. A new survey finds nearly half of American workers say they'll never be able to fully retire. Just half?
1: The 2026 Retirement Expectations Survey from financial services company Thrivent says retirement fears are high. The survey of more than 2,000 American adults has found only 58% of workers think they'll have enough money to retire on time, and 36% of workers expect to have to continue earning a paycheck in retirement. I'm Jennifer Kuiper.
2: The FBI has named a New Jersey resident for the first time to its most wanted fraudsters list. Sarah Lee Kessler has more.
3: His name is Ray Grabato. He's from the Philippines but lived in Hoboken, where the FBI says he ran a Ponzi scheme that defrauded 2,000 investors. It operated between 2018 and 2022, bilking clients, many of them New Jerseyans, out of $650 million. The FBI issued an arrest warrant for Grabato in 2022, but he's been in the wind ever since. They think he may be hiding in the Philippines and are offering a $150,000 reward for information that leads to an arrest and conviction. I'm Sarah Lee Kessler.
2: Actress Hayden Panettiere, dead at the age of 36.
4: Her cause of death is unknown. The actress was best known for her role as the indestructible cheerleader Claire Bennett on the NBC sci-fi series Heroes, Juliet Barnes in the musical drama Nashville, and as Kirby Reed in the Scream horror franchise. I'm Mark Mayfield.
2: Well, I guess there are over 25 cat-themed holidays celebrated yearly. Today is one of them, but it's not for all cats. Bree Tennis has the story.
5: Today, we're sharing the love for all the black cats in the world. The ASPCA says black cats make up somewhere between one-third and one-half of all cat colors, and there's nothing to be afraid of. According to science, they are not evil spirits, the devil, witches' assistants, or will bring you bad luck if they cross your path. But they will give you love, kill mice, and may scratch your couch, but that's not witchcraft. That's what cats do, no matter the color. I'm Bree Tennis.
0: Invisible! The Rays lost 10-2 to the O's. Pirates won 7-3 over the Red Sox. D-backs fell 5-3 to the Braves. Reds lost 7-1 to the Marlins. Tigers lost 7-5 to the White Sox. Guardians got shut out by the Padres 5-0. A's won 5-2 over the Rangers. Angels got shut out 3-0 by the Royals. Dodgers lost 6-2 to the Brew Crew. Phillies won 7-5 over the Twins, and the Cardinals pounded the Cubs 11-4. Birthdays! Well, yesterday, Madonna was 69 years old. Her first husband today, Sean Penn, is 66. He played Elvis. Austin Butler is 35. He really can't stand his politics or what he's become lately, but his body of work speaks for itself. Robert De Niro is 83. If it's your birthday, happy birthday. So glad you were born. And let's see for your birthday if we can get you an extra hour of productivity when your morning show continues.
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1: 35 minutes after the hour, early bird gets the worm, sleepy squirrel misses a nut, rise and shine. We got us a Monday, August the 17th, 2026 to understand together, because we're all in this together. This is your morning show. I'm Michael Del Giorno, honored to serve you. Sad news waking up. Actress Hayden Panettiere is dead at the age of 36. We don't know the cause of death yet, but this is tragic. Bad weather. Dozens of water rescues reported in Indiana. Six people have died after storms caused flash flooding across the state. Then the tropical storm, Layla, was a Category 1, downgraded to a tropical storm as it makes landfall, lashing Hawaii as we speak. And my goodness, he was the founder, served

0: the CEO of Triton Digital, a global leader in digital audio and podcast technology and data. He still serves as a chairman and advisor to business leaders. He also teaches leaders how to stay controlled, confident, and precise, something I needed about 35 minutes ago. He's the founder and CEO of The 25th Hour, which he has now made into a book, The 25th Hour. He may be impressive, but boy, would he be a hero if he could find us all an extra hour of productivity. Neil Shore, welcome to the show. Good morning.
1: Thank you, Michael. Good morning. Great to be here. I guess that's a real challenge to try to be a hero.
0: Yeah, well, if you could find me a 25th hour, I'd sleep. But that just shows you how you got work to do with me. Yeah, that's how I find my 25th hour. I just don't sleep. Kind of give them the big picture, not just of the 25th hour group, but what the book brings, which is I think the passion behind the organization. And it's what we're all, if we don't now, we will on our deathbed realize there's nothing more important than time.
1: Nothing more important than time. And what's interesting about the 25th hour and the decades of work that have gone into not just writing the book, but working with clients, it's really not about extra time. It's about the time you stop giving away. So it's a set of tools and exercises that I've built over two decades, really practical stuff that people can use on Monday mornings in order to change their lives. The premise is really simple. You can't control much, but you can control you. And when you do that, the day gets longer. It's just a whole set of exercises.
0: I'm a big fan of all of this, Neil. One of the songs that's one of my all-time favorites by the Eagles is Wasted Time. So Wasted Time is a huge, huge issue. The other is, and this is something I learned very young and early, haven't mastered it by any stretch. I mean, we fail because we don't know what to do, and then we fail because we don't do what we know. But understanding the difference between urgent and important. We spend most of our time, unfortunately, wasted or focused on the urgent, which means we rarely ever get to the important. Do you address a lot of that?
1: I do. So a lot of that is what I refer to as fear-based. We just have the fear of being fired, the fear of being judged, the fear of missing out, whatever it may be. And we just turn our attention away from what needs to get done and focus on those elements where, man, if I'm not in that meeting, someone may notice and they may not like me, and then it could affect my job performance. And all of these different elements come here really fear-based. And I watch a lot of smart, very capable people lose hours every week to that, including what I call the swirl. And I talk a lot about this in the book, where we just replay that loop of information. Oh, I wish I would have said in that meeting, or that friend said something was so insulting. And we just play it over and over and over again, and it just steals tons of time.
0: Neil, you work with leaders every day. Where does that come from? Does that come from trying out for sixth grade basketball, or being cut from the varsity baseball team? Or does it come from an early boss? Where do these fears that shape us come from? And now, for me, I'm kind of faith-based, so it's not so much build me up, but why don't we have confidence in ourselves and our gifting and our ability, or a God who's big enough to do anything? Where does this fear come, and how does it get such a control over us to create such a swirl?
1: So it's a great question. The idea here and the way that I teach it is metaphorical. So I like to say we become robots. We become very focused on sequences and patterns. It starts really in kindergarten. You go to lunch at 11:37. You line up for recess at 12:02. You sit in the same chair. When you get into the workforce, you wind up having to get promoted the same way the person did before you. So we rarely differentiate ourselves from breaking those sequences. And in the book, I give exercises as simple as changing your pant leg. So, Michael, are you a right leg, left leg, or a left leg, right leg guy?
0: Left leg, right leg. What does that mean?
1: That means that starting tomorrow, you have to go right leg, left leg, and you're going to see how hard it is to just break that sequence. You're going to have to stop, you're going to have to pause, and you're going to have to actually think about how you put your pants on. No one does that. And so when we do that and apply it to real life matters, for example, what's important, what's not, do I really need to be in that meeting?

0: was the intent of that comment that someone made? We lighten it up. And when we can lighten it up, we gain all sorts of time.
1: Neal Shore has written the book about his organization. Really, we're gonna, you can apply it all in a book. You don't have to. I bet people paid a lot of money to get this advice in the past. It's called the 25th hour. I can think of a couple of things that people have probably done. One is you start in a job, you get promoted. That's good. You did what you did very well. You got promoted. Now you're doing something different. Still loving it, still doing great. You get promoted again. Next thing you know, you're doing something you hate. And then you get stuck there. The other is you love what you're doing and you're providing for your family, but you're doing it for someone you don't believe in or a company you don't believe in that's treating you poorly. Next thing you know, you're through 16 years away being miserable. I mean, these are the kind of things that take what? I guess self-awareness, right? I mean, this would fall under the section of financial and personal life planning, right? And it's easy to get out of touch with that.
0: It's very easy to get out of touch with it. And days become weeks, which become months, which become years, right? So it's the old adage, exactly what you just described. But when you pause and you build some confidence and you use the exercises in the books, which is recognizing you're not alone. I work with CEOs of very big brand companies that have the exact same rhythms and fears that the average person does. And when I say the average person, I mean referring to that individual that gave away 16 years of being miserable in their job or feeling very mediocre at what they do. It's very common themes, and we have to break those sequences. We have to do things differently when we manage ourselves.
1: There's a great section on technology, which is changing so fast, Neal, and most of us are afraid of it, and it doesn't have to be that way. I love the way you talk about how tech doesn't create pressure. It just multiplies decision points. I know we're down to our final 2 minutes, and I have one last question, but technology, that section, what will the listeners get from that in the book?
0: Don't be afraid of technology. People are trying to make you afraid of it, AI and otherwise. Just like radio was supposed to be replaced with television, although years ago, and you can look at technology, it's not going away. It's here to stay. Embrace it and differentiate yourself by using it.
1: Who could be waking up this morning, listening, and then have this, fate surprise of a visit with you? The 25th hour, this book, who is this written for? Who out there listening would get the most out of this? How do they know they should buy
0: it? This is written from students through retirement. And one of the reasons why I chose my publisher for the book was specifically because they saw the vision of it. And so if you are a student, we have the same swirls with tests and exams and all the fears about what happens next entering a career. And if you are a senior leader in a company, it's very similar and very applicable. And the whole point here is lighten it up, just do things differently, but find a way to just bring the levity, the more take the complicated and make it simpler. And that's what I'm absolutely accomplished in the book.
1: I am not nearly as successful as you, but let me give you an analogy. Just play with AI. I watch my wife and my kids make funny things. I have one cat. I don't know what the deal is. I mean, she would have never made it in the wild. She's the loudest walker you have ever heard. And she walks by my studio. And so naturally, I send out a text to the family. Hey, who's ever walking around in shoes near my studio door, please stop. I'm still on the air. And it was the cat. So then my wife takes AI, takes a picture of my cat, puts army boots on it. I mean, sometimes if you just play with this technology in a light, playful way, you'll see how easy it is to use. Then you can apply it to your work or whatever you're achieving. I got to tell you, Neal, out of everything, I look down and I see, founder and CEO of Triton. That would have been a successful life for anybody. Not you. It was just the beginning. And lucky for us, the book is called The 25th Hour. Neal Shore, I highly recommend. Anywhere you can get great books, I presume?
0: Anywhere you can get great books. It's all over the airports, Amazon, Barnes & Noble, local bookstores we love to support. Anywhere.
1: That's my pick to click. Put it by the toilet or grab it the next time you go on a flight. That's an airplane book right there. That by the time you land, you may have just found a way to take off in life. Neal Shore, the new book, The 25th Hour. Thanks so much.

0: for your time, Neil. It's a pleasure meeting you.
1: Thank you, Michael.
0: You Likewise. Got it. All right, 46 minutes after the hour, not one, not two, not three, but your top five stories are coming up. I did mention that the president is directing the Pentagon to scale back on joint military exercises with South Korea. What's the deal with that? We're going to talk more about that with Rory O'Neill. Also, the president urging the Senate to vote on a bill to make daylight savings time permanently. Rory's got both stories coming up in 15 minutes. Well, what's happening in the Middle East right now, and today it officially expires. You know, our big memorandum of understanding for peace that never happened. Well, now it's technically not happening because it's expiring to boot. These things in the Middle East, they're different. They're not normal headlines because they can hit your wallet. And why? 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All right, 48 after the hour. Top five stories coming up next. That visit with Rory O'Neill. Sounds of the day is a treasure today. And as for the week, no real socialist or Islamist candidate drama plan, but our GOP consultant Chris Walker will preview the primaries. Alaska, Wyoming, and Florida all up to bat. 48 after the hour. Good morning and welcome to Monday, August the 17th.
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1: Michael, this is Denise. Good morning. And I just want to thank you for bringing Neil on. In that short segment, he has just rearranged my whole thinking, and I cannot wait to purchase his book. Have a great day today, Michael.
2: Oh, love hearing from you. By the way, Denise is listening to WERC in Birmingham. Not to be confused with WREC in Memphis, where Priscilla and others are. Not to mention, we have KTLK, which is both in St. Louis and in Minneapolis, St. Paul, that we refer to as Minnesota or the Twin Cities.
3: Very confusing at times. Very.
2: I mean, we have one of the most confusing affiliate lists on planet, but we're grateful for each and every one of them. And Denise, love hearing from you. You're going to love the book. Kentucky Governor Andy Beshear says he's heard, I've heard nothing back from Senator Mitch McConnell. I mean, come on, how hard would it be for Mitch McConnell's folks or Mitch to pick up the phone and call the governor? But it's all a secrecy. He still doesn't know how Mitch McConnell's health is going. More from Tammy Trujillo.
4: Beshear made the comment on CBS's Face the Nation.
5: All he needs to do is call into this show for 2 minutes or Fox News for 2 minutes or do a video for 2 minutes to the people he's supposed to serve. But you know what? He absolutely refuses to do it.
4: Beshear also took aim at Senate Majority Leader John Thune, saying he has a duty to make sure all of his senators have the capacity to serve. The last update from McConnell came earlier this month, when the senator said he'd been discharged from the rehab center following a fall in order to continue his recovery at home. I'm Tammy Trujillo.
2: A new survey finds that nearly half of American workers say they'll never be able to fully retire.
6: The 2026 Retirement Expectations Survey from financial services company Thrivent says retirement fears are high. The survey of more than 2,000 American adults has found only 58% of workers think they'll have enough money to retire on time, and 36% of workers expect to have to continue earning a paycheck in retirement. I'm Jennifer Kuiper.
2: One of the big stories waking up this morning is a sad one. Actress Hayden Panettiere is dead at the age of 36.
7: Her cause of death is unknown. The actress was best known for her role as the indestructible cheerleader Claire Bennett on the NBC sci-fi series Heroes, Juliet Barnes in the musical drama Nashville, and as Kirby Reed in the Scream horror franchise. I'm Mark Mayfield.
2: We got a new plastic surgery trend on the rise. Lisa Carden explains this new craze.
8: The internet has dubbed it zombie filler, and it involves injecting fat not from yourself, but from a corpse, more specifically a donated human body or cadaver. Fat transfers have long been a staple of plastic surgery used in facial rejuvenations, breast augmentations, Brazilian butt lifts, or BBLs. Usually they involve moving fat from one part of a patient's body to another. However, in the age of Ozempic and other GLP-1s, plastic surgeons say patients now often have too little fat of their own, so now they're turning to other sources. I'm Lisa Carton.
9: You know, a lot of people often ask me, you know, do I believe, you know, in cremation or burial, and maybe how difficult it might be to transport my body. I have now been inspired not only by the interview with Neil.
3: Right.
9: Okay. To find a 25th hour to eat. I have decided I'm going to donate my fat to science.
3: Wow, that's a lot of fillers for you.
9: For the beautification of America, if you will. Because to me, there's nothing tragic than watching so many of my fellow Americans.
3: That stuff will go coast to coast.
9: Watching my fellow Americans simply melt on these Ozempic and other drugs, I will be donating my fat.
3: Stop it.
9: Upon death. But as Big John would say, book it.
3: Book it.
2: Before I do baseball scores, give me Woody in Arizona. Woody in Arizona has a breaking baseball story.
10: Morning, Michael.

0: You cannot give baseball scores without mentioning the historic debut of Joshua Baez, the 23-year-old with the St. Louis Cardinals. First guy in history of the game to homer in his first three at-bats. Matter of fact, the first pitch he saw, he slammed a home run about 450 feet. It was good stuff.
1: I mean, I don't know what the list is. I think it's like, believe it or not, it's higher than you think. It's like 14 or 15 or more that have homered in their first at-bat. I mean, imagine the odds. How good do you have to be in Little League to play in high school? How good do you have to be to play American Legion? How good do you have to be to play in college? How good do you have to be to make it in the minors, to go to Double-A, to Triple-A, to make it to the majors? And then you finally get there and your first at-bat's a home run. That's awesome, right?
2: That's a lifelong dream.
1: Imagine your first three. That's what happened as the Cardinals pounded the Cubs 11-4. Phillies 7-5 over the Twins. Dodgers lost 6-2 to the Brew Crew. Angels got shut out 3-0 by the Royals. A's won 5-2 over the Rangers. Guardians shut out by the Padres 5-0. Tigers 7-5 over the White Sox, or lost 7-5 to the White Sox. Reds lost 7-1 to the Marlins. D-backs fell 5-3 in Atlanta. Pirates won 7-3 over the Red Sox, and the Rays lost 10-2 to the O's. Not easy to lose to the O's. In the NFL, Bucks looked good, 24-16 over the Jets. Broncos, that defense, 27-7 over the Falcons. Rams, 20-12 over the Chiefs. The Browns, the factory of sadness, never ceases to amaze me. You know what they say, if you have two quarterbacks, you don't have any. If you have four, you really don't have any. 34-10, Browns lose to the Bears. Vikings, 13-10. Over the Giants. Birthdays today. Madonna, we mentioned, was 69 yesterday. Her ex-husband, Sean Penn, 66 today. He played Elvis. Austin Butler, 35. Robert De Niro, 83. And if it's your birthday, happy birthday. We are so glad you were born. And thanks for making your morning show a part of your big day. 58 minutes after the hour. Good morning.
3: 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And my morning show is your morning show with Michael DelGiorno.
1: Did you hear that? Listen carefully. That's my phone. 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
7: 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I'm Rich Thomason. Indiana mourns the loss of seven people, a four-year-old

0: Boy among them in historic flooding triggered by days of torrential rains. 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
11: 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Well, we're waking up to some shocking, sad news. Actress Hayden Panettiere is dead at the age of 36. We do not know the cause of death yet. Far too young to be gone. Famous for Nashville, starting as a little girl. She was the Coach Yost's daughter in Remember the Titans. Hayden Panettiere, 36 years old, gone.

0: President Trump is directing the Pentagon to scale back joint military exercises with South Korea. We got to get more deets on this. Our national correspondent, Rory O'Neill, is here. What's the 411 on this? Are we turning our back on South Korea?
1: Well, that's a concern. You know, we don't have much to go on outside of a Truth Social post from the president who said that apparently he encouraged South Korea to join the U.S. and Israel in trying to make sure that Iran does not develop nuclear weapons. South Korea said thanks, but no thanks. And then that led the president to say, okay, you know those military exercises we're starting today? By the way, they do start today. We're going to try to downscale those. And he called the exercises inappropriate because Kim Jong-un, the leader of North Korea, has been behaving during the Trump administration.
2: Well, he was out of control. There were reports that probably in the handoff from Barack Obama to Donald Trump in 2017, that was a presumption that war with North Korea was coming. I think that's been pretty widely documented that it's not really a controversial thing to discuss out loud. And then that strange relationship with Kim Jong-un that developed with President Trump. And then that all got scaled back and he was behaving. Then he was misbehaving, and then Trump gets back in office and he's behaving again. But I think this has to do with the President of the United States wanting South Korea to join us in this issue with Iran. And, you know, if they're not going to respect him, he's always going to retaliate. I don't think you need a talk show host to break this one down. But obviously our relationship, with South Korea is very important, and with Taiwan, because of the North Korean threat long after Donald Trump is gone. All right. So the president wants the Senate to vote on this bill. That would make daylight savings time permanent. Is that what we're living right now?
1: We're in saving time right now, and it would let each individual state decide. And, you know, there aren't the votes, though, in the Senate to make this happen. Folks like Tom Cotton in particular say, look, it's one thing to talk about daylight saving time in the summer when you're on the East Coast and you get to play golf late. That's wonderful. But call me in January when the sun won't rise until 8:45 in the morning in Bentonville. So he's like, so he's not going to be on board. There are several other senators, depending on their geography, who also feel the same way about this, and it likely doesn't have the votes. But by the way, Senate's not around for until what, September 14th anyway, so nothing's happening anytime soon.
2: I know a lot about what I think are important things. I'm not a know-it-all. You are a know-it-all. Wasn't the origins of daylight savings time to keep kids from standing in the dark waiting for a bus?
1: I don't think that was the origin, but there were agricultural aspects to it. There were energy-saving aspects to it. I think more of this came out of World War II in order to, you know, getting you to turn your lights off, and a lot of this started in Europe and then moved over here. But more recently, you know, we've seen again with the school bus argument has been prevalent. But there's the economic argument that if you keep it light out until 8 o'clock at night, that's good for business. People come home from work and still want to go out and do stuff, because when you come home at 4:30 and it's already been dark for an hour, you're locked down for the night. You tend not to want to go out again.
2: See, you laughed at me, and then look how much you know about this. You are a know-it-all.
1: I'm the victim of a lot of repetition, but go ahead.
2: Well, there is that, too. No, but I mean, I just don't like leaving this up to... I never dealt with all this time stuff. I mean, I used to think about every now and then, my gosh, if you lived in L.A. or San Francisco, NFL starts first thing in the morning? I mean, you haven't even got meatballs frying yet.
1: Right.
2: You know, and some of the other, but when you do a national show, I mean, that's the hell that is my life every day, trying to figure out what time it is somewhere. So they schedule meetings, and I don't know, did you mean Pacific or Mountain? And then when you're dealing with Phoenix, it's like, oh, well, they don't recognize it. If every state has a choice, we won't know what time it is anywhere. Good luck. It'll be chaos.
1: Except for the East Coast, which I'm guessing they'll all want to be in New York time. But otherwise, I think you're right.
2: All right, Lincoln's going to get a break. The only U.S. aircraft carrier in the Pacific is being relocated to the Middle East. Rory has that story coming up in the third hour. I always say this from the very beginning. One of the things that we wanted to be really different about this show is I don't think you want to be beat up.

0: San Francisco. NFL starts first thing in the morning? I mean, you haven't even got meatballs frying yet.
1: Right.
0: You know, and some of the other, but when you do a national show, I mean, that's the hell that is my life every day, trying to figure out what time it is somewhere. So they schedule meetings, and I don't know, did you mean Pacific or Mountain? And then when you're dealing with Phoenix, it's like, oh, well, they don't recognize it. If every state has a choice, we won't know what time it is anywhere. Good luck. It'll be chaos.
1: Well, unless, except for the East Coast, which I'm guessing they'll all want to be in New York time. But otherwise, I think you're right.
0: All right. Lincoln's going to get a break. The only U.S. aircraft carrier in the Pacific is being relocated to the Middle East. Rory has that story coming up in the third hour. I always say this from the very beginning. One of the things that we wanted to be really different about this show is I don't think you want to be beat up.

0: in a civil war. It's funny. I have been talking about this for the better part of a decade now. It's just obvious for everyone. I don't have to explain it anymore. But watch and sounds of the day. Even the leader in the House of Representatives will not come out and condemn socialism and tell them they're uninvited. Oh, there's something about Mary in Boise.
1: Mary, Mary, why you bugging?
2: Good morning, Michael. So I've been listening to your morning show since the beginning, and I've heard about your dog, and I heard about the missing snake, but I don't remember ever hearing about your clumpy, stumpy cat. What's the cat's name? Can you put a picture of the army-booted cat up on your website? Thanks. Have a great day.
0: All right, so Andrew was a cat person. I was a dog person. Andrew got a cat, Lexi, that I fell in love with. First cat I've ever loved. So I got my own Abby. Then we had Tony, the Maine Coon. And then they all died within about a month and a half of each other. And I got so tired of the spirit of death in my home that I did the only thing as dumb as the first time. I went out and got four more cats, all in proximity to each other, so we could experience another wave of death somewhere down the road. So I have a Himalayan named Annie with beautiful blue eyes. I have a chocolate Persian, very rare, with her tongue stuck out and her bug eyes. That is Lizzie. Then we have Tony 2, who we call Deuce. He's a Maine Coon. And then the girls snuck and got a cat for their dorm, even though it was against the university rules, that we ended up with. It was a big family issue. And then this is the cat that stole my heart. Now, her official name is Dumpster Cat, because the first day she was home with us, Andrea had made meatloaf, mashed potatoes and gravy and green beans. And she jumped up on the table and started helping herself. And I went, well, this was a dumpster cat, because cats are finicky. And then the name stuck. And we tried a bunch of other names. None of them fit. It is Dumpster Cat that walks with very heavy feet and is the love of my life.
3: Probably.
0: And then we have
3: got gravy at the bottom of her feet.
0: Yeah. Then we have an English Shepherd who is really Boomer Baker Mayfield is his name. His name from the breeder was Scout. So Scout is what stuck. And so I'm the only one that calls him Boomer or Boomer Scout. Let's see, what else do we have? You missed all of the chameleons. There was Eleanor, there was Duke. I got so sick of having my heart broken every 2 years. There is still a snake. The tarantulas, I think, are all dead. There is an axolotl named Max. It's like an underwater lizard. They're really fascinating.
3: An axolotl?
0: Axolotl.
3: Never heard of that.
0: Look them up. They got like an emoji face.
3: Copy.
0: And they look like lizards. And they, unlike fish, that just swim around. Like if they see you, they come to the glass. They know you. Or if you put your hand in there, they'll play with you. They are amazing.
4: Didn't you have an exotic lizard? It was not.
0: I had an Australian. I had the Australian frilled. I gave that to one. Mike Whittakin. That was Johnny. Yeah, he was classic. Johnny's the one that I had his cage by the television. And who was our quarterback? It was one of our many busts. You know, the Titans aren't much better than the Browns with bust quarterbacks.
3: Are you talking about Mariota?
0: No, it was the one that threw the pick in the. He threw a pick six to open the playoff game.
3: It would be Jake Locker.
0: I think it was Locker. Whoever it was, because the Australian frills are the ones that get up and run on 2 feet with their little thing flapping.
3: Gotcha.
0: And he started screaming and flapping his thing. Right on cue. Tell me that. Tell me that lizard didn't know football.
3: Right.
0: Thank God he's not a parrot, or he'd be repeating what I said when that interception was thrown. Jana, I don't remember where Jana was calling from.
3: Jana is calling from WLAC here in Nashville.
0: WLAC in Nashville, Tennessee. Jana, you're on your morning show.
5: I just wanted to let you know that Madonna is 68, not 69, because she was born, like me, in the summer of 1958, along with Prince and Michael Jackson. A great summer for music. Bye.
0: By the way, guess what I did this weekend?
3: What'd you do this weekend?
0: For the fifth time, I watched Michael. What an extraordinary performance that was. I mean, somebody gets the idea, hey, let's do a movie about Michael. Okay, who's going to play him? And that's when the discussion would end, right? Well, I want to tell the story. All right, and who's going to act like him? Oh, let me do you one better. Who's going to sing like him? Who's going to dance like him?

0: Oh, and then find me a kid that can play him when he was young with perfect pitch and that can sing with the feeling of an adult that only one person ever did. Well, maybe Stevie Wonder, too. I mean, and I watched Jermaine's son over and over in just awe of how he played Michael on stage and off stage. It's really one of the most remarkable performances I've ever seen.
1: The only other person that could possibly have done that would have been the Alfonso Rubio, the America's Funniest Home Videos. He played the Michael protege in the Pepsi commercial back in the 80s, if you remember that.
0: I mean, I guess when I was in the theater, I noticed the dancing and the singing and then the younger Michael, which is a completely different actor.
1: Yeah.
0: And watching at home, I started noticing all the acting scenes where he would have the exact same looks Michael would make. Or, you know, I'm just in awe of it. If you've never seen the movie Michael. Now, it ends right as it's getting weird. And the promise is there's going to be a part two. And part two is going to have to deal with some pretty ugly stuff.
1: Oh, boy.
0: We'll see if they do it and who will play it. But, yeah, I watched that over the weekend. So, yeah, Michael Jackson, Jana, Madonna, some pretty talented people. Born in 1958. Of course, the most talented were born 6 years later in 1964. Oh, who could this narcissist be talking about? Keep those calls coming, and don't forget, you can always email Michael D at iHeartMedia.com. It's time talk radio became a conversation again. Thanks for checking in. When it comes to supplements, there's only two things that matter at the end of the day. 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Now, I'll tell you can trust Relief Factor, and I'll tell you it works. 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That's honest. I wished I'd have traced it. And I should have, but I didn't. I just started taking it. Quite frankly, after a day or two, didn't feel any different. I was still adjusting to the dosage. After a week, I don't remember thinking about it again, but I still kept taking it 3 times a day. It was like 2 or 3 weeks, and I can't even tell you which. 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
2: Actually, this is the fewest animals we've ever had. There was a time we had guinea pigs, gerbils, rats, mice, tarantulas, snakes, chameleons, Australian frilled dragon, axolotl, three cats, and a dog. And I'm leaving something in a pear tree. 29 minutes after the hour, really sad news waking up. Actress Hayden Panettiere is dead at the age of 36, and we don't know why yet. We also have dozens of water rescues being reported in Indiana, where six people have died after storms caused flash flooding across the state. And Tropical Storm Layla, downgraded from a Category 1 hurricane, now lashing Hawaii as we speak. Coming up, they speak for themselves. They're often entertaining. Your sounds of the day are next.

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1: And I say, no, no, no, you're going to win big. 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

0: We're not just giving you the news. We're all living this together. A new way of talk. This is your morning show with Michael Del Giorno.
1: Hey, good morning, Michael. I know your dog has got more names than the phone book, but I got a few names for him myself, especially every time I look at this scar on my left hand.
2: You do not have a scar.
1: Look, I love you, buddy, but I ain't above calling Bart Durham and getting him to bring me a ham sandwich and a paper sack full of cash.
3: He'll do it. We'll split it. No, it was a little snap. He didn't even break the skin. He is protective, my little boomer scout. Can't have your morning show without your voice 36 minutes after the hour. If you are in the Eastern time zone, you have about 24 minutes to be to work by 8 o'clock. Thanks for bringing us along. Sounds of the day are next. First, Big John in Poughkeepsie, New York.
4: And let's not forget Little League World Series starts this week. You got to keep an eye on this Bayonne, New Jersey team. They got a lot of sluggers. They could take it. Book it.
3: If you're betting 12-year-old little boys
5: on the kids,
3: that's sick. That is sick. We did have a controversy. One team got thrown out, didn't they?
5: I haven't seen that yet.
3: Yeah, they were cheating. They were pulling like the Houston Astros. They were stealing signs.
5: You know what they say in NASCAR? If you ain't cheating, you ain't trying.
3: You ain't trying. Youngstown, Ohio!
6: You were talking about the movies that you've seen. Have you seen Young Washington yet? And there's another movie out this weekend called On the Brink of War between Reagan and Gorbachev. And that is supposed to be very good also.
3: I'm a huge fan of Angel, and they are doing these and giving you the opportunity to pay it forward. They're basically creating great movies to teach what you haven't had your kids taught in school. In the case of Young Washington, spectacular by any standard. Beautifully shot, accurately told, great acting, great story. And the notion that this is other than a few glimpses of early childhood, this is basically like 16 months of his life that leaves you so thirsty for the next couple years, let alone all the way to the presidency. Young Washington, a 10 out of 10. I love Ronald Reagan. I love the story and the relationship that took place, and the peace that was created, or the downfall of the Soviet Union, not that Russia's any great shakes in and of itself today. We did go see On the Brink Friday, and I can't give it a 10 out of 10 like I can Young Washington. I think it's a great movie to go to, especially if you've been having a hard time falling asleep. The entire thing takes place basically in one room. And it's the long back and forth negotiation between Gorbachev and Reagan. With a little bit of Reza and Nancy drama mixed in, but not much. I think it's very accurate. I give it a 10 out of 10 for accuracy. I don't think I give the movie a 10 out of 10. But yes, On the Brink is very educational. Young Washington, educational and great, and a must for everyone to go see.
7: I want to do it, brother nerd.
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7: That's just
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3: Always revealing and often entertaining. Time for your sounds of the day at 39 minutes after the hour. I'm going to play this for you, and then I'm going to explain why I'm playing it for you. Now, anybody would play this sound of the day, anything that makes Nancy Pelosi look bad. That's not my intent. I do want to touch on something that I don't think many people will pick up on. So listen closely. This is a non-ABC, NBC, CBS, CNN, MSNBC, Fox News reporter approaching the former speaker, Nancy Pelosi. She is a reporter.

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1: Hi, Congressman Pelosi. Last time I asked you about January 6th, why you turned the National Guard away on January 6th, you told me to shut up and that I was repeating Republican talking.
2: You're not telling me to shut up again because you're speaking lies. And
1: but you're right here. You're right here on the record saying, I'll admit it.
2: No, I did not admit it. The president never sent, would agree to send the National Guard. Don't waste your time or mine on you.
3: All right. I'm going to stop right there. The truth is, she's not lying. The truth is, Nancy Pelosi's lying. Now, the Sergeant of Arms is in charge of Capitol Security and the Capitol Police. Everybody knew trouble was coming on January 6th, including the President of the United States, whom I was very disgusted with live on the air. So both knew. Now, the Sergeant at Arms reports to the Speaker, Nancy Pelosi. They had 2 weeks to prepare for this. And Nancy Pelosi chose, on purpose, I believe, setting a trap, and the president was foolish enough to walk into it. Now, the only thing the president did is said some very questionable things. Having a rally style on January 6th, where 2 weeks earlier he was briefed by Secret Service of some real trouble coming. And he still goes out and uses ginned up rhetoric. I remember being live on the air and the president said, we're going to go down there together. And I'm thinking, wait a minute. Has he pre-cleared this with Secret Service? Is this some kind of a coup? Is this the Kraken they've been promising? What's going on? And he said, just enough. And of course, caught on tape is Nancy and her daughter celebrating what the president's walking into. Then I remembered seeing doors just open and people allowed to go right into the Capitol. Then later you'd see people breaking windows, but at first enough were let in to cause the trouble. They set the trap and the president walked into it. And they ended up pinning insurrection on Trump when insurrection was their plan all along if the shadow campaign to save the democracy and steal the election for Joe Biden didn't work. They're the party of insurrection, and they were prepping you with Antifa and Black Lives Matter, and they're going to do it again. They might even do it if the socialist takeover doesn't work. So number one, I don't care who this woman is or who she works for. I blame the American people. I was explaining it in real time. Death of journalism wasn't, but there's still a responsibility ultimately for you to figure it out. That's number one. And Nancy Pelosi should really be prosecuted for what she did. The president certainly was impeached twice for what he did. But watch where it goes from here. This is the part that fascinates me.
1: Why was your daughter filming you on January 6th?
2: Why don't you get away?
3: By the way, if you've never seen that film, Nancy's in the back seat, the daughter's filming her, and they're just talking openly about it. It's kind of like this, when I talk about them stealing the election with Joe Biden. That's not a crazy talk show host's opinion. The very people that would lead the Biden administration as operatives explain it all in Time magazine, January 14th, 2021. It's out of their own words. And this is Nancy caught on film out of her own worlds. But she's still denying it. And then watch where she goes.
1: These are just questions the American people want answers to.
2: No, you know what? I don't even think you're a real journalist. You work for Mike the Pillow Man.
1: Actually, I do, and we're very proud.
2: Don't consider that journalism. Mike the Pillow Man, that's not journalism. I don't have any reason to talk to you.
1: I'd love to give you a free pillow.
2: I want you to record this. I want people to know that you're not a real journalist. You work for Mike the Pillow Man, and all you do is spout untruths.
1: Okay.
2: Get away from
1: me. You can insult.
3: You work for Mike the Pillow Man. What I find interesting here is we've known it doesn't matter anymore. Journalism has died. But for the longest time and for decades, ABC, NBC, CBS, Washington Post, New York Times, CNN, MSNBC, they've been all operatives of the Democrat Party. How out of touch is Nancy Pelosi? She doesn't even realize journalism's dead, let alone it's moved on. Who's a journalist anymore? Who's a reporter? If you watch the movie Contagion, there's a great scene with Elliot Gould, and one of the main characters, who is a blogger, if you will.
0: And the doctor's saying,

0: You're not even a journalist. You're not even a real reporter. Yes, I am, because he doesn't understand the blogging world or the podcast world or the internet world. Who is anything anymore? Nancy Pelosi still living like there's only three main networks. Totally dismissing her. You're not a real reporter. And yet, even if she is a fake reporter, not a real reporter that works for Lindell TV, you know, Mike the Pillow Man, isn't it revealing that she's the only one asking the question? Period. End of story. We featured this earlier, and I wanted to touch on it real quickly. This is supposed to be Kristen Welker with a gotcha question of the Attorney General. I just love the way he handles it. Watch. Or listen.
1: Of course, used to be President Trump's former personal defense attorney. Can you pledge that the Justice Department will always act independently of the White House?
2: Well, there's a big difference between saying we will always do our job and investigate any case and act independently of the White House. No, I'm not going to pledge that. And no attorney general should ever pledge that. The president, I mean, if I were to pledge I will be independent of the White House, what that means is that if President Trump says, I want the Department of Justice to go after every violent criminal in this country, which is what he has said, what you're saying to me is I just say, no, sir, not going to do it. So I will act with integrity. Our prosecutors will act with integrity. We will prosecute without fear or any sort of favor. And that's exactly what we've been doing. And that's what every Department of Justice should do.
1: Well, I guess
0: I love how the media is ignoring the crazy socialists. They don't want any borders. They don't want any police. They don't want any prisons. They don't want any presidents. They don't want any Supreme Court. They don't want any Senate. And they're fixated on a president's attorney who becomes attorney general. And is he going to be biased? I mean, they create these boogeymen, and I don't even know if they believe it or they just desperately trying to sell it. But it's pathetic. Like this. Chief political columnist expressing his displeasure with President Trump after Trump returned from the trip in Turkey on separate planes from reporters. Still harping on this that no one cares about.
3: Right, for sure. And of course, if in the most extreme cases, if the Secret Service was that jumpy, there was another option, Rich, which was to keep Trump on the ground. And if the threat was that serious, it would have created a lot of complexity. They would have had to explain or lie about a bunch of things, like why he was staying in Turkey an extra day, but they had to lie in this instance too, and they've had to explain a lot of things in the way they did it here too. So, I mean, I feel sympathy for the Secret Service having to deal with this on short notice and under a lot of pressure, both, I mean, to keep the president safe and to keep the president happy.
0: You see, in the Matrix, this is all the left's paying attention to, this kind of nonsense. They're not even talking about socialism. This is my favorite sound of the day. This is Terry Moran, ABC News. When the president's counsel, when the World Health Organization, the CDC, corporate America, and all of the media came out with the chant, stay home, stay safe, this is the new normal. I smelled a rat from moment one. How do you get that many people on the same page? Never mind the company I was working for was sending emails weeks before that announcement was made. It was like everybody was on the same page. And you knew they were playing along because I was in the media and I was getting the same emails and I refused to play along. Now, all of a sudden, Terry's a big hero. Why didn't Terry speak out against this when it was happening? What's this? Listen.
4: Maybe this leaked from the lab. And I was like, well, that's interesting. So I went to Nightline. I said, hey, you know, I'd like to do a story on, and they were like, great. Yeah, let's do it. So we just across the board, we talked to, you know, molecular virologists. We talked to people in the Trump administration who had been in the Trump administration. We broke a little news that that lab had been funded by the Chinese military, despite the bad lady saying no, it hadn't, and that came from.

0: the security a tip from inside the one of the three-letter agencies in the government, and we kind of laid it out. And at the end of the day, my own personal feeling was, you know, I thought it's probably a little bit more likely it's natural, but if you told me it had leaked from the lab, fine, and it's probably not cooked up. It's probably not a Frankenvirus. But I didn't reach that conclusion. I just laid it out. And we're ready to go, and the day that it's supposed to air, it gets reviewed, and it comes back to me, and it is incomprehensible. And I've never been angrier. I'm in the booth.
1: Lawyer
0: standards. And I was told, Fauci.
2: Oh.
0: And I said, I can't do this. And they're going to air, and they, you know, it's a 15-minute piece or whatever. And I'm cursing and screaming in the booth.
2: And this is day of.
0: Day of air.
3: Day of gets canceled by Fauci. ABC caves. Not a peep. Hey, do you think it was limited to ABC? But that's only the beginning of how the media was in on it. It would be fun to get to the truth of Fauci, the truth of the death of journalism's role, the truth of the World Health Organization and CDC's role. Will we ever get to what it really was? A biological weapon. Carried out by China against the United States that destroyed a presidency and was attempting to destroy an economy with an in-between operative co-invested and put in charge of our medical security. You know, there's that moment in A Few Good Men where the most honest thing said is, maybe we can't handle the truth.
4: I want to know, brother nerd!
5: You did it. I'm waiting on the consequences.
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1: If tomorrow all the things were gone, my whiskey and my wife. Lee Greenwood's peddling bourbon on Fox. That's news.
2: I can't figure it out. All right, 57 minutes after the hour, sad, sad news waking up. Actress Hayden Panettiere is dead at the age of 36, and we don't know why. We have dozens of water rescues being reported in Indiana, where six people have died after storms caused flash flooding across the state. And then Layla, the Category 1 hurricane, downgraded to a tropical storm, lashing Hawaii as we speak. And we don't expect a lot of socialist drama, but we do have primaries this week. Alaska, Wyoming, and Florida. We'll preview them all when your morning show continues next. 58 minutes after the hour. Welcome to Monday, August the 17th, 2026.
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3: Breaking news this hour from Town Hall. Amrit Thomason. The 60-day deadline for an agreement to end the Iran war and resolve the dispute over its nuclear program expires today, and there is no agreement to end the war. Apparently nothing on the horizon, but the Trump administration is not giving up. After sitting down with the Hamas chief in Egypt, U.S. negotiator Jared Kushner is meeting with Israel's prime minister.
4: Jared Kushner's Middle East trip comes as the U.S.-backed plan to strip Hamas of its weapons appears to have ground to a halt. Last month, President Trump announced that his Board of Peace had reached an historic agreement with the Palestinian armed group. But Mr. Netanyahu later rejected the deal, which would have seen Israel withdraw its troops from Gaza in phases. A Palestinian official told the BBC that Mr. Kushner met a delegation led by the head of Hamas, Khalil al-Haya, in Cairo. Hamas, in a statement, later called on mediators and the Board of Peace to compel Israel to approve the roadmap for the next steps. But it will be hard, even for Israel's closest ally, the U.S., to pressure Mr. Netanyahu as he faces a tough October election to try to hold on to power. Many Israelis are also skeptical that Hamas is ready to disarm.
3: The BBC's Yolan Nell in Jerusalem. Ordering a scaling back of joint military exercises with South Korea, President Trump says the drills are costly and send a signal that's totally inappropriate and hostile to North Korea. Mr. Trump adds Pyongyang has been unthreatening and respectful during his time in the White House. Hurricane Lala left behind a lot of damage on Hawaii's Big Island, damaging or destroying at least 100 homes, leaving tens of thousands without power. Days of unceasing rains, flash flooding, and fierce winds have resulted in widespread outages in Indiana and at least 7 deaths, including a 4-year-old child. Watching Wall Street this morning, Dow futures are down 111 points, while the Nasdaq futures are up 162 points. S&P futures better by 9 points. More on these stories, townhall.com.
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2: You know what's fascinating is the Democrats, elected Democrats, they just refuse to condemn Hassan Piker, who's out on the campaign trail. I mean, if you have a heart, a soul, a conscience, you find people that talk about the street should run red with the blood of capitalists and landlords and, you know, America deserved 9/11. I mean, defending Luigione, we have a cut of that. If you cared about Medicare fraud, you'd kill Rick Scott. Laments that Trump is still alive. Blames Jewish groups for getting him banned from the UK. How is it you can campaign with this guy as a Democrat, and Democrats don't care?
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8: 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A new way of talk. A new way of understanding. Because we're in this together. This is your morning show.

0: again?
1: Didn't you get enough of that during the break?
0: You say it, you send it, we hear it. This is Nancy calling from San Francisco. Nancy?
2: Shut up. Shut up.
3: Hey, what's it like working with Michael?
0: Oh, he just spent 5 minutes being a CHR disc jockey in the 80s. That's what I do to keep myself sane. Good morning. 8 minutes after the hour, and welcome to Monday, August the 17th, year of our Lord, 2026. We got an eye on Hawaii, where we have affiliates. Tropical Storm Layla was a Category 1 hurricane downgraded to a tropical storm. It is lashing Hawaii as we speak. We have dozens of water rescues reported in Indiana. Six people have died after storms caused flash flooding across the state. And then we all wake up to this shocking, sad news. Actress Hayden Panettiere, dead at the age of 36. And we simply don't know why yet. Cause of death has not been determined.

0: determined, it is sudden, it is shocking, and I'm sure there's more to unfold this week. Two things. One is a teachable moment. Vice President J.D. Vance, and by the way, I'd like to say I don't flat out agree with this, but J.D. Vance has questioned whether the U.S. dollar status as a global reserve currency is beneficial to the United States. We're going to cover that with Chris Walker in a moment. But first things first, we don't expect any socialist or Islamist candidate drama this week, but the primaries have moved on tomorrow to Alaska, Wyoming, and Florida. GOP consultant and analyst Chris Walker joins us every Monday with the preview of Alaska, Wyoming, and Florida. Any drama to be found here, Chris?
1: No. Good morning, Michael. I think what's interesting about Alaska, and something that I think your listeners should be acutely aware of and thinking about, is that Alaska does have ranked choice voting. And if there was ever a plot to try to undermine the will of the people, it is ranked choice voting. And so while I don't think it's necessarily a candidate issue, Alaska's voting system is based on statistical, places where you rank your choices, and sometimes person you didn't even vote for wins an election. I mean, that's what kind of happened to Sarah Palin several years ago and when she was running for a House seat. So Alaska, when you hear the words ranked choice voting, which is something liberals are trying to push consistently, push back against it as best you can, because it turns a state like Alaska from a reliably red to sometimes a purple state in a way that it shouldn't be.
0: Well, and it turns a city like New York to an Islamist socialist mayor on the 25th anniversary of 9/11. I mean, he never survives without, that was all a scheme. So, yeah, we can expect some shenanigans with that, perhaps in Alaska. What about Florida? I think probably a lot of the attention on the governor primary, mostly. I mean, I don't see any real drama anywhere else.
1: Yeah, Byron Donald seems to be the preeminent front runner in that race, obviously. But, David Jolly is going to be the Democrat, and that's an interesting race in the general, because David's a former Republican, didn't like President Trump, and so kind of switched to independent and Democrat. He's one of those. But, this is the state that elected Charlie Crist on that same kind of idea. So I don't think it's completely out of the realm of possibility that, David will be a candidate of some note come November. So, we need to keep an eye on Florida. DeSantis is one of the best governors this country's ever seen. DeSantis is one of the best examples of conservative leadership that we have. And yet Florida could go the other way if the wrong situation appears. So Byron Donalds likely wins the primary there, and we'll have what I think will be a tougher election than people think. And let's not forget that there's also a Senate race there. And Ashley Moody, who is the senator right now, is the appointed senator. And so, I think we've got another seat with Marco Rubio having gone to Secretary of State. So this is her first full term that she's running for. And she's running against Alex Vindman, who, you might remember him from, the crazy, congressional hearings where he... Mm-hmm. He and his brother are these liberal, military folks. But again, Florida should be reliably red, but I think we've seen this game before. And so I think we need to be vigilant for those of us in Florida watching these races that, Byron and Ashley Moody need to get across the finish line in November once they win today. Or I'm sorry, tomorrow.
0: I have to avoid the PC minefield. I would say without hesitation, that Byron Donalds is an impressive politician and human being, period, end of story. Is he one of the most promising conservative Republicans of color for the future?
1: Maybe. I think the issue is continuing the legacy of Ron DeSantis and keeping that state as conservative and as
0: which he has brilliantly stayed on message with.
1: Yeah. And I mean, that's what he needs to do. I mean, this is the state, has radically changed from a purple state to a red state because of good leadership. And so Byron continuing that would be very important. I just worry because Florida, you have Dade County, you have Broward County, you have Palm Beach County, all being

0: such potential purple areas that I hope that people see that continuation as an important piece of keeping the state in the right direction. And look, it's a different demographic now. You've gotten a bunch of New Yorkers who fled New York moving down there, and so it's a much more part to Ron DeSantis, but also thanks to Mom Donnie and others in New York,
1: right,
0: and New Jersey. And so, you know, hopefully those voters continue the trend of being in the right direction, because Florida is proving itself to be what happens when conservatives lead and win. Good things happen, and that's what we want to see in that state.
1: Well, that's what's been shocking in the last few election cycles. You know, you bring up Miami-Dade and other counties that are traditionally either, you know, Hispanic or very solid blue, and they've gone DeSantis. So, you know, that should buy well for Donald's as well. Ron DeSantis, you know, my son and I play a game in the car sometimes, and these songs come on, and you go, well, that had to be a number one. No, it was three. Really? Mandy was not a number one song? No. Uh-huh. And you're like, wow, that's bad timing. And then the next question that is fascinating is, wow, what was number one? I mean, they picked a bad time to have that hit song. And then you find out something else. Ron DeSantis reminds me of that. There, you know, if the old grooming ground and trajectory of president was as always was, a governor from a leading state with a successful 8 years of leadership is a shoo-in front runner for president. Only in Ron DeSantis's case is that not so, because all eyes are on Marco Rubio and J.D. Vance. I would say, you know, great proven leader would be a great president. Could he be a good enough candidate to win? And timing's everything, right?
0: Timing is everything. And look, we'll see what happens. I mean, Rubio may not run. J.D. Vance, you know, we saw this week that there's a fissure between, you know, some conservatives and some online conservatives on J.D. Vance's record on, you know, the fiat currency and other things. So, I mean, you know, look, like we have a long way to go to 2028, and you know, my guess is DeSantis runs, and you know, we'll run on his record and run on what he's done in Florida, and he'll have a good case to make, and I think people should be open minded to it. I don't think the primary for 2028 should be a closed book. We are doing a disservice to the country if we don't listen to everyone who's running to make their case to see, you know, who might be the best leader. It's not a coronation. It's a primary for a reason. And I think DeSantis would have a lot to add to that if he runs.
1: And Wyoming, always under the radar. I don't expect anybody has any even awareness of politically what's going on there, which is exactly why I want to live there. But no drama there either, I would assume.
0: It's just cold. You'd have to be ready for the snow. You know, that starts in November there. So that's the only downside to Wyoming.
1: It's heat I'm trying to avoid. All right. Visiting with Chris Walker, GOP consultant and analyst. Vance contending that the global demand for the dollar overvalues the currency, making U.S. manufactured goods more expensive to export, harming our ability to compete. He's questioning whether the U.S. dollar's status as a global reserve currency is beneficial for the United States. I don't know that I necessarily agree with this, but let's give everybody a teachable moment on this. I mean, there's probably several don't even realize we're a backup currency, knowing that our currency has been printed more than it has been backed with gold.
0: Yeah. You know, look, leaving the gold standard in of itself is a problem. I actually do think that, you know, when we unmoored from the gold standard, that was a negative moment. And I think, you know, in the Nixon era, that was something that a lot of conservatives were concerned about, and rightfully so. That's different than being the world reserve currency, though. And I think it underlies, you know, American leadership in the world. Do we want to be leading? Do we want to be dictating? Do we want to be in control of what's happening as best we can on monetary and defense policy, or do we want to be, you know, kind of a weakened observer based on, you know, on currency? We clearly know that an America, a global world that is led by a U.S. freedom and opportunity agenda is a better world. And if we step back and take a step back from that type of leadership role and give China an equal footing, or Russia or others an equal footing, you know,

0: we've seen post-World War II, when Britain stepped back from their global leadership role, thank goodness America was there to do it. We don't want to see an ascendant China taking a large lead and control over a situation like that. And so, you know, while we do want to protect manufacturing here in the United States, and I think that's a laudable goal, but something that President Trump's even talked about, you know, President Trump's also talked about the absolute necessity of having, you know, the U.S. be the leader in global, and having the reserve currency. It is good for people to want dollars. It is good for people to want to transact in dollars across the globe, irrespective of trade or manufacturing. And so for us to lead and continue to lead, having that monetary lever and tool is an important part of a continued leadership role for us, not to have, you know, not to have us take a step back. There are folks that want us to take a step back from leadership. And I think that's the wrong message to send and the wrong way to go about what we're trying to do.
1: All right. Ending full circle, back to the primaries tomorrow. Any one single race most important to you, you're going to keep your eye on?
0: I just think Florida, because it's such a big state and such an important part of it. Again, you know, Alaska, look, I think what's going to be interesting with Alaska is Dan Sullivan will have a race for the Senate. Look, we're talking about the Senate. We've been talking about the Senate all year. It's going to be so important to keep the Senate. And we have a race there in that Senate race too. And so while I don't think the primary tomorrow will be an issue, I think we need to be cautious and look at who the Democrats are putting out there. And they're putting out candidates that they think can beat, you know, our Republican incumbents right now. And so irrespective keeping an eye, of our primary, we've got to do it.
1: Keeping an eye on the table setting in Alaska and then the overall changing and growth in Florida and how that impacts low voter turnout primaries, right? That's probably the two things keep our eye on. But no socialist or Islamist drama on Slate. Not this week, anyway. As always, go ahead.
0: You know, we did see El Sayed up 6 in Michigan at a general election poll this weekend. It's a Democrat polling firm, but, I mean, again, vigilance. We have to get the vote out in these states because there's not a foregone conclusion that Republicans win.
1: Well, if there's any surprises, as I always say, we visit with Chris every Monday or sooner when conditions warrant, and they may this week. If not, we'll talk to you next week, Chris. Thanks. When police were searching the car of the man who assassinated a Minnesota lawmaker and her husband in their home, they found a notebook. Inside was a handwritten list of 11 websites. I don't know what you're thinking. Well, it'd be weapons websites or how to kill sites. 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The only U.S. aircraft carrier in the Pacific is being relocated to the Middle East. Rory O'Neill has that story in about 15 minutes. 21 minutes after the hour, this is Your Morning Show.
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1: Thank you, Mike McCann. 28 minutes after the hour. 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Jeffrey gets that up about 9:30 Central, 10:30 Eastern every day. The podcast of Your Morning Show. Because sometimes if you miss a little, you miss a lot. Sad news today. Actress Hayden Panettiere. She's dead at the age of 36. More from Mark Mayfield.
2: Her cause of death is unknown. The actress was best known for her role as the indestructible

0: cheerleader Claire Bennett on the NBC sci-fi series Heroes, Juliette Barnes in the musical drama Nashville, and as Kirby Reed in the Scream horror franchise. I'm Mark Mayfield.
1: The Democratic National Committee has picked South Carolina to lead its presidential primaries in 2028.
2: The party approved a list of six states to lead its early presidential contests after holding discussions at a meeting in Texas on Saturday. South Carolina will hold the first primary on January 22nd, followed by Nevada, New Hampshire, New Mexico, Michigan, and Virginia, all in February. The new 2028 roadmap pushes Black and Latino voters to the front of the line for choosing the party's next national leader. I'm Tammy Trujillo.
1: South Korea wasn't interested in helping the U.S. stop Iran from having nukes, so the president's not interested in helping them with their military exercises. And dozens of water rescues have been reported in Indiana, where six people have died after storms caused flash flooding across the state. Meanwhile, downgraded from a Category 1, Tropical Storm Layla is lashing against Hawaii as we speak. Birthdays today, Sean Penn, 66. He was Elvis. Austin Butler, 35. And Robert De Niro, 83. If it's your birthday, happy birthday. So glad you were born. And thanks for making us a part of your big day. A little one-on-one time together next.
3: 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My morning show is your morning show with Michael DiGiorno.
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0: We're all in this together. This is your morning show with Michael Del Giorno.
1: Thank you, Mike McCann. 35 minutes after the hour in the Central Time Zone. 25 minutes to be to work by 8. Thanks for bringing us along with you. This is your morning show. I'm Michael Del Giorno. Jeffrey's got the sound. Red's got the content. Can I get do a free commercial?
2: Sure.
1: As you know, I have an impulse buying problem.
2: Okay.
1: Most of the time, they're big mistakes, but every now and then.
2: You hit a home run?
1: I hit a home run.
2: Okay.
1: I don't know about anybody else. But finding the perfect shower head has been a lifelong search for me. Now, my best friend, Joe Vigliarola in Tampa, has the best shower head. It's the only thing I've asked for in his will.
2: Really?
1: His shower head.
2: Right.
1: It's just the perfect water pressure, never experienced anything like it, and they don't make it anymore. So I fully intended to just fall for it was a Facebook ad telling me about this new technology, blah, blah, blah, blah. So I go to Amazon. I can't find it, but I did find this. And in doing all of my board research, okay, I settle in on the Delta 5-setting Intuition 2-in-1 dual shower head. Now, I'll be honest with everybody. It has the big round kind of more like gives you like a rainbow kind of a, and then the head has different settings. I'm only using the head. I hooked it up. I have a 3-head shower system. I made it the middle one.
2: Okay.
1: It is the most amazing, luxurious, perfect shower head stream I've ever had in my life. Right now, I'm sitting here thinking about, I cannot wait for the show to end to go take a shower. And it even comes in like 7 colors, but it even matched the colors of my other. You can't even tell that I added it to the other two.
2: It comes in colors outside chrome.
1: Venetian is what the other shower heads were, and okay, this matched it. The fact I screwed in this head to the actual cord from the old one, you can't even tell they match so perfectly.
2: Oh, wow.
1: But it also comes in champagne, matte black, chrome. $90, and I have been looking for 20 years. That's how I judge every fine hotel, by the shower head.
2: I'm certainly glad you found that a lifelong accomplishment.
1: Just go to Amazon and search Delta 5 setting in 2 with the number 2, INT-ition. I will tell you that the cord itself is kind of cheap. So I already had a good one that it matched,
2: right,
1: which made it perfect for me, maybe not for you. It's just a little stiff and not as nice as your, but the head itself, best you'll ever find.
2: Well, maybe you just hadn't broken it in yet.
1: Michael Del Giorno for Delta shower heads, ladies and gentlemen. No pay necessary. New CBS News poll on whether Democrats are split over socialism. The reality is America is definitively against socialism. The Democrat Party is all for it in majority. Now, that's a problem for the Democrat

0: party, not a problem necessarily for America yet. It's time we have a substantive, conversation, factually, about socialism versus capitalism. You can't even get, as I mentioned, this is the Democrat Party leader of the United States House of Representatives on Meet the Press. Asked a very direct question, and you tell me if you get a direct answer.
1: Do Democratic Socialists belong in the Democratic Party, Leader Jeffries?
2: Well, what I can say is that I...
0: What I can say. What can't you say? Is what I can say what I refuse to say? I don't have the courage to say. I'm not allowed to say. Because we all know what happened. In your obsession to defeat ours, you allowed socialists in. You invited Bernie. He would have been your presidential nominee 3 times, and he's not even a Democrat. And then you got Elizabeth Warren. Then you got the squad. Now you got a problem. And now they want to take over. And in their quest to take over, they've invited in the Islamists to join them. And now the Islamists want to take both of them over. Now it's a race between the parasite and the host and which dies first. And here's the head of the Democrat Party in the House of Representatives. And you ask him the point blank question, should they be? And what he will say, which is a way of saying what I won't do, is answer your question. Now I'll let it roll.
1: Do Democratic Socialists belong in the Democratic Party, Leader Jeffries?
2: Well, what I can say is that I do not support defunding the police. I do not support open borders. I do not support abolishing the Senate. We're focused on actually solving problems that hardworking American taxpayers want us to solve, which is to lower the high cost of living in a situation where life is far too expensive.
0: And is one of the ways of doing that seizing control of? Redistributing wealth? I mean, one way to interpret what he just did is he didn't have the courage to answer the question, or he did. Oh, I wouldn't eliminate the borders. I wouldn't eliminate cops. I wouldn't eliminate prisons. I wouldn't eliminate presidencies, senates, and Supreme Court. Oh, but I'm all for socialism. And what is America? To this poll we go. Most Americans believe a free market system is a good thing. Americans are net negative on socialism. Capitalism is better liked. Younger people are especially apt to feel opportunities are fewer. And in laziness or in fear and effective pandering, willing to fall for these false promises. Nothing new there. Here's how the questions roll out. Weigh U.S. economic system works for getting ahead is fair or unfair. They have been socialized and indoctrinated K through 12, through Hollywood, through television, through higher education to believe unfair. 60-40. Compare to your parents' generation. Your opportunities to succeed are worse than theirs, better than theirs, or about the same. And it's funny, if you go 45 years and younger, it's 53% worse than theirs. Only 28% better than theirs, 18% about the same. If you do the opposite and go 45 plus, it's 38% worse, 36% better, 25% about the same. We have two Americas based on age, based on indoctrination, what they've been sold. So is socialism a threat to America today? No. Is it a threat to America a decade from now? Yeah, depending on how this decade goes. Views of socialism and capitalism. Positive. 35% have a positive view of socialism, a 46% positive view of capitalism. Overall, capitalism is still leading. Negative view of socialism is 42%. Negative view of capitalism is 33%. No opinion is almost the same, 23% and 20%. Oh, you want to do it by party? Among Democrats, now it's near 6 in 10 have a positive view of socialism. 32% have a positive view of capitalism. The Democrat Party has an economic problem with socialism.

0: socialism. The negative is only 18%. The negative on capitalism is 50%. And 2 in 10 with no opinion. These are alarming numbers. Government control is mentioned more often by Republicans and independents. Democrats, in turn, tend to say equality and fairness and public service are the keys to it. There was one other interesting study, the Sunday shows. They're still pushing the fake moderate versus progressive narrative. Most have not moved on to, oh my gosh, there's an all-out civil war in the Democrat Party with Islamists, socialists versus establishment and progressive Democrats. The Democrat Party is in the throes of an attempted takeover. The elitist media still attempting to explain this away by labeling the sides with false descriptors, moderates versus progressives. I always bring it up this way. Do you realize for that 45 and under crowd, over half of them, probably closer to even three quarters, Barack Obama's irrelevant. Hillary Clinton's irrelevant. Bill Clinton is unknown. There's a reason why Angel Films, which did a terrific job with our first president, George Washington and Young Washington, they do a terrific job historically with Reagan and Gorbachev. It's just on the brink of war. It's a pretty slow movie. I mean, if you wanted to be at Reykjavik and be involved in the negotiations, this movie's for you. If sitting there for 2 hours listening to a negotiation feels more like C-SPAN than entertainment, it's not for you. But I was sitting there the whole time thinking, you would have to be, I mean, Andrea made a comment, quite frankly, about the age of the crowd. The size was low and the age was high. And I'm thinking, I guess so. Because if you were 15 to 25 in 1980, you're 65, 70 today. Just do the math. That would be like in 1980, you're doing a movie on, man, not even FDR. That you'd have to be, I don't know, like a Woodrow Wilson? I don't know what it would be, what the numbers would add up to be. I remember in the 70s seeing old footage of Hitler and thinking, oh my gosh, did you ever do what I did? Whenever my parents would tell stories of their childhood, I pictured in black and white. Isn't that crazy? But that's how long ago, Hitler was so long ago, it was black and white. He might as well have been Lincoln era. That's how long ago it was. That's how they view Reagan today. They're simply not relevant. Now, in that are these labels. John F. Kennedy today would be far more conservative than any Republican president we've ever had. From a substantive policy standpoint. Abortion wasn't a big argument, but there's no question he'd have been pro-life. I mean, I would ask out loud and be fascinated to see if anybody had an answer. The heck is, there is no such thing as a conservative Democrat. What is a moderate Democrat or establishment Democrat? Who would we go back to where we would say moderate? Well, Bill Clinton, right? Do you remember when, trying to think, well, John Kerry was just goofy. Who was the one that ran? Oh, I forgot his name.
1: Dukakis.
0: Do you remember when Dukakis was perceived as crazy far left? Compare that to anything we've had in 30 years. Progressive is ancient history. Moderates is, I don't even know, mythology. And they're still sticking to these terms. When we know you've got crazy, radical, socialist, communist takeover of an already crazy left party, with now the Islamists being invited in, and they plan to take the whole thing over from both of them. And you got all these talking.

0: head shows, still framing this as a fight between moderates and progressives. They're not even honest remotely. The last research is college is losing its monopoly on the American dream. College was once sold as your ticket to the American dream. It's the only way to get a good job. It's the only way to make a lot of money. But students today are taking a tougher look at college trade-offs. The burdensome debt, no guarantee of a dream job, let alone a career, or employment at all, quite frankly, as AI threatens jobs the degrees were meant to unlock. Confidence in higher education slipped among both parties at all levels of education attainment this year. Job market fears are also surging. Gallup found just 19% of those with a college degree or more said it was a good time to find a quality job in 2025. The anxieties, affordability, getting your money's worth, and outcomes. You went to what college to get what degree to make what in your first starting job? Now, I have a very difficult time talking about this because I took a unique path. But I think it's safe to say college is not for everyone. And there are kids going to trade schools, getting a real trade, starting making 80, 100 grand a year. And there are others that are going to school for 8 years, only to come out with $200,000, $300,000 of debt and starting at 40 grand. You have to do the, first of all, find what you love, what you're passionate about, what you're gifted at and want to make a difference in, and pursue it no matter what. Period, end of story. But this assumption, you graduate high school, you go to college, you get a degree, you get a great job, and you live the American dream. Not only does the research show it's not true, it's not true. Or be wise. We live in a state that allows community college to be free for the first 2 years. Start there. Then transfer. Go somewhere close by and affordable. Work and go. Maybe graduate and say, I mean, there's many ways to plot this. But this locked in notion, I'm going to go to the school of my dreams, rack up the debt of my dreams to get a job that I may not even get. It just doesn't make any sense. And at least the research is showing we're figuring that out. And that's your Polls of Plenty for this Monday, August the 17th. All right, when it comes to supplements, two things matter most. 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I lived with back pain for a long time. When it got to my hands and I couldn't open and close them, I couldn't grip a golf club, but I couldn't do something I love, I remembered Glenn Beck, and I got Relief Factor. 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I don't really remember. I remember getting used to the dosage the first few days. 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Lincoln's tired. Rory's got the story next.
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1: My wife posted on Facebook the memory from 2009, 17 years ago. Anna decided to call 911 today to check and see if there were any twisters coming. And then proceeded to tell the police that they need to arrest our old babysitter for stealing my purse. Now the kids are all at college. They all moved in this weekend. Got that out of the way on the hottest weather of the week. And we're back to being empty nesters. Things are glorious. Meanwhile, sad news waking up actress Hayden Panettiere, dead at the age of 36. We have the president directing the Pentagon to scale back joint military exercises with South Korea. Why? Because South Korea didn't want to help us with Iran. And the only U.S. aircraft carrier in the Pacific is relocating to the Middle East. The Lincoln was tired. What does that leave in the Pacific? Our national correspondent, Rory O'Neill, is here. Good morning, Rory.
2: Well, good morning. As you said, it's the only aircraft carrier in the Pacific, and it's normally home ported in Japan, but it's being put off to the Middle East soon to replace the Lincoln after some of the sailors there have been going through some emotional stress, I guess you could say, being deployed for so long. I saw an interview with one sailor on CNN who said he has not been on land in 2026, which is a pretty remarkable thing to say. And that's one of the issues they're trying to address by rotating that ship out. You know, we have 11 U.S. aircraft carriers. I think three of them currently on deployment. A lot of them are still getting some sort of work done to them. The John F. Kennedy is the newest. It's still probably a year to 18 months away from being deployed right now. So we're going to be pretty thin in the Pacific for a while.
1: And our memorandum of understanding that could bring an end to this all expired today. Good report. Morning, Rory. All right, one chance to live today. Go make a difference in someone's life. Cherish your own. We'll see you in the morning for the next Your Morning Show.

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6: Breaking news this hour from Town Hall. I'm Rick Thomason. First, it was the reflecting pool. Now, vandals have allegedly hit another target in D.C.
7: President Trump says vandals are to blame for large areas of dead grass on the National Mall near the World War II Memorial. It's the same spot where he had a stage built and hosted crowds for his July 4th celebration. Trump made the accusation in a social media post Sunday evening, but he didn't say why he believes it's the work of vandals, rather than trampled turf from Independence Day festivities. Trump has repeatedly blamed vandals for damage to his renovation projects in Washington. Mike Hemp in Washington.
6: Tropical storm Lala raked Hawaii with high winds and rain without ever making landfall. No deaths reported, but in Indiana, record flooding is blamed for at least seven deaths. President Trump has ordered a scaling back of the traditional joint U.S.-South Korea military drills.
8: Seoul considers the joint exercise core to its alliance with the U.S. They have been held nearly every year since the Korean War. Mr. Trump broke from tradition when he suspended the drill after his first meeting with Kim Jong-un in 2018, and they didn't resume until 2022. In a post on social media last night, Mr. Trump repeated his view that the exercises are costly for the U.S. and provoke North Korea. He's known to be frustrated with South Korea for not assisting in the war in Iran and said North Korea had been unthreatening and respectful.
6: That's the BBC's Jay Kwan in Seoul. Ukraine's state energy company says Russia has attacked its facilities 13 times over the past week, with nearly 300 attacks this year. Ukrainian officials accusing Russia of weaponizing winter by targeting the power grid to weaken civilian morale. Wall Street Dow futures up 191 points, make that 191 points lower for the Dow. Townhall.com.
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Yeah, we are fired up and ready for a big week. A big week ahead. It is Justin Barkley in for Glenn today on the Glenn Beck program. I'm broadcasting from Michigan, where it is beautiful and sunny and the forecast is great, unless you're a Democrat running for Senate. We'll talk about that story. It's a big one that's taken a lead over the entire country, in fact, as we see the rise of socialism and extreme Islamic candidates. We've got a homegrown one right here. We'll explain coming up. Get into that. Some other big stories. We got Florida Election Day, the primary tomorrow, so we'll have conversations about that. And speaking of those elections, we've learned some interesting things over the last week or so, particularly how easy it is to vouch for people in some places, all that, plus day 60, past the MOU and Iran, will touch base on all of it and more. Coming up this morning as we dig on the Glenn Beck program, back right after this.

0: I think about Providence often these days, the idea that we're stewards of our families, our communities, our own safety. The founders understood this. It's woven into the fabric of who we are as Americans. And I want to share something with you. It's called BYRNA, B-Y-R-N-A, and it's changed how I think about personal protection. Here's the thing. Most people assume self-defense is complicated. You need training, licensing, you know, government approval. But BYRNA is legal in all 50 states. No permit, no background check. Because your right to protect your family shouldn't require anyone's permission. The range on this is 60 feet. 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It gives you time to think, to move, to get your family safe. It's simple enough that anyone can use it, anyone. And it's built in Fort Wayne, Indiana, right here in America, in American hands, American craftsmanship. And that matters to me, and I think it matters to you. I'm not here to scare you. I'm here to tell you being prepared isn't paranoia. It's love. It's what we do for the people that you do anything for. So go to BYRNA, BYRNA.com/Glenn.
1: All right, we are day 60 now in the MOU. Day 60, as we're supposed to see what originally the ceasefire, and we were supposed to see, we were hoping at least some of the things that we've been dealing with, particularly in Iran, would be coming to a close. What about gas? Were we hoping to see gas a little lower? I know the president mentioned this over the weekend, and in fact, that's a big piece of the midterms. He's going to be talking about that, I'm sure, in the days ahead as well. We heard a little bit about this. Was it yesterday? Getting on a flight. A little bit more about it this morning from a phone call that's taken place. But there's, as we have all of this coming at us, and it is kind of like drinking from a fire hose. You've got all of the information constantly coming towards you. And the real, the real key here is trying to decipher what you should be paying attention to and what you shouldn't. I have a method I want to share with you today. Now it's something that I use because, quite frankly, doing what I do and what I've done and what Glenn does on a daily basis, you see everything. Some things you don't want to see. But you see everything. Not only are you looking because you want to be in the know, but there's this other thing where people want to send you things. A lot of things people send me I've already seen. By the way, if you want to send me things today, I would love to see them. Justin@JustinBarclay.com. I'm at Mr. Justin Barclay on all the social media as well. So feel free. But what I'm about to explain to you is my method for how I deal with things and why I think it's so important. Because we are in, we're in a moment of time. We've never had the access to information that we have today. We've never seen anything like it. I mean, you got everything in the palm of your hand and in your fingertips at any moment. It doesn't mean it's all good, by the way. That's some of you might think, well, that's great, but it doesn't mean that all of that's good. There's a lot that does to people. I think a lot of this explains what we're watching right now, the broken brain syndrome. People are victims of psyops, psyops on top of psyops. We have people walking around with Trump derangement syndrome. Your friends, your relatives, your neighbors, you probably know who I'm talking about, these people. It doesn't matter what happens. They're just never. It doesn't matter how good he does. It doesn't matter what he does to turn the country around. And you've often heard this said, and it's cliche, but it's true. He could cure cancer. And there would be some sort of criticism. At first, they'd probably deny that he did it. And then eventually they get to the point and they'd say, well, okay, he did it, but it's not great, and here's why. This is a problem. You know, that's eventually what they would make it to. So these people, and there might be some on the right as well in some cases. In fact, I think we've seen that recently. But these people are walking around with broken brains. And I think a lot of it is because we've just got way too much information. First of all,

0: Well, you and I were never meant. We were never created to take in all of this information. We just weren't. Think about it. Do you really, I mean, does it matter what's happening to you? Does it matter what's happening on the other side of the world? Largely, it really has never mattered. I mean, I could make a case that it does because it has local impact. But that really, essentially what I'm trying to say is it matters more what happens in your backyard than what happens over in the Strait of Hormuz. Now, what happens at the Strait of Hormuz can impact and affect your backyard and your gas tank and your wallet and everything else. So, yes, it, one of these things do have some sense of mattering, but it really, in essence, do they really add up? We were never meant to take in all of this information, and yet we are. So when we take in information on a daily basis, when it comes from Trump or CNN or MS Now or whatever they're calling it, DNC 13, whatever they're calling it now, it's you have to take it all with a grain of salt. So today, as we hit the 60-day mark of the MOU, no matter it's whether it's Trump or whether it's coming out of Anderson Cooper's mouth, look, we've got to make sure that we take this stuff appropriately. And as I deal with all the information, maybe it's just a coping mechanism, but it's just the way that I've found to apply truth, logic, common sense, and above all, wisdom to the things that I'm hearing. I'm going to tell you how to dig into this and tell you how I do it and what I would recommend you do as well. Because it's not just what you hear on the radio now. It's social media. Yes, there's plenty of social media that you're going to see. And now, AI. Half the stuff you see online isn't real. Wait a minute. What did I watch? I have a good friend of mine. I've actually got a couple, but a really good friend of mine that sends me things from time to time. And he says, wait a minute. Is this real? And I have to say, well, I don't think so. I don't think this one is. I don't know. I have to kind of run it through the filter and figure that out. That's a whole nother process, right? Is this real? Is what I watched just happened? Is that real? The thing that you see with your very own eyes. Now, Glenn has warned about this for years. Glenn has warned that there will be a time where you won't really be able to know. You won't be able to tell it. I think we're past that. Some of it you can. Some of it's fun. In fact, I use AI to make fun, like, little graphics and images that I think you can obviously tell are AI, but sort of tongue-in-cheek comedy. You can even make videos to do the same thing. In fact, Grok on X is really good at that. But nevertheless, it brings me to that point that we're at a time where you just don't know. So how much information is too much, and how much is overwhelming to the point where people just start tuning everything out? I think we're getting close to that if they haven't already done it. But first, you have this broken brain syndrome that takes place. That's why these things are so important. I'm gonna equip you a little bit. First today, 60 days. This is breaking news from Fox this morning. Trey Yingst with a conversation with the president. Today,
1: Chief Foreign Correspondent Trey Yingst joins us live from Tel Aviv with the details. Trey.
2: Yeah, hey guys, good morning. Today the memorandum of understanding between the United States and Iran expires. It's been 60 days since it was signed, and reports indicate very little diplomatic progress to de-escalate tension in the region and reopen the Strait of Hormuz. International shipping data indicated only 5 cargo ships passed through the strait on Saturday and none on Sunday. This is due to Iran continuing attacks on vessels. A bulk carrier reported being hit by an unknown projectile on Saturday, a day prior an Emirati oil vessel was also targeted. President Trump said this about the critical waterway on Friday.
3: After we finish defeating Iran, which is being very badly defeated, pretty soon I'll be declaring the Hormuz Strait a territory of the United States. Essentially, that's what it is. We have the blockade.
0: Now, by the way, that caused all kinds of controversy over the weekend. So you have to also take into consideration some of the things that we say or are said by people like the president. What does that mean? Well, that drove people nuts.

0: all weekend long. What did that really mean? Is he being serious? Is he being sort of tongue-in-cheek? Is he joking? Is there something else that's happening? Is there... What's really going on? Then you hear stuff like this. Actually came out of a phone call with Trey this morning.
1: Now, I asked the president about these parallel talks that are taking place between Iran and Oman about control of the Strait of Hormuz. And the president told Fox News, if Oman gets in the way, we'll bomb the...
0: Yeah, I'm just going to cut it there. Meanwhile, we're blowing the expletive out of them. So you have that, which is another threat. This comes at the same time, by the way, out of Iran this morning, and we're hearing they got a $30,000 bounty on U.S. soldiers. A $30,000 bounty on U.S. soldiers. The question is, okay, is that real? Are they getting desperate? What does that mean? And President Trump continues to say, well, we can do this as long as we want to. We can do this as long as we want to. And we will. In fact, he said in that conversation with Trey this morning that it has nothing to do. It has nothing to do with the midterms. Many have made the point, look, these oil prices, the gas prices at the pump got to get down if we want to win the midterms. That may or may not be true. I understand the sentiment. I would like to see, I think it makes a much easier case. But that may or may not be true. There are people that are making the case that just because of the math and the numbers, the way things add up, that things may lean Republican anyway. I tell you, if I was running for office, if I was running for office, I'd much rather have gas down at $2 a gallon. I think that's clear. But that's just a piece of the puzzle. We're also hearing inside about a back channel with the Iran Revolutionary Guard, the RGC, out there, that's been taking place. We've got, see, even inside Iran, we've got this weird thing that's happening where you wonder who they're talking to. Because Iran comes out and says one thing and then in public, and then they say another thing in private, and then there are other forces or factions or people left over in the RGC or wherever they are that may, in fact, have a whole other idea of what they like to see done. And all of it amounts to lots of chaos, lots of confusion, and unfortunately, at the end of the day, it makes, because of the fog of war, makes things much more difficult, makes things much tougher, not only for the president, but for you and me, trying to decide, what in the heck, what is going on? So I'd like to give you a little bit of my technique, my strategy of dealing with all of this, and give you sort of the way that I do it on a daily basis. I don't know exactly how Glenn handles it, but I will give you the way I've been dealing with it and the way that I just because the sheer volume of everything that's coming at you. The only way I know how to deal with these things, but I believe something that will set you up and the rest of us for success as we move forward. Trusted sources, but also the number one trusted source. We'll go to that coming up after this. Justin Barkley in for Glenn today on the Glenn Beck Program. Back after this.
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1: All right. Like I said, a lot of times people will send me things, and I love saying, because give me a pulse of things. Even if I haven't seen it yet, or I have, it just gives me an idea and understand what people are looking at. So I love that. And if you do want to send me, again, Justin@JustinBarclay.com. That's the email. And then @MrJustinBarclay. But here's what I do. As I'm looking at the things that are coming through the feed each and every day, I want you to imagine, like, do you remember, this is kind of funny because that's what I'm thinking about now. Do you remember that old I Love Lucy episode where she's working, I think it's a chocolate factory, and she's working at the the conveyor belt, and the stuff's coming down the belt there, and she's like trying to wrangle it all, and eventually she starts stuffing it in her mouth and all that. That's how I feel like when we're dealing with the stuff that's coming at us 24/7, whether it be the updates from trusted sources, stuff you just see on social media, maybe your friend, relative, neighbor, somebody sent it to you, maybe even something you heard here. How do you deal with it all? How do you handle it? Well, this is my, and I you know, take this with a grain of salt. This is just the way I do it. Everything that comes down that conveyor belt, I pick it up. Sometimes it's coming at that speed where Lucy is, you know, trying to figure out what to do with it. But so I'll just pick it up and I'll take a look at it. And I'll consider it, and I pass it through a filter. Truth, logic, and common sense. Wisdom. Now, I will tell you, I faith plays a big role in my life, so, you know, a lot of this, to me, is discernment. And I don't know how that can be done without faith, but I will say, for those of you that maybe don't fit into that mold, what I would say is that would be your experience. That would be the wisdom that, you know, the guide, the things that you've experienced through your life. The more years you get, the more you see. And if you've got any sort of, grounded stance in life, if you work with your hands, I think if your boots on the ground in some way, you know, you're touching dirt, chances are you probably have a much better understanding than folks, maybe even in academia in a lot of places. Well, certainly I would say. But I'll pick it up, I'll take a look at it, and then I'll run it through. Questions, what does this mean? What does it mean for me? Does this affect me right now? How can I possibly know? Do I want to spend more time researching it, digging into it? And because of all that, a lot of people just look at things, and if it sort of supports what they already feel, right, this cognitive dissonance, if they had already kind of fits in their bias, and they go, oh, yeah, that's got to be real. But it isn't always. And every now and then I get burned. Well, we all do, because we're human. But you take it, you look at it, and you put it up on the shelf and say, I'll come back to that later. I don't know. Is this true? It could be. But I don't know. Let me take it, put it up on the shelf, and I'll come back to it. Some things to consider whether we, no matter what we explore today. And in fact, on the way, we'll look at some things that you can decide to put up on the shelf or not throughout the program today. Coming up next, elections and their...
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All right, let's talk elections and their consequences. Justin Barkley in for Glenn today on the Glenn Beck program. You know, it's one thing to win an election, you know, because the campaigning is all all one piece of it. The other piece is you got to win the election once they count all the votes. What was that old saying? It's who counts the votes that counts. I know I'm butchering that. But essentially, that's what we're talking about. And who gets to count who actually gets to vote? That's a whole nother piece of it. The reason we bring this up is that we have been seeing over and over again in recent years, and particularly with the dump of all of the question and the intel that the Trump administration put out here most recently, too, with the foreign interference in our election. The things that we've known for quite some time that they've been up to. We know what they've been up to. We've seen some of the things that they've done. We understand just how bad it is. And it doesn't take a rocket science to figure that out, although some of the best people working on these things right now are. The video that just came out in the last week or so, and there's a couple. In fact, James O'Keefe is out. Cam Higby, which is another guy I follow on X here, in a burka. And they go through, James, it's hilarious to see this, go through the poll workers in multiple places, in fact, in Minnesota. And they go through the process of getting people registered to vote or just asking. I don't think they actually officially do it because that would be fraud, etc. But they go through the process showing you how easy when they ask these questions of what it takes to get that done. And it is absolutely revealing. It's revealing what's going on behind the scenes. In fact, this is a news report. Minnesota poll workers willing to allow James O'Keefe to vote as William Pomeroy.

0: friends with no ID and vouch for me, that's Cam, I guess, in a burqa. And the news station there, KSTP, tracked down the man they say they were going to vote as. They're mad. They say but the system is working. Oh, is that to get? Well, just listen to a little bit of this here.
1: This video posted to social media. A group of political commentators say they were testing the limits of the state's vouching requirements and what ID is needed. They say they never voted. Richard Reeve heard from a man who says his name was used in that video without his permission. Rich?
2: Yeah, Kirsten, that's right. Will Pomeroy reached out to us, surprised and angry, he says, that his name popped up in that video. He says he doesn't know how the conservative group that posted the video got his name, and we went looking for answers.
3: It feels like smoke and mirrors, and it makes me mad.
2: Will Pomeroy is one unhappy voter. What was your reaction when you saw your name in that video?
0: I just want to point out that Channel 5 is more mad that O'Keefe and Higby used the name of a man in their video than they are that you could actually, apparently, in this system, vouch for, like, up to 8 people, I believe, is that, don't get me, I'm gonna check that, but I think it's up to 8 people, and you just bring them in, oh yeah, these guys are good to go. It's reports like this, and some of the other things that we're seeing that, again, keep adding to this list of issues. Again, there should never even be an appearance of impropriety in any one of these cases, in any election system. And yet, here we go. Again, I think it's more proof that these aren't bugs in the system. In fact, these are a function of it. Patty McMurray joins us right now with a Gateway Pundit, where she's been writing about this and issues throughout the country. In fact, over and over again, exposing these cracks in the system. But again, are they cracks or are they part of it? Patty, welcome and appreciate you taking the time.
4: Thanks for having me, Justin.
0: This story is, again, just another, it's the latest, but you've seen this and covered with the Gateway Pundit over and over again since 2020 and even before. But what are we supposed to do with all of this?
4: Well, you know, that's a good question. I think, you know, obviously voter ID is a big part of it. You know, if you're not asking for voter ID in order for people to vote, I mean, it's ridiculous to think that our elections are secure. They can't be secure. So that's the first thing. And then, you know, it's been my experience that mail-in voting, absentee voting, early voting, all of these additional practices that have been put in place, especially since COVID, have really created just an open door for fraudulent voting. I mean, it's really easy, at least in the state of Michigan where I live, for people to cheat elections. And we saw that with the GBI strategy story that I broke in August of 2023. The fraudulent voter registration group that was operating in Michigan that was being funded by then Senator or candidate Senator Gary Peters and candidate Joe Biden. This is a Democratic funded organization that was obtaining tens of thousands of fraudulent voter registrations and then putting them into our system. And you know, really a big part of the problem is that not only does the mainstream media not cover these stories, but then when we cover these stories, they immediately come out and try and find a reason why they're not legitimate, which is what you're talking about in Minnesota. So all of a sudden the story becomes the fact that James O'Keefe used the name of a voter in Minnesota. Really, you know what? There's no way to prove that that's the person that they were talking about. He could have made up a name and it just happened to be the name of that person. We don't know. But that's not the story. I mean, people should be outraged to see a voter coming in with no voter ID and then vouching for 8 voters who also don't have voter ID.
0: You know, it's interesting, Patty McMurray with the Gateway Pundit, you can follow her on X, by the way, Patty Loves Truth. Patty, I look at this, and you just mentioned GBI strategies, but the president just mentioned this, in fact, when he came out and laid out the case for what these issues are, declassified a lot of these documents. He mentioned that case specifically. Now, it has roots here in Muskegon, Michigan, where I'm from, but that case

0: In fact, it spans the entire country. This was happening. This operation was happening all across the country.
1: Yeah, absolutely. It was happening in multiple states, which is really why, apparently, the FBI came in and took over the investigation in Michigan. I mean, it was a statewide investigation. And, you know, like I mentioned earlier about it's not just the media, it's also, you know, people in the Democrat Party. And unfortunately, that's just what it is. You know, that when we broke this story, we first broke this story, Dana Nessel, our attorney general here in Michigan, immediately came out and tried to discredit the reporting. And her press secretary at the time said, you know, well, you know, there's no evidence that even though tens of thousands, at least in Muskegon, application or false registrations were turned in, that it had any effect on the election. And they focused really on Muskegon in their response. They didn't talk about was that in the Michigan State Police discovered that there were 68 additional cities where these packages were being mailed to throughout Michigan. So it wasn't just Muskegon. So we really have no way of knowing how those voter registrations that were turned in prior to the 2020 election, how they affected the outcome of our election. We just really have no way of knowing. And Secretary of State, former Secretary of State Ruth Johnson, who is now a Michigan senator, has estimated that she believes that there are over 800,000 absentee ballots that were sent to non-qualified voters in Michigan prior to the 2020 election. I mean, Trump lost by 154,000 votes in Michigan, and this former Secretary of State is estimating that she believes over 800,000 absentee ballot applications were sent to people that didn't even qualify. And we find it every day. I mean, through Check My Vote, we found thousands of thousands of dead people on our voter rolls, and they're just not coming off.
2: Yeah, not to mention non-citizens, which is a whole other thing. Let's talk about the solution on this, because the solution is, I think, in part, is something the president has been really pounding the drum on to try and get done, and yet the Senate just doesn't seem to want to get the picture. It's not something that's unpopular at all. In fact, it's hugely popular. That solution is super simple, and to me it's obvious. It's truth, logic, and common sense. I think a lot of other people look at it the same way. In fact, we have the polling to show that. Why aren't they moving? Patty McMurray, hang on one second. We got to take a quick break. We'll get into the solution when we come back and make it as obvious as we can for folks on the left and those in the Senate still that are holding all of this up. Justin Barkley in for Glenn today. Back next on the Glenn Beck Program.
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15: What is required?
16: Just to, you're already pre-registered, so nothing else. Just you'll sign something and we'll get your phone number.
15: And then she booked?
16: Yeah.
15: Okay. Do we need ID?
16: Nope.
15: No ID needed? Mm-hmm. Her ID?
16: Mm-hmm.
17: Hi there.
15: She does not need ID?
16: Nope.
15: I have also 7 other people.
0: You know, why would we need ID? For something is... I have to have ID. If you want to buy cold medicine... At the drugstore, you gotta have ID. You got a full body cavity search to get on a plane these days. Patty McMurray with us at the Gateway Pundit. Welcome in Justin Barkley in for Beck today on the Glenn Beck program. Patty, this is what we're talking about. The solution, the president says, is a Save America Act, but the Senate won't act. Let's talk about that.
1: Yeah, that's very confusing to me. And to be honest, I think it confuses most Americans because, a large percentage, over 80% of all Americans agree with the president wanting to have forcing people to use ID in the voting places. And, you know, you talked about the solution. you know, the solution really is tightening up the voter rolls. That's where we're having a real problem. That's where we have all these voters that don't belong in the voter rolls. That's what makes it easy to cheat. It's also people that are coming in, obviously, and not being American citizens and voting. That's a real problem, which is what James O'Keefe was highlighting in his report. But, you know, the problem is, and people don't really 100% understand how serious it is to have voter rolls that are mismanaged. You know, Jocelyn Benson, the Department of Justice, is demanding the voter rolls so that they can clean them off and get rid of the dead voters, the non-citizens. She won't give them to them. That should make every single citizen in the state of Michigan really question her integrity and her intentions. Why she wouldn't want to have her voter rolls cleaned off and have non-citizens taken off the voter rolls should really make everyone question her. And she's running for governor, and she'll be running her own election. But, you know, for instance, if somebody registers a non-citizen, it puts that person in danger of being denied citizenship. And that, you know, recently happened. I spoke with a woman whose husband came here from Romania, and all of a sudden they got a notification in the mail that asking if he wanted to fill out his absentee ballot. Somebody had registered him to vote, so he reported it, and when he reported it, his file was flagged, and then his whole entire citizenship case, which he had been working on for years, was put in jeopardy.
0: Wow.
1: So people don't understand how serious it is. If somebody votes for a homeless person, and, you know, I'm working, we have all the documents in the 2020 election, as you know, in Detroit, and we're seeing just incredible things as we go through. But one of the things that I've noticed is the frequency of turnover at these homeless shelters and the number of people that are being registered. And in Michigan, you can literally register from a park bench. You don't have to have, if you say that you sleep on that park bench, that can be your home where you register. You don't have to have a permanent residence. You don't have to prove residency. You just have to say it. So these things are real problems, you know. And if somebody registers to vote and votes for a homeless person, that person can be charged for a crime. So they're putting a homeless person in jeopardy when that happens. I mean, there are a million ways that people can be put in jeopardy of committing crimes because other people are using their names to register them to vote. I think that's a real problem that people don't understand. I mean, it's not just that they're stealing elections through fake registrations, but they're also putting people in legal jeopardy when they use their names to vote.
0: Patty McMurray is with the Gateway Pundit. You can follow her there. And also, Patty Loves Truth over on X. Patty, it's always a pleasure. Thank you for your hard work. Anything quickly before we let you go that you're working on we ought to keep an eye out for?
1: Absolutely. As I mentioned, we have almost 1 million documents in the 2020 election in Detroit that were FOIA'd. We have a team of over 100 people that are going through those every single day. It's amazing what we're discovering. We are just kind of wrapping up going through the applications, and I can tell you that we have found some astounding things in those applications.
0: I can't wait. I'm sure we'll be hearing more from you in the very near future. Patty, thank you. Keep up the fight.
1: Thanks for having me on.
0: More truth, logic, and common sense on the way. Justin in for Glenn today on the Glenn Beck Program. Love to hear from you. Justin at justinbarklaw.com on the email.

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6: Breaking news this hour from Town Hall. I'm Rick Thomason. Traditional U.S.-South Korea military exercises are underway, although on a smaller scale than in years gone by.
7: President Trump taking to his Truth Social page, stating he has instructed Secretary of War Pete Hegseth to substantially reduce the military drills we do with that country. The president saying, based on my very good relationship with Kim Jong-un of North Korea, I am not happy with the fact the U.S. has long ago agreed to participate in joint military exercises with South Korea. These exercises are not only costly, but send a signal that is totally inappropriate and hostile to a country that, as long as Donald J. Trump has been president, has been unthreatening and respectful.
6: Correspondent Laura Winters says Mr. Trump also cites South Korea for a lack of support in the Iran war. Mideast negotiator Jared Kushner has wrapped up an hours-long meeting with Israeli Prime Minister Netanyahu. It came on the heels of a rare sit-down with the Hamas chief in Egypt.
8: It's a meeting that would once have been unthinkable, but the face-to-face talks between Jared Kushner and Khalil al-Haya in Cairo are a sign of just how keen Washington is to see the next phase of the Board of Peace's Gaza deal put into action. Israel has rejected the plan, which would see it withdraw from the Gaza Strip while Hamas would disarm, handing its weapons over to a new governing body. Reports say Jared Kushner called for concrete, verifiable steps from Hamas, adding that Gaza could never be a source of terror.
6: The BBC's Joe Inwood. The Supreme Court has again rejected President Trump's attempt to overturn a $5 million jury verdict in favor of writer E. Jean Carroll. Days of torrential rain and severe flooding have killed at least seven people In Indiana, 4-year-old boy, 3 men and 3 women lost their lives. On Wall Street, the Dow down 170 points. More on these stories, townhall.com.
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1: Glenn Beck is on.
2: Yeah, elections have consequences. And, well, they've got a big one on the way here in November. But before we get there, we got to deal with primaries in a lot of states. And one of the biggest, in fact, could really swing what's going to happen in November happens in Florida. In fact, tomorrow. Want to talk about that. And how is it? You ever notice that sometimes in the most red places, we get some of the most wishy-washy candidates, some of the most and worst rhinos? Why is that? We'll discuss that, guard against it, shine the light on this with a big warning, and talk to a candidate who is anything but, in fact, probably the most conservative, in fact, in this district running in Florida. One of the most important. We'll dig into it coming up after this. Barkley in for Beck today on the Glenn Beck Program.
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1: Our next guest knows a thing or two about being conservative. In fact, he's the voice behind the voice of the most conservative radio stations in an area that is probably the most red you can get in the entire country, in the free state of Florida. Jim Schwartzel joins us now. He's a candidate for Florida's 19th. He's a Republican, and there's a stack of them, of candidates in this race. This is the race to replace the very popular Byron Donalds. The question I have here is, there a lot of out-of-towners and former members of Congress from like other districts that have relocated to that area just to run? And you've got folks like, I won't even say their names, but they think, I guess, they're running because they think it's a guaranteed seat. And I'm not really sure there's another district like it in the country with so many former elected officials out there from out of state relocating to try to run for the seat, whether it's power, whatever it is that they're after. And I'm just wondering, how often is it we see times like this where we end up with rhinos in places where we shouldn't? Like I said, one local conservative candidate born and raised there in Southwest Florida, Jim Schwartzel, is on with us now. Jim, thank you so much for being here with us. And again, as I mentioned, we're actually on the radio right now with Jim on his radio station. Jim, welcome
2: in. That's right, Justin. You're listening to 92.5 Fox News in Southwest Florida. And it is one of the most conservative areas of the country. I even have another radio station we call Trump Country, so, and it's country music. So we're a bastion down here of red, and we have a whole bunch of blue state rhino candidates that have been failures in other states that have relocated here, amazingly enough, to try to run for Congress.
1: What do you think that is? They think it's because it's a shoe-in. It's such a red area that if they win, they'll obviously win the primary. They'll obviously win the general. Is that what it is?
2: Correct. And we have a simple majority in Florida, so there's no runoff. And so these people think that they can come down here and try to buy one out of five votes. And because 20% could win this election. For Byron Donalds in 2020, he won with 20.7% of the vote.
1: Oh. Yeah, I've seen this in other cases, in places like Michigan as well, Jim, where you can see, and they easily do, split that vote. And there's several candidates. In fact, some of them are even a little kookier than others, you know, running as far out as they can. And then what happens is, because we as conservatives, we don't really necessarily know. And it is like, you know, Democrats, they all sort of jump in line with each other. But with conservatives, it's kind of like herding cats. We all have our own ideas, right? We all kind of know where we want to go. But that does split a vote in a primary like this, where instead of consolidating behind one candidate who you can be assured if they win is going to be your conservative representative, a lot of times we end up with people like, how do you get a Mitt Romney in a place like Utah? You see what I mean? This is it.
2: Yeah. Well, I'm the local voice. I was born and raised here. I built my businesses here. I own radio and TV and a publishing company in Southwest Florida. And, I mean, this is a beautiful place. I married my high school sweetheart, raised my kids. I serve this community. I have this community's best interest at heart. I've been here my entire life. We will keep this red and keep it local, and we'll fight for Southwest Florida. And we're not going to let someone just move in from someplace else. One of my opponents, they were at one of these Republican meetings, and someone asked him a question, you know, do you know the county commissioner? Oh, yes, I know him. And the lady goes, well, what's his name? You know, and it's like she couldn't name it. And she couldn't name any school board member. She couldn't name any mayor. I mean, it was just these people are so new to Southwest Florida that they don't even know the directions to the beaches.
1: It is unthinkable. Carpetbaggers. That's the name that we ought to bring that back. In fact, look, I know that folks in Southwest Florida, probably a lot of them see through some of this, I would imagine. What are you hearing from people on the ground?
3: Oh, the groundswell.

0: real. We feel it. I feel the energy of the community behind me. And, you know, I mean, I've been a part of this community my whole life. I've been to, you know, charity balls and all this other kind of stuff and fundraisers and after hurricanes, raising money for people. And I was cooking food for the linemen after Hurricane Ian. And, you know, because they're out there trying to string the new power poles back up. And so they're taking shots at me. You know, they can do all the negative. I run a really clean campaign. We're just talking about what I do in this community, and we're moving forward, and we're going to win this thing tomorrow.
1: What are you hearing as far as the biggest issues for folks? I mean, I know that Southwest Florida is probably a little different than Michigan, yet I would imagine very similar. Making sure President Trump continues to have the firepower to get things done. We got to make it through this next couple of years.
0: Well, Byron Donalds is one of the biggest supporters of President Trump, and he's going to be our next Florida governor. I mean, he's going to be great. DeSantis was great. Byron's going to be even better behind him, having that runway that DeSantis laid down for him. And, you know, President Trump needs the strongest supporters he can get in this seat, because Byron was one of those, and I'm that guy through and through in Southwest Florida.
1: Yeah, Jim Schwartzel's with us right now. He's running, by the way, in the District 19 down there, Southwest Florida. And JimForCongress.com is the website. Now, I know, because they've done a lot of chopping. I know Ron DeSantis, the governor there, did a lot of chopping, in fact, to the benefit of Republicans in some of these areas. How does that change? Does it change your district much? And I from what I understand, it could net us quite a few more seats there in the House.
0: Yeah, they're looking 3 to 4 seats to add up, and some of the races are going to be tougher than others, but that's going to be the general election. And, you know, once we got to get through the primary, and then in some of those tougher seats, I will be happy to campaign around the state to help some of our fellow guys who have tougher races for the general, because Southwest Florida is a huge Republican seat. And as you said earlier, it will be a Republican seat, but there are some that aren't quite, that don't quite have the lean that's as far as that we need. And so we'll be working really hard to try to get as many members of Congress be read out of the state of Florida as we possibly can.
1: Yeah, it's an important race, and I would say in that district more than ever, not just Republicans, but good Republicans, people who are actually conservative, who actually mean what they say, and they got a track record to prove it, I would imagine.
0: Oh, absolutely. I mean, we need more business people in Congress. Frankly, I'm a business person. I've never run for public office. I'm not a career candidate or a career politician. I'm here to serve the president and serve Southwest Florida. So we're going to push this thing through, and we're going to be as hardcore as possible. We got to get rid of this whole Democrat communist people, and you know, and get real Republicans, bright red Republicans that are going to support President Trump. I mean, we actually have one of the candidates in this race is being funded by an anti-Trump PAC, even though she will sit there and say all day long that she's for President Trump. Look at it this way. She has a PAC that's put $5.4 million behind her in this race, and they are anti-Trump, which is unbelievable.
1: Jim Schwartzel with us now in the 19th Congressional District in Florida. You just mentioned you are a businessman. You've made a living doing some really great things in Southwest Florida with media, radio, and television, and some of the most respected, I'll just say, in the entire industry right there.
0: Thank you.
1: You didn't have to do this, though. And, you know, no. Similar to the president. What was it, Jim? What made you jump?
0: Well, things like the president. I mean, he is a businessman. And our great Senator Rick Scott from Southwest Florida, he lives in Naples. And, you know, he's a businessman before he became a politician. So, I mean, it's the same thing. They both want to serve this country. It's about America first. It's about Southwest Florida first. And that's what, you know, that's what I'm here for. And that's also what Senator Scott and President Trump do. I mean, it's all America first. We got to put America number one.
1: Yeah, I have family there. And by the way,
0: oh,
1: it's
0: really?
1: You know, I love I do I love

0: Michigan, you know, but this is always, in fact, Southwest Florida has always sort of been the escape hatch, you know. The free state of Florida is there waiting if we need it. But it's a really unique area. I mean, you have in Southwest Florida, as you know, but folks listening may not, the beaches, which is what you sort of think about when you think of Florida. But there's lots of rural and farmland there. In fact, I have some family that have that go way back in that area.
1: Well, there's some beautiful. You have all the hammocks of the oaks, and I mean, you've got some beautiful areas of Southwest Florida where we still could go on and fishing, and you can go on ATVs and have a ball down here. I mean, it's the Southwest Florida coast on the Gulf of America. I mean, it is. We've got a lot of backwater islands. We got lots of things to do down here, and it's a beautiful area of the country. And I get why people are moving here. We have people moving here every day, and we got to be smart about the growth, smart about our infrastructure, and who better knows it than someone who's lived here their entire life?
0: Absolutely. Your election is tomorrow. For the primary, Jim. I know you got lots to do today, but in that short amount of time, what's your ask for folks, whether it be to visit the website, to maybe get on the phone call,
1: maybe
0: have friends and family.
1: Get out to vote.
0: Yep.
1: Get out to vote tomorrow and vote local and vote Schwartzel. I'm your local guy in the race, and I will fight for you in Southwest Florida and for President Trump.
0: There you have it. Jim, thank you for taking the time. As always, one of the great affiliates of the Glenn Beck program, and we just appreciate all your hard work, and best of luck tomorrow. Praying for you.
1: Hey, thanks a lot. Have a great day.
0: You too. God bless. Jim Schwartzel. And again, if you want to check out the website, jimforcongress.com in the 19th Congressional District in Florida. As you know, the primary heating up, obviously, in Florida. It's a big one tomorrow. Lots of races we're keeping our eye on. We'll talk about some of those coming up, too. 888-727-BECK. That's 888-727-BECK. If you want to join the program, justin@justinbarclay.com, my email. We're back with you next on the Glenn Beck program.
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Yeah, you know, they got some rhinos. Somebody was, I just heard this. They got rhinos in the swamp, too, apparently. You had to go rhino hunting in the swamp, too. They can be anywhere. They can be everywhere. In fact, it's funny that some of the, if you think about this, some of the most conservative, some of the most red areas is where we have some of these issues. They know they've targeted. They've targeted these areas because they know they've got an easy win if they do in fact get through the primary. And it is all kinds of dirty tricks and great things that take place and go on as you watch that play out. It's no surprise. But that's why these elections matter. That's why they matter more than ever. And in fact, this is going to be a big one. This is going to be a big one. Not just, obviously in the primary in Florida, but look at how the primary has had, not just on the Republican side, but also on the Democrat side, impact here in Michigan. In fact, we're going to talk to Mike Rogers coming up in a little bit. Mike Rogers is the candidate for Senate who is running out of Michigan, former congressman. He is, he's a guy who, if you just put him up against the alternative, which is Abdul Rahman Muhammad El Sayed, running as the,

0: Democrats, socialist. It's the red-green thing, right? The commie Islamist combination, a killer combination, literally. But now the polling, and we'll talk about this a little bit later on in the program, but the polling is showing that even though they were able to swing that race as far left as they did, that in the general, things aren't looking so great for Abdul al-Sayed. We're starting to see, in fact, I think it was Kalshi who had one of those betting websites, had shown some of the polling before they had the Democrat picked. And yet they had Mike Rogers solidified as the only Republican running. They showed the Democrat was going to win by quite a good margin. When Abdul won the Democrat primary, he sunk. Those odds sunk because he became the nominee, and then Republicans and Rogers surged. Much of it is because of the things that he said. Much of it is because of the things that he's done, the causes he's backed. You know, when the Ayatollah was taken out, there's that infamous audio. He's caught saying, I don't know if we want to issue a statement on this. There are people in Dearborn that aren't happy about this. Aren't happy. Well, you can't call evil and clearly call it out. I don't know. You got bigger issues. Well, now, Haley Stevens, the congresswoman he lost to in that race, interviewed Fox, I believe, this weekend, is calling on him to disavow this Hassan Piker guy. The guy said, yeah, America deserved 9/11. And he hasn't been able to do that yet.
1: You know, you talk about not quite getting over the finish line, but it's not like he won in a landslide. I mean, this was closer than anybody expected. And the electability case that you made during your campaign is now bearing out. I mean, more than half of the electorate in your state, 54%, say they're concerned that al-Sayed's positions are too extreme. If you break it down further, twice as many Democrats are concerned that he's too extreme as Republicans, who are concerned that Mike Rogers is too close to President Trump. Would you call on Abdul al-Sayed today to moderate on any specific issues?
2: Well, look, you know, it certainly makes sense to get rid of this Hassan Piker affiliation. I'm calling on that. I've continued to call on that. My friend mentor, Keith Williams, who is a Detroiter, who is chair of the Michigan Democratic Party Black Caucus, you know, he and I spend a lot of time together, you know, brainstorming, putting down some of these, you know, how do we build the American dream notions here in a place called Michigan. And look, any day of the week, you know, the Democratic plan, you know, if you're Alyssa Slotkin or Abdul, you know, your plan for health care is better than Mike Rogers. Your plan for democracy is better than Mike Rogers.
0: Yeah, your plan for jihad. That's what they're dealing with now, because all of these issues are subjects that they want to talk about completely off the table. They're off the radar. And lots of folks not happy with Abdul. That's why the polls are shaken up right now. We'll talk with Mike coming up a little bit later on in the program. Quick break. Love to talk to you too. 888-727-BECK. That's 888-727-BECK. Justin Barkley in for Glenn today on the Glenn Beck program.
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0: Yeah. We have some breaking news here on the Glenn Beck program. It's Justin Barkley in for Glenn today. And this, just out of Just the News, John Solomon and the folks there reporting, there's an update, the one that you never know you needed, but there's an update about Swalwell and the girlfriend Feng Feng?
1: China.
0: Now, I thought, when I heard, I just heard this. Producer BJ just said, hey, have you heard this Swalwell Feng Feng? I said, what, isn't she dead? Still dead, that's the update. I think she died in a plane crash, if I remember correctly.
1: China.
0: But there's more. There's the rest of the story. Let's get to that. Jason Buttrell with us right now. Jason, I know you've been looking at this, too. What did they find? There's some declassified documents that have just come out.
2: Directly from the FBI, Justin. This was the information that old Swalwell did not... I mean, I think he was asked about this at least 5 billion times, mm-hmm. and he would never answer the question. He would always pivot away to the Met score or something every single time. But yeah, just from Just the News, there's a few big points. So Swalwell apparently did admit to having sex with Feng Feng, although I looked up the newly declassified files. And this is how it was described in the FBI documents. Quote, Swalwell had a drink with Feng Feng a couple weeks after they first met in 2012. He had, quote, physical relations with Feng on a handful of occasions, but never dated her or had a romantic relationship. March 2015 was the last time Swalwell had, quote, physical relations with Feng.
0: Wow, that sounds Clinton-esque. That sounds like I did not have, you know, that. But I would just call it that. Much easier to call it. He did the bang bang with Feng Feng.
1: China.
0: That's probably easier.
2: That's easier.
0: That there's so many jokes here that I'm gonna have to just make sure that. Because I, right now, I'm sick. The Lord is saying, get away from it. Get away from it. But let's talk about the seriousness of it, though, because this is a sitting congressman who had this, and no doubt, like Chinese honeypot, which sounds like something you might get at Panda Express. But he had this relationship, and the question is, was he swayed by was there any intel that they got from him? And who knows?
2: Yeah, so it goes beyond the salacious here. So reading from Just the News, his staff placing Feng's interns in Congress and not having a strong enough campaign finance system to detect the straw donations she allegedly passed through U.S. citizen conduits. That's directly from Just the News. So this goes beyond just, I guess, I don't know how you classify this as Feng attempting to honeypot Swalwell. It sounds like they did have, quote, physical relations, but it sounds like it goes further into what's being described as straw donations. She allegedly passed through U.S. citizen conduits. Now, apparently the FBI, the DOJ tried to, it sounds like, recruit her in some way. It said they plan to hire her through a cutout company.

0: and was still evaluating her suitability as a confidential human source, and that is when they discovered her alleged criminal behavior. So I remember, who was it? Was it Chuck Grassley or somebody else when they were talking about this? They were very, very careful with revealing, it sounds like, some of this information, but it sounded like they were alluding to very troubling additional details, and that's starting to come out. I mean, it makes you wonder how many of these Playboy-esque congressmen, senators out there are being very willy-nilly with some of these relationships.
1: It makes you wonder why some of the votes. I mean, I think it's kind of obvious. I mean, you know, oh, by the way, Jason, I'm completely shocked by all of this.
2: Oh, shocked. Just, I am shocked.
1: What? I can't believe we're like, now, is there any legal ramifications, anything for Swalwell with these declassified documents?
0: I don't see anything legal. Now, that's always been Swalwell's defense, and it sounds like one of the things that's even more also just as troubling about this is that it sounds like pretty much everyone in the Senate and House knew about this. That's what it sounded like before we got these documents. But it doesn't sound like he had any knowledge of it. He was just like, sounded like just being party boy. And, you know, not paying attention to who. It was apparently shocking to some of these men, Justin, that some of these very attractive women want to get close to these nerds. And then all of a sudden they find out later, oh, I didn't see that coming. I totally didn't see that coming.
1: The geeks will inherit the earth. That was not part of the... That was not part of the program. Well, it is interesting. And again, like I said, just absolutely shocking. I would love to see. I think anybody else listening to this would think, isn't this, we've got to get accountability. We have to see that happen in each of these cases, or this whole thing is just going to continue.
0: Yeah, it really is. Justin, are you watching the new, what is the Yellowstone creators, Lioness season? You've been watching that?
1: Not yet. No, I'm so limited on TV, but that one I haven't. I love his stuff, though.
0: Oh, man. Things he's been talking about today, just in the last episode, they hit on multiple different conversations you were having today. They were talking about, you know, they didn't mention Iran, but they kind of talked about the technology that's being used to really equalize forces. And, you know, you can draw that, the parallels with Iran, but they were talking about Ukraine. But in this last episode, they were talking about all these different things that are affecting public opinion, whether it's, you know, foreign money rioting out on the streets. You take that directly to Marco Rubio's Cuba report. They talked about honeypots directly to government officials and senators. And it's almost like, and now you draw the parallel with Swalwell. Everything that they're talking about in that show, and it's extremely troublesome and worrisome, is happening right now. And it seems like the government just does not care, whether it's, you know, anti-ICE groups just springing up out of nowhere, or honeypots, or, you know, foreign, you know, non-citizens registered to vote. 250,000 in just four states. You were just talking about that as well with one of your guests on the Gateway Pundit. I mean, this is just insane, and it feels like they don't care.
1: Jason, I got to ask you, this was posted... Somebody on X, Old School Eddie is the guy's name. They said, did you notice, to your point, summer is typically riot season.
0: Yeah.
1: However, since USAID was defunded, SPLC indicted, and Act Blue being investigated, things have been pretty calm this summer.
0: Right.
1: Just saying. That's interesting. I want to ask you, too, about this over the weekend, and this is all about public opinion and how it gets shaped. One of the warnings that we had about this is that, you know, when you hear stories, no matter whether you agree, especially if you agree with them, right, or not, that information got to be careful with, because so much is coming at us. And this story about the aircraft carrier, maybe you can help shine some light on it. The USS Abraham Lincoln. We've heard some stories coming out. We did hear that one of the sailors, I think, jumped to his death. And again, I wonder, and it's just during. While we're seeing what we're seeing played out, and how much of this does this come from? I mean, again, the news media is complicit in sharing these things, and how much does that hurt us and our attempts to get things worked out in Iran? It seems to me, again, just another one of these stories. Yeah, I know it's tough out there, but again, I don't know that this should be front page news.

0: I'm just now starting to get caught up on that story. I saw a glimpse of it when I was on vacation last week, and the first thing that popped into my mind was I've been deployed on some of these ships right during September 11th. I was actually deployed on a full carrier group during September 11th, and we went straight to Afghanistan right afterwards. So we were on the ships quite a while, missed multiple different port calls, and I will say that it is not uncommon at all for morale to drop once you've been out of the boat for, you know, multiple months, sustaining combat operations. Things do slide within the ship, whether that is, you know, cleanliness or whatever. It usually doesn't happen long before everyone gets whipped up into shape. But that did not surprise me at all that things like that do happen. You can imagine being on a boat that has maybe a couple thousand people on it. You know every single one of them by name because you see them every day for multiple months in a row, and you also know them by their smell. It is not, it's not a happy time. Yeah, it's not a happy time. So, no, this doesn't surprise me, but I think you make a good point though on, you know, in this war with Iran, it feels like, you know, we are fighting multiple different, you know, opposition groups on this. We're fighting the Iranians, you know, we're fighting their entire coalition. You know, sometimes we're fighting, you know, the Gulf Arab kingdoms that, you know, just want to run away and go back to status quo just as long as they can, I don't know, do whatever they want to do and rely on us to protect them. And we're also fighting Democrats. We're fighting Never Trumpers. We're fighting the media. Take your pick. And yeah. I loved what you said with, we were never designed to get all of this information at once. Like, we were never designed to hear the intricacies of every single strategy from the presidential's administration. You know, all the different ploys, all the different takes, all the different, you know, maneuvers. We were never designed to get all of this at once. Typically, this was through phone calls, and eventually that would come to some kind of resolution. But now we are getting it minute by minute. It's absolutely insane.
1: And the other piece is that we all feel like we have to be involved. We all need, first of all, we all need to have a say in it.
0: Yeah.
1: We're all armchair quarterbacks. Oh. We all have the answers. And we should all be sitting in that Situation Room. It's just, it's really something. I've got that clip coming up here in a little bit over the weekend. Joey Jones kind of goes off a little bit about some of it, similar to what you had said. But these are all stories. Jason, appreciate you hanging with us. We're gonna tackle this. We still got more of the show to go. If you want to join us, 888-727-BECK, 888-727-BECK. Back right after this, Justin Barkley. In for Glenn today on the Glenn Beck Program.
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0: the USS Abraham Lincoln firing folks up over the weekend. In fact, Joey Jones over on Fox.
1: You know what I ate in Afghanistan for 6 months on a burner with using a little burner? I ate ramen noodles. I had to pull the seasoning packet out because I had too much sodium in it, and I put tuna packets in it. That's what I ate. And you know what? I was happy to have it because the alternative was an MRE or something cooked by the Afghan guy who was too stupid to be given a gun, and they let him be the cook. And so if I wanted something spicy, test my fate a little bit, I'd go get a bowl of whatever he made in that giant, you know, urn thing that he had. I mean, how weak are you on TV complaining about tuna and noodles? I'm sorry. You volunteered to serve your country. You can come back, get out of the military, and do like all of these Democrat veterans and complain about it and make commercials and be a sellout if you want to and come up with a new way of doing things. The last Democrat president that I remember that was deploying troops, Barack Obama, had the army going to Iraq on patrol bases for 15 months at a time. Eating MREs. I'm sorry, but you're a sitting duck on a patrol base in Iraq, in Afghanistan, a heck of a lot more than you are on a fortified Navy ship sitting in the water. You might have got bored, and I'm sorry. We did have more fun getting in firefights, I'll say that. But to sit there and say that it was terrible because

0: we had a corn dog and a hot dog, I would have traded a block of C4 to the Taliban for a hot dog by about July 2010.
1: A little more fired up maybe than Jason. Jason a little more level-headed, but I will tell you, all of this, and look, I never served. I wasn't on a ship. I wasn't in the field. Like, I don't know what they're going through. All I know is, and this is the way we all ought to look at all of this before we, you know, we contribute to it, et cetera. But this stuff shouldn't be front page news. It's just like we see when Democrats, on the flip side of things, do everything they can in their power to try and stop the president and his negotiations. You know, that we've seen more in the media and the Democrats, but I repeat myself, we've seen more from both of these sides do everything they can to absolutely kneecap him at every step of the way. And here's the problem with that. It's bigger than just partisan politics when you do that. It's bigger than right versus left. It makes America weaker. It makes the folks that are out there serving, it puts them at a disadvantage. It puts them in a very bad position. Because it's stuff like this that gets turned into propaganda, and much of it already is, but it gets turned into propaganda, and it helps the enemy. Now, I don't know. I don't know if we've been fighting for so long with each other that we've just completely forgotten about these things. Because, yes, there are Americans who feel like we need to be there, and there's Americans who feel like we should never have been there. And I can have a conversation with either one of them. Because at the end of the day, there's blue and there's red, there's left and there's right. But what we need to figure out, and quick, is that we're all Americans. Because this new thing that's coming for us, is maybe the biggest fight we've faced yet. We continue the conversation, the fight, proudly with you. Back after this, Justin Barkley in for Glenn today on the Glenn Beck Program.

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3: Breaking news this hour from Town Hall. Amit Thomason. Indiana is mourning the loss of seven people, including a four-year-old child, in historic flooding, was triggered by days of torrential rains. After pounding Hawaii, Hurricane Lala weakened to a tropical storm, leaving behind damaged infrastructure, shattered homes and businesses, and hundreds of thousands of power outages. When it comes to illegal immigration, what a difference a president makes.
4: White House Press Secretary Caroline Leavitt taking to her Truth Social page, alerting to the incredible numbers at our southern border with Mexico. She writes, daily apprehensions at the border are down 94% compared to former President Joe Biden's administration and are at the lowest level seen in 30 years.
3: Correspondent Laura Winters. Mideast negotiator Jared Kushner has met with Israeli Prime Minister Netanyahu following Kushner's sit-down with the Hamas chief in Egypt. President Trump ordering a scaling back of the traditional joint U.S.-South Korean military exercises now underway.
5: Seoul considers the joint exercise core to its alliance with the U.S. They have been held nearly every year since the Korean War. Mr. Trump broke from tradition when he suspended the drill after his first meeting with Kim Jong-un in 2018, and they didn't resume until 2022. North Korea has been refusing to speak to both Washington or Seoul since 2019. Seoul's new centrist government may find a silver lining, however. They have been flattering Mr. Trump as peacemaker in the hopes that he will divert his attention back from the Middle East and Ukraine.
3: The BBC's Jay Kwan in Seoul. The 60-day deadline for an agreement to end the Iran war and resolve the dispute over its nuclear program expires as of today. No agreement on ending the war, apparently nothing on the horizon. Watching Wall Street, the Dow is down 220 points, while the NASDAQ is trading 20 points higher. More on these stories, townhall.com.
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2: Well, we've got some fantastic news on the way. Barkley in for Beck today on the Glenn Beck program. It's Justin. You can talk with us at 888-727-BECK. 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Fauci! It keeps getting worse for Fauci. The latest on that story. Some more good news coming up. And a hero honored a little bit later on today at the White House. We'll have that. And the fight for the soul of the nation happens right here in what I'm calling Ground Zero. Back in my neck of the woods in Michigan. We'll talk with one of the men in that fight coming up next. Mike Rogers running for Senate against Abdul Rahman Muhammad El Sayed in a fight that is, like I said, having national implications. All of that and more after this on the Glenn Beck program. Back next.
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2: I don't know that I would call this the best ad I've seen in political history. Well, if you wanted to run it against a candidate, maybe. This one is Abdul El Sayed, some version of the kids' cartoon Blue's Clues. Yeah.

0: Okay. If you got kids, or maybe you were a kid at one point, you've seen that, and you maybe it gives you a chuckle. Yet again, this man, I have to be clear, very seriously wants to become the next senator from Michigan. This is a fight that is one that is very important, not just for folks here in Michigan that would like to see, you know, our state restored, but also for folks across the country that want a little bit more, maybe common sense versus crazy. We'd like to see the adults back in the room.
1: Thanks, mailbox. We just got a letter. We just got a letter. We just got a letter. I wonder who it's from.
0: Okay. It's from Abdul, and he wants to take it. Take it all. The communist policies mixed in with some of the most extremist ideologies that we're hearing about, a man who wouldn't comment on the death of the Ayatollah in Iran and pals around with people who are, I guess, glad that America got what was coming, as they say, in 9/11. These are so far off the spectrum, it's hard for us to even acknowledge or realize that they are real. And yet, here we are. Mike Rogers is running for Truth, Logic, and Common Sense as a Republican, former congressman in that race. Mike, thank you for joining us to be here with us. And again, it's hard to overstate how important this race is.
2: This is really for the heart and soul of the country, and the race is right here. We have DSA flying people in from all over the country. They're showing up everywhere from San Francisco and Los Angeles, Chicago, New York City, to try to prove the point that America is moving to this Democrat socialist idea here in America. And the reason he does that Blues Clues kind of clip to try to lighten him up is because this is a guy that doesn't believe Israel has the right to exist. This is the guy that wants to ban gas engines. This is the guy that said defund the police. He also said maybe prisons are overrated. Maybe we should be letting people out of prison, including sexual offenders. I mean, he is so far over there and out of the mainstream. That's why he does these, cutesy dance Blues Clues things. He's trying to, I think, the jangly key theory about don't pay attention to what I really want to do to the country. He's, you know, I mean, I could go down the list, Justin, about all the things. Like, how do you not like Mackinac Island, or at least if you're running for office, keep your mouth shut about one of his iconic destination for Michiganders and people around the country? Doesn't like football. I mean, the other day just came out that he thinks bacon is toxic. I mean, this guy is not somebody you want to sit down and go to a football barbecue with.
0: Mike Rogers with us right now, the former congressman running for this Senate seat. I think it is so jarring for a lot of people because it is a lot of what we've seen come out about Abdul has been sort of, it's anti-American at its finest. We have on the year of the 25th anniversary of September 11th, we have some of the things that he's been noted to the people he's been noted to hang around with, very much supporters. I mean, these aren't just supporters. These are people there with him on election night. So my mom said when I was a kid, you know, and I heard this quite a bit growing up, is just, you know, show us your five closest friends and we'll tell you who you are, you know, who you're going to be. This is a warning to all of us, Mike, but it's not just in the extremist of those things that we hear that are so crazy to us, but it's in the policies as well. And these I call it the commie jihadi combo here is all about death. And really the juxtaposition, the contrast is what you're trying to do is bring Michigan back on track. And I know you've been talking a lot about it. The president has dealt quite a bit about the bringing manufacturing back to the United States. And in fact, we've already seen some of that take its play here in manufacturing here in Michigan with the big three. But how important is that? Again, not just looking at the past of the state like Michigan, but

0: But looking forward, that we make things and we make them great in America again.
1: Absolutely, and we have plans to do all of that. This is really about making sure we get back into defense industrial base manufacturing here in Michigan. We had a quarter century of two Democrats in the U.S. Senate representing Michigan, and we've lost in that quarter century 200,000 manufacturing jobs. Our median wage has slipped below the national average. Remember, we were leading that metric not that long ago. And I mean, every metric has gotten worse. Our education has gotten worse. We're now 45th. 40 years old to buy your first home here, and we have solutions for all of this, and we're going to fix it. And one of the things we're going to do is bring shop back and put it in every high school in Michigan. Why that's important is that helps us attract this next generation of advanced manufacturing, of skilled trades that China can't steal and AI can't replace. And so we've got a really aggressive plan to make sure that we're competitive, our kids can read at grade level, that we're going to get kids exposed to the opportunities of the skilled trades through shop. And by the way, my dad was a shop teacher, so I come about this honestly. We all took, all five of us boys took shop, and man, it was one of the best things we've ever done. And so you start going down through the things that we're doing to make sure that Michigan is now not just trying to tread water, but try to excel to be the envy of the country when it comes to manufacturing. That's what my goal will be as the next United States Senator. You know, in addition to stopping somebody who wants to ban gas cars and loves EV mandates and wants to raise your taxes about $10,000 for each family because he wants your private health care to be turned over to the government. And so he is not aligned with Michigan, and he can do all the cute videos he wants. Michiganders know it.
0: We've seen the polling reflect that specifically recently, and I think there's some opportunities in there. Mike Rogers with us right now, former congressman running for Senate here in Michigan against the extreme Abdul El-Sayed. The story continues to play out in the polls, but that's one thing. The other thing is what people are telling you in person. And I know, look, a lot of the things, in fact, you just mentioned them. A lot of the reasons why some of these socialist policies, some of these ideas are taking root with some young people is, number one, they don't have much of a concept of the context of history and how they've led to very bad places, millions and millions dead throughout the years. But the other thing is, these very people on the left, it's Democrats who largely, particularly in this state, but also throughout the country, have been the ones to cause these problems. Now the arsonists are masquerading as the firemen, and they say we're here to put the fire out, and they're the ones that sparked the flame.
1: Yeah, this is like chickens for Chick-fil-A. I mean, it just makes no sense to me whatsoever why people would get schnookered so fast after the Biden administration had the highest interest rates in generations by spending. But remember when they dumped all of that cash into the economy, everything got more expensive. And by the way, that takes some time to get out of the system. I mean, they spent, what, $6 trillion in that time, more? And it's just staggering. And then they reduced American energy availability. They purposely made your utility bills higher and your gasoline prices higher when they went through all that. Because remember, they were the ones that didn't want you to use any of that. And so I think the president back in D.C. is trying to, under the surface here, make sure we have American energy, unleash it on the market, and make sure that we've got a handle on. I think he reduced the federal employment by well over 100,000 people that make, by the way, in D.C., over $100,000 a year. And anybody miss them? That's what I thought. Nobody missed them. They didn't even know they were there, half of them. So this is what we've got to do. We've got to fix that underbelly. We've got to try to recoup what the Biden administration did to the country. And then we're going to give hope. We've got a housing bill that's going to get young people have the ability to save tax-free for a down payment of a house, get credit for your on-time rent payments, which, by the way, crazily enough, you don't get credit for them now when you walk into the bank. We're going to create an atmosphere where builders want to build. Detroit is an example. We're going to encourage builders to build on empty lots. There's 122,000 of them. We want builders to take a risk, go in there, build.

0: home, sell it to individuals, they'll be able to take 100% tax deduction on the money they make on those projects. So we're doing it the old-fashioned way. We're using conservative principles to encourage growth, to encourage people to want to come back to Michigan, and to encourage our kids not to want to leave Michigan. And this is a huge problem here, where, you know, parents and grandparents tell me with tears in their eyes about their kids walking in saying, I just can't make it here, I gotta go. And you can't make it expensive, you can't be regulate manufacturers out of existence here and wonder why our median wage is going down. Well, we're going to change all of that. This, I'm pretty hopeful about this next election. I don't think people are going to vote for a guy that's angry and extremist and divisive and is very anti-Semitic. I just don't believe they're going to do that. They're going to vote for the guy that's actually going to get us building things, get our kids reading again, get people tools that they need to buy their first home, and get that 40, you know, get that home down to about 28 to when it was when I was growing up. So I think there's a lot to be optimistic about, but I'll tell you what, the other team, the Democrats, Socialists of America, they're here. They think this is their battleground. They're going to try to place a stake in the ground here. So we're going to need everyone listening within here to Justin today, go to rogersforsenate.com. There is absolutely, we're going to need your help. This is the place where you stand up for America in this seat and this race. And man, we sure could use your help.
1: Yeah, folks all over the country have taken certainly an eye, a look at this race and an interest in it because of those things that you mentioned. And by the way, these issues that we're facing in Michigan are issues that lots of folks are facing throughout the country. And one of the things I'm glad to hear you talk about in that answer is, how do you talk to these people? Because, you know, a lot of these people that are getting swayed by some of the socialist arguments, I think sometimes we have a tendency to miss, because we miss how good things have been, and you know, those folks who are growing up, they really do have, you know, there are some issues that they're facing, but again, they were created by Democrats, and they have solutions. And the solutions are common sense. They can be done, but they do feel hopeless and helpless. They've been made to feel that way.
0: Yeah, well, completely. And everyone tells them, and, you know, the whole idea of this new DSA movement is you're everyone's a victim. You can't do anything about it. You're a victim. I just don't believe that. This is still the greatest country on the face of the earth, and we've got some challenges we've got to get through. We need to get prices down. That's going to take some time. When you dump that much money under the Biden administration into the economy, you make it harder to build things, more expensive to turn your lights on. Guess what? It takes time to unwind that. And I think, you know, we are a fast food society. I think people wanted it and expected it would be done overnight. It's going to take a little time. But the good news is there is big plans and things happening in D.C. And then when I'm going to get there to help make sure we get those energy prices down, make sure that we face this this growing age of first-time home buyers, which is just tragic, I think. That's one way in America you can build wealth, is buy that house and pay it off over time. That is the best wealth builder somebody can have in America. And we've taken it away for so many people through regulations, those high costs, making it damn near impossible to save for a down payment. Well, guess what? All the Democrats are trying to do is take more money out of your paycheck. This whole Medicare for All sounds wonderful. On average, $10,000 in new taxes per family. Oh, and by the way, you still have an increase in your payroll tax. I mean, this thing is dangerous, you know, for your economic well-being. And we're going to take 70 million people covered by Medicare, and now all of a sudden 340 million people are going to get covered, and it's going to be magic. Everything will be great.
1: Yeah.
0: We all know what a disaster that's going to be. And so we're going to talk about his issues. They're wrong for the state and for the country. Certainly his standing on, you know, him wanting to go and represent Palestine. I'm going to definitely be representing the people of Michigan. He's wrong there. He's just wrong for the state. He's too extreme. He's dangerous. And this is our opportunity to put a stake in the heart of the DSA here in the country.
1: Rogers for Michigan is the website. RogersForSenate.com, rather, is the website. And again, former Congressman Mike Rogers, always a pleasure. Thank you for joining us, and stay in the fight. More coming up on the Glenn Beck program after this.

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0: So, a lot of people don't know this, but Abdel El Sayed, actually part of the public health. He's part of the Fauci crew, in fact. Did you know that? He's actually part of, and I've got update on Fauci coming up here in a second. He was part of that whole, that crew. And so he's again, this is another indefensible, how do you wrap your head around this one? The guys out there backing up Fauci, even in 2026. And he has his own, was it Beagles too? He has his own dog. This thing is just crazy. Again, how many dogs were killed under this guy in Detroit as he was the head of the Wayne County Health Department? Fascinating stuff. Again, it is all part of the story that a lot of folks aren't hearing. The Democrat Senate nominee Abdel El Sayed reportedly oversaw the euthanasia of over 4,600 cats and dogs during his time as the executive director there, the health officer for the Detroit Health Department. A former animal control officer describing the department's shelter as a, quote, slaughterhouse. And again, if that's going to treat Fido, you just imagine, how is this guy going to treat you once he gets you into the health system that he wants to create? Imagine that. Just if you just want to think about what this looks like. Remember last time you went to the Bureau of Motor Vehicles? That's what it's going to look like when you go to your doctor. Again, Obamacare, the Democrats caused all this mess. The arsonists now posing as firefighters, and they've got a plan for it all. Sure they do. Barclay in for Beck today. Back with more on the Glenn Beck program after this.
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Well, according to Grok, somebody asked on the on X, by the way, at Mr. Justin Barclay on X, and you can find me Justin at justinbarclay.com online in the email. But did Feng Feng really work for Repro Khanna was the question. And I asked Grok. By the way, Feng Feng's back in the news today. We talked about it earlier. Grok gave an interesting answer to all of this, and I think it's worth considering. Grok says apparently there was some volunteer work, and in fact, we'll give you a full answer. Again, take this with a grain of salt, but Feng Feng back in the news, Swalwell in trouble. Per the 2020 Axios investigation, Christine Feng Feng, volunteered for Ro Khanna's unsuccessful 2014 House campaign, per a former campus organizer and social media post. Khanna's office said he saw her at some Indian American events, but had no further contact. The FBI did not brief him. Campaign staff said her name does not appear in staff records, though not all volunteers are listed. No evidence of formal employment or paid role. She left the U.S. in 2015. And we essentially know she met her untimely demise again at that she was on that plane accident, which is sad. But the reason we bring this up is to breaking news earlier today that came out, and just the news reporting, apparently she and Swalwell had some, it is now declassified, so we're allowed to say that there was some bang-bang with Feng Feng. Now, that's not exactly how they put it. But as we mentioned, and matter of fact, now's probably a good time. I completely forgot we had this. Producer BJ suggested it. Let's play the hits. This is an oldie but a goodie, BJ. It's our favorite for Feng Feng.

I do. Oh, it's an oldie but a goodie. And it's just in time. And again, all of this was uncovered in those documents coming out today, declassified. The FBI had evidence. The Chinese woman with direct ties to the country's intelligence service said potentially compromised a Democratic congressman from California with sex, foreign interns, and illicit donations while she was being recruited to become a bureau informant a decade ago. According to the bombshell memos that expose another threat to America's political system from Beijing. Again, it's just the news. And, we laughed about it. We had a little bit of a, we had a

0: little bit of fun with that. But again, the problem here is the fact that these folks, and many of, I don't know how many, it's easy to say, well, they're all crooked. Well, it's easy to say that, but I don't know. That's not the case. I know that there are a few that are good. At least I'd like to believe that. But we know that this is happening. Why do we know that it's happening? Same way we know that election issues of fraud is... We did because it's everywhere. Why? Human nature. And if there is no accountability, if we actually don't lock some of these people up, then it'll just continue to happen. The payoff's too good. And the consequences just aren't, there just aren't, well, they're not existent in some cases, which is horrible, but they just aren't, they're not stiff enough. Well, that's probably not, never mind. I've got to get away from this story. Let me shift quickly, if I can, to Fauci, because he's in the news too, and this particular story, in fact, brings us right into the intelligence issues with China. Same sort of scenario, the same thing we're dealing with. They're always looking
1: China
0: to do something, take us down, whatever it might be. And we still, again, there's another one. We've yet to see any real accountability. Now, I will say this, and this is good news. Over the weekend, Attorney General Todd Blanche is saying, look, we've got it. They've made the, Senator Rand Paul made that, and that committee made that, that referral for the criminal contempt in the case there. They've got it. Listen to his answer about what happens next.
2: From the committee, and we're handling that case like as every American should expect, which is we're looking at it, and we're going to do everything we can. If it needs an investigation and it should be investigated, we will absolutely do that. We can't obviously comment, I know you're not asking me to, on ongoing investigations, but yes, we did get the referral from the Senate.
0: Lock him up. Fauci, you know why? This is, again, it's another day and we've got more. In fact, here's Abdul El-Sayed trying to defend again, to tell you who the guy is, trying to defend Fauci.
3: So the idea that you are going to, you're going to pursue Dr. Fauci over this witch hunt, when it was Donald Trump who did Operation Warp Speed. In fact, it's like one of the few things that he did in his first administration. I was like, good job, man. Yeah. Like, slow clap you out of the room.
4: Yeah.
3: Except for he's trying to distance himself out of it. And under his second administration, he's trying to prosecute another elderly man for the thing that he made possible, which is the vaccines. Let's just...
0: Fauci lied, people died. I know that he may not have a problem with that. But it is, in fact, the truth. Yeah, I just got a text. This is great, Bob. Bob just texted me from our affiliate, 9:10 a.m. the Superstation in Detroit. Don't forget to get your boosters. And I don't know. Listen, whether you did for a cheeseburger or a donut or, so, you know, in Michigan they had lottery tickets that you could get. It wasn't a lottery ticket, but it was, you were entered into the lottery. I think they gave, well, it was like $250,000. They gave away some decent money. This has now become a, you know, sort of a big deal. And at the time, you know, people just, you know, it was like everyday, nothing to see here. How about this? Formerly of ABC, I believe, Terry Moran. On Fauci's involvement in shutting down the lab leak story. Oh, and I remember this one too, because I remember this was one that we got canceled. I think it may have been YouTube or some one of us. We were taken down at the time. My little program, my little stream there, taken down because we're just sharing the stories. Any story that you shared, but if it wasn't, if it didn't completely line up with the full official narrative, oh boy, you were censored immediately, if not sooner.
5: So shortly after, it was COVID.
0: Even ABC News, as you'll hear.
5: So it was like early in 2021, maybe January, February. I'm seeing online and elsewhere people that I thought were smart and serious Jamie Menzel mostly saying,

0: and others, maybe this leaked from the lab. And I was like, well, that's interesting. So I went to Nightline. I said, hey, you know, I'd like to do a story on, and they were like, great. Yeah, let's do it. So we just across the board, we talked to, you know, molecular virologists. We talked to people in the Trump administration, who had been in the Trump administration, broke a little news that that lab had been funded by the Chinese military, despite the bad lady saying no, it hadn't. Mm-hmm. And that came from the security, a tip from inside the, one of the three-letter agencies in the government, and we kind of laid it out. And at the end of the day, my own personal feeling was, you know, talking to everybody, I thought it's probably a little bit more likely it's natural, but if you told me it had leaked from the lab, fine, and it's probably not cooked up. It's probably not a Frankenvirus. But I didn't reach that conclusion. I just laid it out. And we're ready to go, and the day that it's supposed to air, it gets reviewed, and it comes back to me, and it is incomprehensible. And I've never been angrier. I'm in the booth.
1: It is lawyers?
0: Lawyer standards. And I was told, Fauci.
2: Oh?
0: And I said, I can't do this, and they're going to air, and it's a 15-minute piece or whatever, and I'm cursing and screaming in the booth. And
2: this, you know, what's interesting to me is I watch. This is from a show called, I guess, Fifth Column. It's been shared around over on X quite a bit. But the almost shock, and one of the guys, kind of shocked in one hand, and the other guy, no, I know, I knew this. It's again. If you listen to this program, you probably, this is not shocking to you at all. This is, you saw this coming a mile away. Yet there are people, and this has been interesting to watch, particularly lately, and with a lot of things. It shows you how psyoped we've been, all of us, really. The brains have been broken so much that two people can look at the very same thing and see completely different scenarios. It's just fascinating to watch. And the things that unite us are fewer and further between. Which is just a shame. It is an absolute tragedy. But it is part of everything that we've been facing, everything that we've endured over the last recent years. Is there any hope that we can bring it back together? I got one story that you would think maybe might help us. Hopefully we can look at this story. It's good news. It's a miracle. It's a hero in action, at least, I'd say. One that will be honored today. This hero should be honored, ought to be honored. But the question is after being honored, will the hero still be considered a hero because of what is yet to take place today at the White House? I'll explain coming up after this. Justin Barkley in for Glenn today on the Glenn Beck program. Back next.
3: 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We want connection. There's a big difference. Glenn Beck will be back after this.

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Here it is, the moment that a hero stepped in, the lifeguard. Of course, you can't see it, but his name is Ryder Williams. You can hear in the background what took place that day, stepping up to save the life of a drowning swimmer. He will today be awarded with the high civilian honor, the president says, over on True Social, bringing this I believe it was a young man that he brought into safety. What a fantastic moment. What an absolutely incredible moment. A moment that should, you would think, bring us all together. You would think. But there are some of us that are so, the brains are so broken, the Trump derangement syndrome and everything is so far.

0: split us off of our center that we there will be some that they may have an issue with this. I mentioned this earlier. What brings us, what can bring us back? There's so many things that are tearing us apart these days. What can bring us back together? It is something to think about. It is something to pray about. And maybe we have opportunities. You know, maybe there's moments that we can come together. We can think that we can do in our everyday lives to reach out to one another. Well, I know, by the way, getting off social media is one of them. Because social media, I don't know if you know this, is not real life. It's not. It's not real life. Your crazy aunt or uncle or whoever that you disagree with, chances are you can have some more, I think, level-headed conversations with when you're looking to find things you can agree with. And as Americans, maybe we need to do more of that. As Americans, maybe we can find those opportunities. Someone here on the email says 9/11 was the last time this country was together. Well, 9/12. And it's an interesting thought about how we march to bring it back together. It's something we ought to work on doing each and every day. I think a lot of us are closer than what social media wants us to believe. I'll tell you that much. And the mainstream folks, etc. Hey, it's been an absolute honor. I'm here with you all week. Justin Barclay in for Glenn Beck. Catch up online at Mr. Justin Barclay. Justin@JustinBarclay.com. As we continue a fantastic week on the Glenn Beck Program.
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4: News this hour in Town Hall. I'm Bob Agnew in Washington. Hurricane Lala weakened on Sunday to a tropical storm after raking Hawaii without making landfall. Heavy rains and winds were strong enough to sweep about 100 homes off their foundations on the Big Island. The good news, according to Hawaii County Mayor Kimo Alameda, is that the storm did property, but no human damage in terms of causing any fatalities.
5: Now 65,000 people don't have electric. I mean, all of this devastation. And right now, there's no report of storm-related fatalities.
4: And he says they're praying that that fact holds up. Two paramedics did have to be rescued themselves after their vehicles were swept away by the floodwaters as they were running to somebody else's assistance. The Trump administration applauding Border Patrol as some amazing statistics have been released. We get the details from correspondent Laura Winters.
6: White House Press Secretary Caroline Leavitt taking to her Truth Social page, alerting to the incredible numbers at our southern border with Mexico. She writes, daily apprehensions at the border are down 94%. Compared to former President Joe Biden's administration, and are at the lowest level seen in 30 years.
4: That's Laura Winters reporting. Futures were mixed ahead of a big week for major retailers this week on Wall Street.
7: The S&P 500 edged 0.1% higher Monday, while the Dow Jones Industrial Average futures slipped 0.2%. NASDAQ futures gained 0.5%. U.S. stocks hit an all-time high last week despite some recent downbeat data about jobs and, most notably last week, retail spending. Americans unexpectedly pulled back on retail spending in July by the biggest amount in more than a year. Walmart and Target both post second quarter earnings this week, with Target surging under new CEO Michael Fiddelke. Bernie Bent reporting.
4: There appears to be bipartisan support on Capitol Hill to get rid of daylight saving time. President Trump supports keeping the time across the country the same all year long. On his Truth Social page, the president blasted daylight saving
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0: Welcome in. It is a Monday. We hope all of you had spectacular weekends. We are here to make your Monday a bit better than it otherwise would have been. A lot of stories to chase. We appreciate all of you on the 550 some odd AM FM stations from coast to coast across the country. And also hello to all of you watching on YouTube as all 3 hours of this radio program now streams live on YouTube and tens of thousands of you are now consuming the show that way. We also have many listening on Sirius XM. Wherever you are, we want to be, and we encourage you to go subscribe and click like on YouTube, and certainly you can find us on podcast and everywhere else under the sun. Okay, let's dive into a bunch of different stories that are out there, Buck. We're going to have some fun with this. I, for those of you who are watching on video, am wearing an XXXY t-shirt. Buck, I don't know if you saw this, but at a WNBA game, over the weekend, a mom and daughter who wore an XXXY t-shirt, the WNBA does not know what a woman is, but wearing a t-shirt which shows the chromosomes, XX is women, XY is men, for those of you who have forgotten your high school biology, they demanded that the woman and her daughter, the mom and the daughter, take their shirts off and change because they said the shirts were offensive. So the WNBA can't tell you what a woman is, but if you wear a t-shirt that reflects biological reality, this is our friend Jen Say's company. By the way, full disclosure, I'm an investor in this company. I believe that biology matters in sports. I can't believe this is where we are, but I am wearing this shirt, which is not allowed to be worn in a WNBA arena, at least in Atlanta, where this was the latest flashpoint.
1: I think anyone who gets in trouble for wearing the shirt should just be able to say, I'm giving you the answers to the test. I'm helping you out here.
0: Yes.
1: Like, it's like you're blanking during bio class and the teacher's called on you and I'm whispering in your ear, XXXY. You know what I'm saying? It's really an act of got your back, helping you out.
0: No doubt. We are chasing a bunch of different things. Tomorrow in Buck's state of Florida is the primary. I feel good. Maybe we can pull the audio. I think I'm going to smoke our good friend, light him up, Linda, on our wager that we made on the air.
1: You're going to be having a delicious blooming onion at the Outback Steakhouse in Orlando, courtesy of the Light 'em Up Linda Fund, I think.
0: I don't remember exactly what my bet with Light 'em Up Linda was, so if we can pull the audio, I am feeling very optimistic on the eve of the primary. And finally, Buck, I will say this. I know there are several northeastern states, Delaware, Massachusetts,

0: it's New Hampshire that have, I believe it's September primaries. But basically, this is the end of primary season tomorrow with big state battles in Florida. And I am here to tell you, I am so glad to be done with primary season and on to the general election season, where we can stop this inter-party fighting and people angling for every small advantage they can get, and we can turn our focus to the real enemy, I believe, in the political landscape right now, which is the Democrat socialist community.
1: Also, Clay, we really should have introduced the show today as the Clay and Buck Show, not yet sponsored by Subaru.
0: But so many people are fired up about our Subaru discussion. Can we get Mary's email, which I was not able to finish reading, because somehow Mary loves you, who brought up the Subaru topic, but hates me. So I've got to figure out what I did. Usually,
1: this is great. This is great. There's a general perception that any topic that is a bit edgy or bawdy is your fault. Even when I'm the cause of it, you get the blame. So this is just going to encourage more salty topic selection from the Buck side of the equation, because I get people saying, you got to tell Clay to stop talking about this. I'm like, yeah, that Clay Travis with the Subaru talk, I'm on it.
0: So I want to get that email as well. We closed out the show Friday. For those of you who are listening, we'll have some fun with that. But Buck, I was in New York City over the weekend. I did the big weekend show with our friends Tommy Lehrer and Lisa Booth and Joey Jones. It was a lot of fun. We were on for 3 hours. And then I did Shannon Bream's story, and I sat on the couch on Fox and Friends. So I did a lot of 7-day work, I guess we could say. And I don't think you've heard this yet, but tomorrow there is, as we just said, the primary in Florida. And one of the individuals running in Florida is a gentleman named Oliver Larson. Oliver Larson is running in the Democrat primary as an avowed socialist. And so we had him on the big weekend show on Fox, and everybody asked their questions of him. And then it got to me, Buck, and I want to just play this because I think you will enjoy it. Now, there's a lot of crosstalk, and I don't want grandmas to be mad at me, but I felt compelled to push back about a lot of what Oliver Larson was saying. And so this is what it sounded like if you were watching the show yesterday. This is, Saturday evening. This is part one, Oliver Larson, socialist. Listen.
2: What is a number where you, Oliver, in South Florida would say, you know what, we've got too many people who aren't citizens of the United States? Right now it's 20 million. Is that not enough? Would you do 50 million? Would you do 100 million? How many people do you think the United States should take in? And how many of them do you think we should provide free college for? What's the number? When would you, Oliver, say, you know what, that's too many?
3: I think that we should follow in the footsteps of Ronald Reagan's immigration policy and grant amnesty to the millions of people that are living, working, paying taxes.
2: Okay. So you're going to give 20 million currently in America illegally citizenship, but wouldn't that incentivize hundreds of millions of more people to come into America? I'm just asking, when is the number that you, Oliver Larson, would say, hey, there are too many illegals coming in this country? Should we bring in all of Mexico? Should we bring in all of Venezuela? Like, what is the number where you would say, hold on, this is getting a little bit too expensive for the 50% of Americans who actually pay federal income taxes to be paying?
3: I don't expect we're going to see much more immigration from Mexico when
2: you think
3: Mexico's
2: they will
3: President
2: stop?
3: Claudia
2: hold
3: Sheinbaum
2: why
3: is
2: would they
3: raising
2: stop
3: the minimum
2: if they can
3: wage and
2: citizens?
3: Increasing home ownership.
0: That's part one, Buck. It continues. This is just, what is a number that would be too much? Maybe 45 seconds more. Enjoy.
2: But you think Mexico is better than America
3: than we are here?
2: You think life in Mexico is so good that Mexicans are going to stop coming here?
3: What I'm saying is that there are governments outside of the United States that are investing in their people.
2: Wait, then why are they coming
3: secure
2: here,
3: borders,
2: Oliver?
3: That we have safe immigration.
2: Oliver,
3: because Donald
2: if
3: Trump
2: they're doing
3: and the Republican
2: such a good
3: Party
2: job in those countries, why
3: countries?
2: Are they coming here? I don't understand your argument. You think Cuba has more civil rights than the United States? Why are people getting on floating rafts and risking their lives to get here if those countries are so well run?
3: Because Donald Trump has the Navy blockading the island of Cuba from
2: that
3: even obtaining
2: oil. That doesn't even logically make sense. It just means that people are even more willing to risk
3: their talking
2: lives.
3: About here. And of course, what we need in the United States is for Donald Trump and this administration

0: The Department of Homeland Security.
1: Oliver,
0: to stop,
1: I think you should move to Cuba and run for
0: like
1: president there and see how your campaign goes, because you might be more welcome
0: TPS
1: there.
0: TPS holders from Haiti that are living in Florida that Donald Trump and Kristi Noem are ripping away.
1: Thank you,
0: their
1: Oliver.
0: Legal
1: you made a really
0: Donald
1: strong
0: Trump
1: argument on behalf of the Socialist Party.
0: Crisis.
1: We'll continue to discuss.
2: Okay. Honestly, Clay. This guy's a moron. Where'd you guys find him? Where did
3: he
2: come from?
3: Potentially going to be the Democrat nominee in Florida for Congress. I believe, team, look it up. I think it's Florida 19. He has a chance to go to Congress.
2: Oh, so that's, we had a couple of Florida 19 contenders on recently. It's that district? No.
3: I might be wrong. Let me pull up what district this guy is in exactly. They're in a competitive primary on the Democrat side, and he is, let me pull up where he's running. But Buck, this all started, so everybody's asking questions, and he says that he believes that ICE, we should abolish ICE. And so I think, again, the logical follow-up question to abolish ICE is, to me, and this is just a very logical question. This is something that I think you guys can ask people who say things like this. What is a number of illegal immigrants that you think would be too many? There are 350 million people in the United States. 8 billion people live in the United States. At what point, and the reason I use 20 million is because Tom Homan told me he believes there are 20 million illegals right now in the United States. That's a number that he said on this show. You can say it's higher, you can disagree with him, but I'm using him as someone who is, I think it's fair to say, an expert on that.
2: It has to be at least 20 million because, Clay, they've said 11 million for about the last 20 years, and we know that Biden let in over 10 million. So
3: yes,
2: it's got to be 20 million, right? 20 million is
3: that's
2: a baseline number now.
3: And some people would say that's low, but again, I asked Tom Homan this direct question, how many people do you think are illegally in the United States? He said 20 million. So the question then becomes, what would be a number that is too many? And he can't answer the question. And that is, I think, the essence of how these guys, when you get them off their talking points a little bit, you heard he goes back, Trump's awful, blockades, we need more empathy, we need more compassion. But when you actually push them on it, I think this is what you have to do with the WNBA too. Follow their argument to its logical conclusion. Say, I agree with you. What is a number, though, where you would change your opinion as it exists now? And there is no answer. It's just they're robots.
2: He was also dumb, too. There are some people that are socialists that are at least clever or know how to make their points. He clearly has the most superficial understanding of even his own side. And he was outgunned on that show. Was you and Tommy Lahren against him?
3: No, it's just me talking there. But everybody interviewed him. By the way, he is running for Florida's 25th district. So 19 was in Southwest Florida.
2: Yeah, that's Naples.
3: That's
2: Byron Donald's old district in Naples. Yeah.
3: He may, yes, right. This is a different one. He may be the congressman who wins. This is supposedly, and some of you are way more knowledgeable on the new Florida districts than I am, but he is challenging, has a very good chance to potentially win, and he's a moron.
2: Well, there are a lot of morons in politics,
3: yes,
2: unfortunately. So the answer that he would give, if he knew what answer he's supposed to give to the how many is too many, is there's no such thing as too many, because illegals coming into the country are actually better than Americans.
3: Well,
2: that
3: would at least be an
2: honest answer. They're more law-abiding. They're better than the American people. So somehow the best, wealthiest, strongest country in the world is comprised of people, according to leftists in America, who are inferior to anyone and everyone who arrives here illegally from anywhere else in the world. That is the actual underlying philosophy of the Democratic Party today. It's not just a fringe belief. I mean, that is what they have believed for a long time.
3: Running against, I will give you more details on who this guy is running against, but you just heard that was what it sounded like on Fox News on Saturday, and all the socialists are coming on Fox News and not making very good cases for themselves, but being attacked by Fox News, they see as ultimately beneficial to their overall campaigns.
2: Oh, of course. Well, it's publicity. I mean, increasingly, Clay, I think we're in a political era where, because of the media ecosystem and the online ecosystem as a growing piece of it, as well as an already large piece of it, it just all turns into a big name recognition game. So the more you can get it out there that people know who you are, not only

0: are you in a better position to run for that particular office, but I mean, everyone just wants to start a podcast these days. It's pretty amazing. Everybody just wants to be a streamer with a podcast. Nobody wants to do a job anymore. And that comes from two guys who have been streamers with podcasts for some time, or at least we started streaming recently. We've been doing this for 15 years. Everybody wants to do this now. People don't even want to be in Congress anymore. They want to run for Congress so they can have a podcast. They want to be a governor so they can have a podcast. It's pretty crazy. A lot of people also, by the way, are looking at the impact that AI is having on books. It used to be that people, Clay, would sort of choose whether they're going to be more speaking, TV focused, or writing. You remember this in the early days,
1: right?
0: Back in the day, 15 years ago, big piece in the Wall Street Journal today, AI is completely upending the publishing industry. I mean, the book that I wrote, which I actually wrote and did not use a single second of AI for, this is like the last gasp of people writing books before every book is going to have to be run through AI identification software. And then some of the publishers are also saying, well, why should AI necessarily, like, if people like the book, who cares?
1: Well, this turned into a huge controversy. Recently, a guy got a $2 million advance, and
0: which
1: then
0: is
1: they
0: an
1: found
0: enormous,
1: out.
0: That's like a almost a presidential memoir advance. That is a huge advance.
1: And then they found out that much of the book had been run through AI. He happens to be black. He immediately said it was racist, of course.
2: Wait, how did he get a $2 million? Had anyone heard of this guy before? It was
1: no, he wrote a fiction book and got a bidding war started. Work of fiction, never heard.
2: A $2 million advance for a fiction book? Most fiction books sell like 300 copies.
1: Yeah, it's crazy. I know. Anyway, there's a big story. I've been reading about that, but they're starting to find out, and we just had the big Cambridge situation where their esteemed black scholar ended up...
0: The president of Harvard you're talking about. Oh, no, I'm sorry. Cambridge, different.
1: Yeah, and the guy, it sounds like, killed himself over the weekend as the information was revealed about his past, and I was reading all about it in the New York Times over the weekend. They actually had a somewhat fair write-up associated with all the things that he was caught lying about, including that he was autistic and didn't speak until he was 11 years old. Like, all he ran 35 marathons.
0: So I just assumed you were going. I didn't even know about this story. This is new to me. I assumed we were talking about remember Claudine Gay at Harvard, the president of Harvard, just plagiarizing all kinds of stuff. The president of Harvard was a plagiarist.
1: Yes.
0: And so she got fired from that. She kept her $1 million, $800,000 a year salary, though, and stayed on staff at Harvard.
1: Yeah. So, she's getting paid very, very well. But they're catching a lot more people because
0: of AI.
1: Plug in thesis in an AI, and it turns out people are just copying other people's work, and it wasn't caught before.
0: Look, Clay, I was so sorry. We got to go to the next. We got to do commerce here right now. Let's do some commerce, and let's come back.
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8: Thank you. 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
1: The best talk is always on.

0: We got a super quick turn here, so let's just line this up for where we're going next. Clay is going to be leading us in a discussion. I don't know, Clay, you want to talk a little bit about the WNBA? Because you mentioned this mother and daughter XXXY shirt situation last week.
1: We could also have some fun with your. We got the emails from Mary. We also need to find out, light him up, Linda. She's on the clock here because I feel good about my outcome tomorrow.
0: The people have spoken. The WNBA and Subarus are what get you all most excited. So we're going to talk about it. 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

0: Welcome back in. Many different things to run through. Should we hit this one? Buck brought up lesbians and Subarus on Friday, and we have been inundated with more comments than anything other than the WNBA over the course of the summer. And I appreciate Mary. Mary reached out and said, I'm sitting here listening to your opinion that females owning Subarus are lesbian. Clay, you are so arrogant and stupid. Buck, I love you. I love my... Hold on. That's the first half. What? I didn't even bring it up. This is all Buck. Why are you so mad at me, Mary? I love my safe Subaru, and that's the reason I bought it. I've been a conservative all my life. I've listened to your show since its inception. I'm done now. You're an idiot, and why would I think anything you say is relevant? So I do think this is interesting. First of all, Mary loves Buck. Even though Buck
1: has great taste. Amazing taste.
0: Mary has listened to everything that we have said on this show for 5 years. Everything. And she was like, I was all in, and then you made fun of lesbians driving Subarus. And I can no longer listen to the pro. They're, like, whatever opinions you have across the landscape, how many opinions do you think we have shared on this program in 5 years between the two of us?
1: A lot.
0: Tens of thousands of opinions.
1: This reminds me of when I got, what is it when you throw like a wobbly pass and the guy gets hit in the football? You know what I mean? From the, like, is it the blind?
0: Oh, yeah, you just get decked. Just let him over the middle and they just get
1: let him over the middle. That's what it is. Yes, I got led over the middle here when I said, I don't know that we have to celebrate somebody being brave for not feeling like they want to finish an athletic competition. Mm. Like, it's fine. And then all of a sudden it's like Mediaite, Bill Marsh. I'm getting crushed everywhere. I'm like, I didn't even think that was a controversial
0: Simone
1: take.
0: Biles for not continuing as an Olympian.
1: I didn't even rip her. All I said was, I don't think you have to celebrate it as brave. Like, it's fine if she doesn't want to do it, but you know, you celebrate finishing the competition as brave. I don't think you celebrate stepping out of a competition as brave, but we all know, there's like, you know, special circumstance, and we're talking about a special person. So,
0: you got ripped for the Simone Biles. But it is funny to think, 5 years, Mary was with us, all sorts of thousands of controversial opinions, thousands of them. And then it was, hey, Clay made fun of the fact that lesbians tend to drive Subarus, which is actually true because they have directed their marketing to it.
1: I don't even think that we weren't either making fun of either of those categories. We're just saying that this is a real thing, that this perception that there is a popularity among the L of the LGBTQ community, they happen to like Subarus. I'll also say that Mary, first of all, Mary, you have fantastic taste. Thank you. Second of all, she's just assuming, because 99% of the time, if the topic on this program involves the word lesbians, Clay is probably the one that has introduced that subject matter. Turns out this time around, I am the guilty party. But I would say this, it was really funny to see all of the talkbacks and everything from over the weekend, because this completely, all of our inboxes, this is what all of you are writing in about. You can tell me you want me to talk about the Iran war. Buck, put on the CIA hat, talk about the Iran war. Clay, put on the legal hat, what's going on with the WNBA getting sued? All of our stuff was about Subarus and lesbians in our inbox all weekend. And it was funny, because it was overwhelmingly people saying, look, say what you will about the Subaru and the demographics, that's a great, reliable car for the money. So many of you were just, you were doubling down on your Subaru. So we've probably sold a bunch of them here, just talking about how people love them so much, they don't care. They don't care what the branding is. They just think that they're great cars.
0: Okay, we've also got, it is the eve of the primary, and I was trying to reflect what was the bet that I made with our friend down in Florida, Light 'em Up Linda. If you're not remembering Light 'em Up Linda, she previously called in when there was a controversy surrounding whether we had double tapped or triple tapped alleged drug dealers in the ocean out in the Caribbean area, if I remember correctly, and they were hanging on to boats, and we were talking about, hey, at what point would you not go back and shoot them again? And Light 'em Up Linda was just saying, hey, it doesn't matter how many times, just smoke them. She is tough. So Light 'em Up called in, was it last week or the week before last, saying, Byron Donalds was not going to be the next governor of Florida, and she teed off on me. Here was our bet.
2: We don't want Byron Donalds. He may be good in Washington, but he's not good for governor of Florida.
3: Linda, what part of Florida are you in again?
2: Orlando, okay. Seminole County.
3: Okay, light him up, Linda. I will put a meal on the line with you. I'll be in Orlando at some point, probably in the next year or two. I got kids. We'll be at Universal Studios or something. I will take you out for a steak dinner if Byron Donalds is not the governor of Florida. You will have to call in. So I will take you out for dinner. You will have to call in, and you will have to say to Buck, you know what, Buck, you're new to the state, but I'm giving you the light 'em up, Linda, seal of approval because you better deduced Florida voting patterns than I did, longtime resident.
2: Yeah, he def, Buck, you need to do your homework on Byron Donalds.
3: So wait, did we make a bet or not, Linda?
2: Make a bet, for sure. We'll make a bet.
0: So tomorrow is the primary. I looked up the Poly Market odds this morning, Buck. Byron Donalds is, all of you should go vote. We're going to talk with Paul Renner later in the program. Byron Donalds is 99.5%, according to Polymarket and Kalshi, to be the Republican nominee for governor in Florida. Now, I don't know. We need to get light him up on the line. Is she going to root for the Democrat so that she can try to win her bet?
4: Can I just say, I don't know why I got lit up by light him up. Linda, why am I the Byron guy? I mean, I like Byron, but I just thought it was kind of funny because I live in Florida. I'm catching the crossfire on this one. Also, she's got to call in. If it turns out that Byron wins this thing, she's going to say, you know what, Buck? I was wrong to light you up. I should have been gentle on the air.
0: This is the question, though, that I think is going to be out there. Hold on a sec. It was a governor race. So is light 'em up going to now be on the side of the Democrat nominee, whoever crazy person they put forward, in order to try to win a meal with me? Or is she going to call in and say, you know what, Byron Donalds might not have been my guy, but he's the nominee, and so I'm going to stick by him? I don't know what light 'em up
1: perspective is. I'm just
0: going
1: to tell you this right now. Picking up, because this is fun for us, because we have so many different ways, all these different platforms coming together. We have the live chat going with our live stream on YouTube, which, please tell your kids, tell your grandkids, if they're on the YouTube, this is how they can hang out with us.
0: If they're on the YouTube, if they're on the information superhighway, if they know how to get on the internet.
1: We've got a couple things, though. A lot of Jay Collins fans in the chat right now. I'm just going to tell you, Jay Collins all over the place. And then also one of our guys writes, very funny, my daughter's boyfriend is a Special Forces soldier. He drives a Subaru. I laughed when he came into our house.
0: Be careful. Be careful.
1: But he probably just recognizes great value for the money, four-wheel drive, very durable, comfortable. So, they do nice
0: things. Just saying, so there's a lot of Jay Collins people, Lieutenant Governor. If you are a Jay Collins person, you can right now get him at 200-1 to be the nominee in the state of Florida in the Republican primary. 200-1. That means you put down a dollar, you get back 200. That is incredible odds. So
1: I don't know the last time I saw a 200-1 political bet available at this stage of something before the actual votes were cast. So that's not a vote of confidence for our.
0: Let me put
1: Jay Collins. I think Jay Collins is a great guy. I just don't think he's going to be the governor of Florida.
0: You're the one who has to vote. I don't have to vote. I like everybody. I'm a fan of everybody.
1: But do I have to tell people who I vote for in a primary? I feel like is that private? I don't know.
0: I always tell.
1: I mean, I'm trying to think about what the rules are here. We don't endorse in a primary, but you know what? I'm just going to plead the fifth on this one for now. I haven't voted yet. I got to go vote tomorrow, so I'm planning on doing that.
0: But the NFL training camps are underway. I went and looked. You can get the New York Jets to win the Super Bowl at 100-1 right now. So Jay Collins is twice as unlikely in the prediction markets to be the next to win the Republican primary tomorrow as the Jets and the Jets, everybody knows, are awful. The Jets are twice as likely to win the Super Bowl, according to the prediction markets, as Jay Collins is to win the Republican primary for governor.
1: I would also say that because of the strength in the Florida House, in the Florida legislature for the state, the governor, as long as the governor, and this is not a knock on Byron or on Collins or on, you know, any of the other candidates, as long as the governor is reasonably competent in the role and adheres to the most basic DeSantis-ian principles, if you will, like continues on a lot of, the state is doing great. So this is a do no harm political situation for Florida. You don't have to be a superstar. This isn't Trump draining the swamp. Just keep doing what we got going here. Make some little adjustments here and there.
0: I'm going to throw a grenade right now and blow up everything. Is DeSantis not being able to run for re-election a sign that term limits often don't make sense? Because DeSantis has done, I think, an A++++, whatever highest level grade you can give.
1: Best governor in America. I'll just say it. I think best governor in the United States right now.
0: Doesn't he deserve to be governor for basically as long as he wants to be governor of Florida? Why do we need term limits for governor?
1: Yeah, I mean, why can Nancy Pelosi be in Congress since World War I and he can't be governor for another term? I understand there's a state law versus the federal, but as a general question,
0: I think DeSantis would easily win re-election, probably would not even really be challenged in the Republican Party were he eligible to run again. Does it? And I don't, this is a good question for the team to look up. I think every state has term limits on how long the governor can be in office, and some of them are crazy, right? Like in Virginia, Glenn Youngkin, you can't serve two consecutive terms. So now we got the Abigail Spanberger insanity, when I think if Glenn Youngkin had been able to continue to run, that he would have been the overall, winner in that race in 2025, if I'm remembering correctly. All the math, I think that's right, 2025 is when he ran. I do think that's an interesting question, just on a more philosophical level. We don't have any term limits at all for Senate and House. I would argue that's more necessary. And yet, for great governors, for executive of states that have huge approval ratings and have done amazing jobs, regardless of who you're voting for tomorrow, I think most people voting would love to be able to keep Ron DeSantis in office as governor.
1: I think a lot of them. And I look, we'll see how the voting comes down tomorrow. We also may even be joined by a technical Florida gubernatorial candidate on the show who believes he's going to have the most statistically improbable come from behind victory maybe in the history of American gubernatorial politics. But you never know. So we'll be talking to him in a little bit, too. So we got all kinds of things going on here, and that is a good thing. What do you have for us, Mr. Clay?
0: I have the IFCJ, a New Jersey-based organization that has done a phenomenal job bringing Christians and Jews together for over 40 years. 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

0: into Clay and Buck. We have a lot we're going to talk to you about the next hour, and we're looking forward to all of that, of course. We haven't really gotten to the WNBA today, but also Todd Blanche, who is now the new Attorney General. The vote did go through. He is good to go. Some important policy updates and discussion from him. Also, Abdul Al-Sayed running into some interference, running into some challenges here after things that he has said have gotten a whole lot more attention. So those are all things that we will be discussing here coming up in just a little bit. Also, Trump, by the way, was at a police academy, which reminds me, the police academy movies, I feel like not as celebrated at this stage of the game as I would have assumed 20 years ago. Remember, they made like 8 of them or something. There were a lot of them. They were great back in the
1: early 80s. That would have been a staple. Steve Guttenberg was the, if I remember, the star of the police academy. Another movie that really faded. Remember 3 Men and a Baby? Super popular. I never even see it playing anywhere anymore.
0: Or what was the movie with Johnny Five is Alive, the robot? You know, and wasn't that also a Gutenberg movie? You know, the robot that you love the robot because he gets struck by lightning and then he has.
1: Oh yeah,
0: you know what I'm talking about?
1: Yeah,
0: Short Circuit, dude. That movie, when they hurt the robot, I get so sad. It's always interesting, isn't it? Some of the harshest stuff you'll see in any movie is when you fall in love with a dog, definitely. But like anything bad happens to an animal. Or the beloved robot, even.
1: What's the most devastated you ever were reading a book as a young kid? Do you remember? I got my answer.
0: Reading a book? Give me your answer and let me. That's a very specific. I was going to say, well, watching a movie, Old Yeller, I'm still traumatized. By Old Yeller from when I was a kid. What do you have from the book?
1: For a kid, Where the Red Fern Grows. Just a devastating book. I don't know how many of you read Where the Red Fern Grows. Probably a, 8 or 9 year old kid book. It's about dogs as well.
0: Yeah, I'm probably Charlotte's Web, and I hate spiders. You know what I mean?
1: Spiders are bad.
0: You know.
1: I don't know that they still do the kid books that are utterly devastating. I'll tell you, Buck.
0: That's a good point. Yeah.
1: I mean, I think they realized that was so traumatic for young kids. You know, when Bambi, spoiler alert, gets shot in the big Bambi's mom, that's pretty tough. What's the children's book that's like the saddest children's book? I tried to read it once to my kid, and I just like started crying halfway through. Have you seen this book about?
0: No,
1: I'm trying to remember I'll figure out what the saddest kids book of all. I'm talking about little kids book. Like you read it to.
0: What do you think
1: kids.
0: Is the ultimate kids book at this stage of the game? Because for me, I have to say, Speed's preference for Where the Wild Things Are is remarkable to me. How much he loves that book.
1: Goodnight Moon, I think, was the one that my boys, when they were about Speed's age, were obsessed with. It's one that is like the linchpin of trying to get kids to go to bed.
0: I was really big into James and the Giant Peach. I feel like that one's fallen off.
1: Yeah, that's a little bit more advanced. These are like 3 and 4 year old pre-reading.
2: Speaking truth and having fun. Clay Travis and Buck Sexton.
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10: News this hour at Town Hall. I'm Bob Agnew in Washington. Officials in Hawaii are breathing a big sigh of relief today. First, that Hurricane Lala, downgraded now to a tropical storm, did not make landfall over the weekend. And even more so, that the storm, in spite of severe damage in some places, caused no known deaths. Hawaii County Fire Chief Daniel Volpe.
11: We continue to operate. Currently, there's some communities that are isolated. We continue to continue search and rescue missions throughout those communities, and we'll continue to do. And we have clear that every area has been searched. At this time, we have no additional reports of anyone missing.
10: Officials do say Lala's heavy rains and winds were powerful enough to sweep about 100 homes off their foundations on the Big Island. South Korea is hoping for the resumption of diplomacy between the U.S. and North Korea to ease animosities on the Korean Peninsula. That comes after President Trump posted on social media about U.S. military exercises with the South.
12: U.S. President Donald Trump has ordered the Pentagon to scale back annual joint military exercises with South Korea. In a social media post on Sunday, Trump said that the exercises, the latest of which began on Monday, are not only costly, but send a signal that is totally inappropriate and hostile to North Korea, which he said has been unthreatening and respectful during his time in the White House. He also said that South Korea had declined to help with the U.S.'s war against Iran.
10: Correspondent Luke Garrett reporting. A Texas congressman is supporting an effort to remove local officials from office. Here's correspondent Willie Nelson.
13: Republican Congressman Keith Self is backing a petition to recall McKinney City Council members who approved a large new Islamic center. Self had previously urged the council to reject the project. Petition organizers say the vote reflects a broader loss of confidence in the officials' priorities and representation of residents. The move comes as Texas Republicans continue pushing back against what they see as a growing Islamic influence in public spaces. Willie Nelson, Washington.
10: And you'll find more on these stories at townhall.com.
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0: Welcome back in to Clay and Buck. Appreciate you all being with us. And for those who are joining on the YouTube live stream, let me just say, Clay has started something that I don't know how to put an end to it. And that is all of you writing your saddest children's books in the live stream, which is bringing back every time as a kid, you know, the beloved dog or... Oh my gosh, everyone's going through all the different, you know, when the protagonist's best friend, you know, oh my, it's heartbreakers left and right, you guys. We got to get back to talking about Subaru.
1: Let me hit you with this, Buck, because I couldn't remember the name of this, and I just will say, when you are reading books to a 1.5-year-old right now, as you continue to do that, and many of the parents and grandparents out there right now, have done this where you put yourself to sleep sometimes instead of the kid going to sleep. Like, you will read a book and you basically will fall asleep. The number of times that you may have come in and seen your spouse or, you know, I just remember sometimes coming in and like kids wide awake and my wife is out or I'm out and the kids wide awake, you know, ready for more books and more stories.
2: And are you going to tell me about the what is this, The Giving Tree? Is this the
1: no,
2: one that you're...
1: Those are older books. I'm just going to tell everybody out there, and I bet a bunch of you have experienced this. You go through a bunch of books, and you were talking about getting led over the middle and getting decked. I had no idea what I was doing. I picked up this book, Love You Forever, and it's a real kid's book. I'm not talking about like Where the Red Fern Grows, which is a book that you can read, or The Bridge to Terabithia. Those are kind of sad kids' books that you might read when you're 8 or 9 years old. This is a book that you read to your kids. I don't even know how it ended up in the pile of books that we could read. I started reading this book. By the way, it was published in 1986 by a guy named Robert Munch, and I'm probably mispronouncing his last name, M-U-N-S-C-H. It had me bawling by the end of the kids' book, Buck. I had no idea. I was led over the middle. No idea what I was reading. It is the saddest children's book that you read to a kid that has ever been written in the history of children's literature. I'm telling you, if you have not read Love You Forever, you might not, because you're going to be aware of what you're stepping into. You're entering the Thunderdome. I had no idea what I was doing, no idea what the plot of this thing was. It was just in a pile for one of my kids. I was bawling by the end of it, Buck. Tears streaming down my face.
0: We have that in the speed stack.
1: Have you read it?
0: I haven't yet. It's in the speed stack.
1: Now you know. You know you're going to be prepared. You're going to put on your parental armor as you begin this read. Many of you out there now will know if you didn't already. I went in blind. I just thought this is like the Berenstain Bears. I don't know what I'm stepping into. It's Goodnight Moon. I'm going to be okay. I left that book read just like I had seen the sadness of life. I mean, it was unbelievable. I guarantee you there are tons of parents out there right now who have experienced this exact thing. You had no idea what you were stepping into. It's the saddest children's book ever written in the history of the world.
3: Okay, well, on the happy things, I will say Carrie does most of it during the week, but I will take over sometimes putting Speed to bed. Reading your kid a bedtime story is like one of the greatest things, I think, in human experience. It really is.
1: It is really great.
3: It's like the absolute best.
1: If they will go to sleep.

0: Sometimes speed is a little fussy about it, but all I have to do is get out that.
1: Can you confess what you said on Thursday now, because you were responsible for bedtime all by yourself when you came on the show?
0: Yeah, he was up every hour for the entire night and had a mild fever, and I was alone, and it was just Dad, which is the I'm the substitute teacher. Like, let's be clear about that. When it comes to these things, there are some things where I can step up and, you know, ball throwing, eventually probably teaching him how to wrestle or, you know, things like that. But when it comes to preparation for the 16-month-old to get into bed, I am definitely I'm the sous chef. I am not the executive chef. And Carrie was in New York visiting my family for a couple of days. And it was a tough night. That's all I can tell you. It's good. I got a few friends who are doctors that I'm always able to send in real time now. And between them and Grok, usually it just has to calm me down. Because, you know, your first kid, I don't know if you had this, but the first kid, anything starts to go even a little bit wrong. Like, he has a tiny rash on his arm, and I'm like, what do I have to do, you know?
1: When they start to talk and can tell you how they feel or what their issue is, it is, as a parent, much better. Because when they're not verbal yet, it's very, very difficult. You feel stressed about every little thing, and you don't know how to know even what the problem is.
0: I will say one of my favorite things I've discovered. Sorry, we were going to talk politics and outside. We will in a second, guys. But one of my favorite things is when I give mommy/wifey a kiss, he thinks it's hysterical. If he sees the two of us give a big kiss, he just starts laughing and laughing. He thinks it's the best thing. So I got to get a video of that.
1: Moving quickly, he will go into the gross. Because that is, like, I don't know at what age that will be, but Dad kissing Mom will become, like, an icky thing. It reminds me of when my son was about 4. We had a Sports Illustrated swimsuit issue in the house, and he saw it. 4-year-old, he's now about to be 16. But he was like, "What, these girls, they got to put more clothes on, Dad." I just remember him being like, really
0: he's a Puritan at 4.
1: That there was a magazine and all the girls hardly had any clothes on. I think the phrase that he said was, "They're barely covering their privates," which was very, very funny for a little kid back then.
0: All right,
1: what do you want to tell us about Abdul El-Sayed?
0: Yeah, I was going to say, let's do a hard turn into Abdul El-Sayed here. He is losing a little bit of ground, I think, right now, because people are paying more attention to his Michigan Senate race against Mike Rogers. We had Mike on to talk about this. This is Abdul El-Sayed's take on the situation and how Trump is involved. This is Cut 12. Hit it.
2: He's going to turn me into the main character of the midterms, which I'm totally cool with, because my whole argument about Mike Rogers is he's always been an NPC. He is like an amalgam of something. He's a sock puppet.
3: Yeah.
2: Like, it really, the question is who inserts themselves in him and then controls his mouth. And, you know, Donald Trump can't help himself. So part of me is like, come for me, bro. See what happens.
0: First of all, he speaks very quickly, and that's so you might have missed some of that, and that's not unusual, because he's speaking very fast there. He said an NPC, which is a non-playable character, which I know what this is because from video game lore, that's what it is, the people that are in video games.
1: Let's pause here for a minute, because I think this is one of the evidence. Abdul El-Sayed's 41. That's hyper-online language. If you and I came on and started talking about NPCs, 10% of this audience would have any idea what NPC stood for. The people who decide elections in Michigan have no idea what an NPC is. I do think that's significant, just jumping in right off the top there in the way that he is speaking.
0: So he's also saying that Mike Rogers is a sock puppet, and that's like a fake account that someone creates that then can be used for things. So that's what a sock. So he's using online terminology there that only people that are usually a certain age or involved in online discourse are going to get what that stuff is. But here's something that everybody's going to get, Clay. This is a flashback to February 2023. We've mentioned this. I don't think we have played this yet on the program. But Abdul El-Sayed talking about, in one quote, he's trashing Manifest Destiny and football. Play 13.
4: You think about all the wars that we fight abroad, all of the sordid history of oppressing other people in the name of this American idea, right? Whether it was, quote, Manifest Destiny and destroying Native Americans, or it was the transatlantic slave trade where, you know, folks who, quote, founded this country on the backs of Native folks that they destroyed, then captured people, enslaved them, and had them work their fields because they thought it was their right, right? And all of this, like a lot of these narratives, you kind of see echo.

0: mode in the ethos of football.
1: Clay, how is the transatlantic slave trade echoed in the ethos of football?
2: It isn't at all. And I think what this does represent, though, is there is an inability of anyone in the Democrat Party to escape connecting everything in America with the fact that slavery once existed. And I remember back in the day when I went to GW, Buck, in the late 90s, every class it felt like that we took at GW, which had one of the largest Jewish populations in the any history class, which had one of the largest Jewish populations in the country, it felt like every history class in some way involved the Holocaust. And I even remember when it was Black history, African-American history. I was a history major, so I took every possible history course basically that GW offered. The end paper was compare and contrast which was worse, the Holocaust or slavery, in a Black history course. And so you're trying to analyze which was the worst of the traumatic, awful experiences of minority groups. And I just remember thinking, even back then, this is kind of crazy that we would end up in this sort of distilled argument. But it feels like the Democrat Party, because they have made slavery existing in the United States, which was the foundational premise of the 1619 Project, they are unable to escape connecting any and everything in their party to slavery having existed at some point in time in the United States. And this is what progressives demand. I also think, Buck, this is evidence of El Sayed recognizing that he didn't do well with Black voters. And so the way you convince Black people to vote for you in the Democrat Party is by telling them how awful they have it, how racist the country is, how unbelievable victims they are. And I think this is one of the reasons that identity politics is particularly pernicious and toxic, because it basically teaches young kids, oh, you can't succeed because all the world is allied against you. But even other minority groups have to tell you, you're the ultimate victim. Just this is going to be a huge part of this campaign.
1: Well, think about in any context in America today, where these victim narratives become extremely powerful politically, and they have been for some time. It's because, on the one hand, a victim narrative can absolve people today, based on what happened a long time ago or historically, of accountability and decision making. It's not anything that you could do differently. If you are frustrated with your circumstance, whatever that means, by the way, because this can include very wealthy, very successful people. But if you are frustrated with your circumstance, with your life, there is there's a built-in excuse or it was something else that happened before you were even born, and therefore nothing is your fault, nothing could be different. But it also gives you a hold on good people. You know, you have a power over good people who want to make things right. So it's a very powerful tool, right? Oh, I'm a victim because of historical circumstance. Nothing today is my fault or could be changeable. I'm a victim of the circumstances. And by the way, if you're a good person, an ethical person, who would, of course, have opposed those bad things that happened in the past, the only thing that you can do now is give me what I want now, because that's what being a good person requires. This is the way it is deployed. I mean, it makes good people think I have to do this, or ethical people think I have to do this now to make up for what was done in the past. It's very powerful.
2: I would submit to you the opposite is also very powerful, which is, in your own life, presume that you are the reason that everything happens, good or bad.
1: Oh, yeah.
2: Because as soon as you take personal responsibility for your own individual success or failure, and you don't have that safety net to point to someone else and say they are the reason why I'm not succeeding, that's when I have seen a lot of people unlock different levels of success. It takes a lot of personal accountability, to accept that you

0: not someone else, not some external factor, are the captain of your ship. You are responsible for whether you succeed or fail. But that's the opposite of what Democrats are selling. They are selling that society, and by the way, I think unfortunately a lot of young people are buying into it. And what it does, Buck, is it destroys ambition, because if you think you can't succeed because of external forces against you, it's often true because you don't work as hard as you otherwise would have.
1: We also, as we are becoming a society where everyone is expecting more and more material wealth in their data, and is experiencing that, whether people want to, and there, we could talk about how and why. The easiest way to do this is compare yourself, compare the food you eat, the clothing you wear, the car you drive to somebody to the richest person in America in 1950. You are, in material terms, getting better health care, eating better food, everything. You know, that is wealth versus status, which we talk about. Okay, speaking of wealth, I got to do some commerce here. But we can continue this discussion, because, Clay, it also plays out in the criminal justice realm. 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And the agitators can always find ways to convince you they're actually not good, or you haven't done the right thing. 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

0: Welcome back in, Clay and Buck. Appreciate all of you hanging out with us. I was given a confession. The children's book that broke me, Love You Forever. Podcast listener Juliana in San Diego, Cut E, says it also broke her. Listen.
1: Okay, my kids are 28, 26, and the book that I cannot read, could not read to them without crying, makes me cry now. It's like, I'll love you forever. It's a story about when the mom brings home the baby and they go through life, and then in the last chapter is when the kid is taking care of the mom. I'm a mess.
0: This is what I'm talking about. It is the most devastatingly sad children's book ever written in the history of children's literature. And I think most people are like me. Like, Buck, if I hadn't given you a heads up, you would have sat down, because it's just in a pile of books that otherwise you're going to jump into that you wouldn't have had any preconceived notions for what you might be stepping into. And I'm telling you, it would have utterly wrecked you.
2: You know what I do think is amazing? How much little kids love dinosaurs. How much they react to dinosaurs.
0: Did you love them when you were little?
2: Yeah, oh, of course, big time. Yeah. Yeah. And my little nephew, and now my son.
0: It is kind of fascinating.
2: Dinosaurs, like, of all the things.
0: Yeah. Just,
2: I mean, probably boys more so than girls, though. Oh, gendering, oh no.
0: It is kind of wild to think about. 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

0: Welcome back to Clay and Buck. And before we dive into national crime policy, the new Attorney General, Todd Blanche, voted in. He is the AG for Trump. Trump world very pleased about this. Got through Senate confirmation. Before we get into all of that seriousness, I just want to show you, Clay, look what I found.
1: Oh, no.
0: Stack. There it is. Love you.
1: Look at that cover.
0: I mean, look this.

0: this cover does not scream, I'm going to be crying later when I read this to Speed, at least to me. And it's thin, by the way. This is not a big, this is not like, it's not War and Peace over here. You know what I mean?
1: They're leading you over the middle. I'm telling you, I bet we're going to get more talkbacks from moms and dads and grandmas and grandpas who were like me and just had no idea where we were headed. I looked at a book. It's a kid, picture of a kid who, though, for those who did not see it, a kid who's like made a mess in a bathroom. It looks kind of laughy. Oh, it's going to be some story about a kid who made a mess and the mom still loves him. Next thing you know, you're just sitting there in a puddle of your own tears. Like, what are we doing? Like, kids, it doesn't impact them as much. Again, it is the saddest book for children, little kids, that has ever been written in the history of children's literature.
0: A copyright 1987, so it's been around for a bit. Okay, I'm going to check this. This is right at the top of the Speed stack, so I will have...
1: Are going in with parental armor on, so you're going to be aware that you're where you're headed. This is like the Red Wedding of of children's literature.
0: Okay. All right. Well, we'll see. I'll give you guys my review.
1: Fans, you sit down for the Red Wedding. You think it's one thing. Next thing you know, the storyline has changed markedly.
0: Yeah. Also, another side note, but I'm almost done with the latest season of House of the Dragon. It's just not good. It's just not good. They lost so much of the, and it's, you know, there's different writers. The writers, there might be a little DEI involved here. Different writers, different director. The lead actress is a they-them in real life, by the way. Did you know that?
1: Yeah.
0: A they-them. And, you know, she's just not very appealing. I didn't know that until yesterday, but the whole time I've been like, she's just not very good. It's not very appealing in the role. And comes across as like trying to be a girl boss and rule like a man and doesn't. You know, Cate Blanchett in Elizabeth, which, by the way, is a fantastic
1: movie,
0: in my opinion.
1: Great movie.
0: If you haven't seen it, worth going back. Cate Blanchett as Queen Elizabeth, you know. It's not that there aren't great lady rulers depicted on film and screen as film and screen in a way that is you know, really profound and powerful. It just doesn't. House of the Dragon, just not very good. And I'm such a Game of Thrones fan that I was willing to sit through a lot, but I sit here and I go, you know, it's just not very good. All right, let's talk crime. We got there. You want to give me your House of the Dragon?
1: No, I'm just going to say the thing that they are missing on House of the Dragon after three seasons is. There is no humor. You can get away with a lot if you bring humor associated to serious topics. There is none.
0: I will tell you, a lot of people with the humor from Game of Thrones, they'll talk about Tyrion Lannister, who, of course, is, I think for most people, was probably the favorite character over the whole season. I would guess that he was the favorite character. I mean, maybe for the ladies, it was like one of the Stark boys because they're so handsome. But overall, I think Tyrion Lannister is a great, great character. But even like Bronn the Sellsword, incredible, adds humorous notes. The Hound, who's a very dark character.
1: Even the Jaime Lannister character, at times very, very funny. There is no one that can make you laugh in that. And I would contrast it with King of the Seven Kingdoms or whatever it's called, Knight of the Seven Kingdoms.
0: Which was
1: very good. Funny. Very
0: which they
1: funny.
0: Did. They did. That was a very watchable. So they can do Game of Thrones spinoffs that are worth seeing. I just don't know why House of the Dragon, like it, HBO, the execs, you put the wrong people in charge. The people writing it are not very good, and the director is not very good. That's just. It's very straightforward.
1: Buck, this is probably gonna. I don't know how many people out there watch it. Thursday, Outer Banks, season 5. I cannot wait. My kids are fired up for it. It is an utterly ridiculous program. It's on Netflix. But I watched it. It came out COVID year 2020. It is kind of what I would say is Goonies meets Dawson's Creek would be the way that I would describe it. It's something that you can actually watch with your parents. Do you remember back in the day, everybody kind of watched the same shows? Like, your mom and dad might not have liked Beverly Hills 90210 when we were growing up, but there's probably a decent chance that they would have watched a show like that with their kids. Outer Banks, to me, is like that. I'm not saying it's perfect because inevitably people say, oh, there's, you know, bad behavior. They're teenagers.

0: Rangers, by the way. If you remember back in the day, I remember one of the great lines that they had in my church when I was a kid. They used to have all the teenagers sit up front in the right underneath the pulpit. And I remember the minister coming out and saying the reason why he likes the teenagers so close to the front is he likes the sinners where he can see them really well.
1: That's funny.
0: I mean, look, very good line. Teenagers get into a lot of trouble, so I understand that you might not like all of the hijinks, but it is a show that you can watch together. Thursday, I cannot wait for this. I'm excited. My boys are fired up. So that is a show, I think I've said this before on the program, that it's 90210 like for this era, mixed between Goonies.
1: So it's 90210 along the Carolina coast, basically.
0: Way that also I would say is it's Goonies because there's treasure hunting, and it is also Dawson's Creek because it's got the hijinks of the relationships and everything else. But anyway, that's coming Thursday on Netflix. I'm excited for it.
1: All right, we will check that out. Now we're going to talk about serious policy matters that affect the United States, and crime is something that we should have a discussion about here. Todd Blanche, who's the AG, I think there's a media blackout for the anti-Trump media on how successful some of these anti-crime programs have been. The numbers speak loudly. The numbers are irrefutable, I think it is fair to say, on things like the Memphis 40% drop in murders since the Trump policies went into place. And remember, the policies are just federal law enforcement with the full backing of the White House working with state and local law enforcement to do something that everyone should be on board with, lowering the violent crime rate, making as few murders as possible happen in a city, taking people who are a danger to their fellow human beings who have chosen a life of crime off the streets and prosecuting them and being serious about this. Here's Todd Blanche, Clay, the newly installed and confirmed AG. This is Cut 6. Listen to this.
2: He and I share the exact same goals for this country. When it comes to the Department of Justice, it's restoring the rule of law to this country, combating crime, and that's what we saw. We were in Long Island together, celebrating, really, and we have a lot more work to do, but celebrating the most historic drop in violent crime since they started keeping the stat. And so we have a lot of good things happening at the Department of Justice, and I'm excited to really get going over the next several months and continuing to do the job.
1: Can I just say, Clay, this should be one of the true areas of bipartisan celebration. Of course, Democrats refuse to celebrate it because it would mean that it's a Trump promise that he has delivered on, that he is right, that they are wrong, that violence interrupters and letting people go after serious crime, none of that actually helps. It doesn't heal society. It doesn't make anyone safer. It makes things more dangerous for all of the law abiding, and it's one of the things that the Biden administration did that I think hasn't really gotten the just appalled reaction it deserves. The Biden administration had 1 in 3 FBI agents. I mean, if you have access to social media, you see carjackings going on, gang members here, shooting people there, rapes are happening, murders are. I mean, there's a lot of stuff for law enforcement to deal with. 1 in 3 FBI agents involved in January 6th investigation and prosecution. Called 30 or 40% of the FBI's manpower devoted to January 6th by the Biden administration. These people are insane. They're dangerous and they're insane.
0: Yes, and you know because you worked in the CIA, the direction from your boss, and all of you who know this, whatever the boss decides should be the focus, people will tell them and provide that as the focus. So when you're saying something like the most important threat in America today is violent, anti-democracy extremist, then you're going to pour all your resources into it. I think this story deserves far more attention than it has received. I'm pulling up right now in real time what the data is on Washington, D.C. for the overall murder rate. I was just checking it over the weekend, but I'm going to look at it right now in real time. Compared to last year, Buck, the murder rate in Washington, D.C. is down 32%. Last year was a tremendous collapse in the overall

0: murder rate, it is down 32%. Nationwide, the murder rate is down about 18%. I think it would be incredible in 2028 if a Republican candidate ran on, we're going to drive murders down 50%. I'm going to put all of the resources in because, and some of you could say, okay, Clay, what's your impact there? Think about what it does to the average quality of life in every major city in America if murder declines 50%. Everything gets better. Every single thing gets better because the violent crime rate is going to collapse as the murder rate does too. And look, I shared the data because I thought it was pretty amazing. I talked about this last week. Right now through June, Orlando, Miami, and Tampa had 29 total murders. Orlando, Miami, Tampa. Miami had eight murders. I talked about this with you, Buck, because when I'm with you in Miami, I'll walk to your studio and I'll do the show. Sometimes we have a dinner to go to for advertisers or whatever else. I like to walk and the weather's decent. Everywhere I go in Miami, I feel 100% safe. When you're walking on the streets, it just feels like a city where you don't need to be concerned at all about any violent crime occurring to you. That's a choice. And Miami, Orlando, and Tampa, James Huthmeyer, who's the AD, Ron DeSantis, who's been governor for the last 8 years, they just said, we're not going to deal with this anymore. Chicago has 211 murders. Chicago by itself, nearly 10 times as many people murdered through June as Orlando, Miami, and Tampa combined. That's a choice. J.B. Pritzker, the governor, Brandon Johnson, the mayor, they're willing to have hundreds of people killed who could still be alive because they don't want to embrace the policies that Florida has. Again, it is a choice.
1: And they should all be pushed on this. And if we had an honest political media, which of course we don't, and that's a silly thing to say, but if we had one going into this midterm, this is very important. It's especially important for people who are running for, say, governor, or people who are running at the state level for office like attorney general. Why would anybody think that they can make a serious case that Biden-era Democrat policies on crime make sense based on the data? They don't. I mean, it's simply a function of pandering and pandering to certain demographics and refusing to accept that the right, the Trump MAGA Republican right, is correct on this issue. It's just objectively correct. This is not like, should the tax rate be 35% or 37%? One side is right, one side is wrong. The Democrats are wrong, and they just won't give it up. Well, it's kind of like they won't admit what a woman is either, right? This is not the only thing where they are intransigent in the face of truth. I want to talk to you about Tunnel to Towers here. Born on America's darkest day of 9/11, the Tunnel to Towers Foundation has been helping America's heroes ever since. In this 25th anniversary of 9/11, we honor heroes like New York Police Department Detective Eric Kaleha. The detective was a Bensonhurst, Brooklyn native, dreamed of being a police officer, and fulfilled that dream by joining the NYPD in 1994. He worked his way up to the rank of detective and answered the call after September 11th, serving at Ground Zero in the months that followed. In 2022, he was diagnosed with multiple cancers tied to his heroic service. Just 5 months later, he passed away from a 9/11-related illness. Eric is survived by his wife, Marilyn, and his two children. To honor his life and service, Tunnel to Towers paid off the mortgage on the Kaleha family home through its Fallen First Responders Home Program. 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

0: Welcome back in, Clay and Buck. We are rolling through the Monday edition of the Clay and Buck program. Thank you for everybody watching on YouTube. We've had a lot of different topics. President Trump right now, by the way, in the Oval Office meeting with the hero 16-year-old lifeguard who a viral video of the 16-year-old saving the life also of a 10-year-old. Both of them are in there right now. Let's see. And the family of the kids also there. Brittany in Moore Park, California. She's got a take on I Love You Forever.
1: I was gifted I Love You Forever when I was pregnant, and I read it one time, and I put the book so far away that it could never be seen again because I was a bawling mess. That book should be illegal.
0: Buck, I saved you. I don't know. You're not like a real emotional guy. I think you might possibly have had a single tear rolling down your cheek like a, you know, like a killer, like they do, like in the movies when the killer, like, or like the guy who's had to serve too long in prison, like sees the daughter that he hasn't seen in 18 years and they like put a hand up on the glass. You know, there's always that scene where they're like, oh, and like a single tear comes rolling down the cheek of the otherwise hardened criminal living behind bars. That might be.
2: Wait, I'm that guy?
0: Well, I don't. When was the last time you actually?
2: That's a little rough.
0: well, I'm just. When was the last time you actually cried? Do you remember?
3: I can't remember. I don't know.
0: Okay. Well, so like a pop culture.
2: That doesn't mean I'm the guy from Silence of the Lambs, Clay.
0: No, I'm just saying. Like, I think I would be more likely to choke up. I think of the two of us. Like, you can't even remember. Like, I will be in a movie, or I'll be in. Obviously, I'm reading this book, but I do think this book is the most devastating, the tear-jerking children's book ever written in the history of mankind. Pam in Anchorage also has feedback. Cut F.
4: 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Based on your observations or belief, just wanted to share that

0: almost the entire state of Alaska is comprised of lesbians, including myself, which is not the case. I was just wondering, could Alaska get an exemption from your statement or no?
1: She's asking about the Subarus. Evidently, Subarus are super popular in Alaska. I have no idea on a per capita basis. But maybe there's just lots of lesbians who like to go hiking in the great outdoors.
2: Wow, look at this. Subarus, according to AI, are the most popular personal vehicle driven in the state of Alaska. So who knew that everybody who wears flannel, plays softball, and drives a Subaru has moved to Alaska? I did not know this. Learning something
1: impressive.
2: New.
1: When we come back, final hour of the Monday edition next.
3: Speaking truth and having fun. Clay Travis and Buck Sexton.
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12: News this hour at Town Hall. I'm Bob Agnew in Washington. The White House is ordering a major reduction in military drills with a key ally.
13: President Trump has directed the military to substantially reduce joint exercises with South Korea. The president said the annual drill sent a hostile signal to North Korea and noted his good relationship with Kim Jong-un. Trump also cited South Korea's refusal to join the U.S. effort regarding Iran. The order comes just as the large annual drills were set to begin. Willie Nelson, Washington.
14: The cleanup continues today on Hawaii's Big Island after a close brush with Hurricane Lala over the weekend. The storm did not make landfall nor cause any deaths, but it is blamed.

0: blamed for sweeping about 100 homes off of their foundations. Lala weakened on Sunday to a tropical storm. Lawmakers from both political parties appear to be embracing the idea of ending daylight saving time.
1: President Trump supports keeping the time across the country the same all year long. On his Truth Social page, the president writes, "People are sick and tired of having to change their clocks twice a year. It is foolish, inconvenient, and in some cases, very costly."
0: That is correspondent Laura Winters reporting. Major indexes all struggling at the moment on Wall Street. Overall, though, stocks have been hanging near their record heights in early trading.
2: I'm Alex Vega, and this is Markets in a Minute. U.S. stocks are drifting near their record highs on Wall Street. The S&P 500 slipped 0.1% in the first hour of trading Monday. It remains near its all-time high set on Thursday. The Dow dropped 174 points. That's about 0.3%. And the Nasdaq composite was essentially flat. Oil prices are edging higher, helping push up Treasury yields. The yield on the 10-year Treasury rose to 4.7%. Wall Street has run to records in large part because profits are booming for big U.S. companies. Still to come this week are earning reports from big retailers including Home Depot, Target, and Walmart. I'm Alex Vega.
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0: Welcome back in. Hour number three, Clay and Buck. Encourage all of you to dive into the YouTube version of this program. You can go join 150,000 roughly of these listeners who have decided that they want to see us on video. Hello, I am here. Buck says hello as well. We also love all 550-plus AM-FM stations where this program is airing, as well as satellite radio. Many of you also on the podcast. Many different ways that so many of you can find opportunities to stay in touch with this program. We're tracking a bunch of different stories. President Trump taking reporter questions in the White House right now. We will update you if any major news is coming out there. Situation in Iran, pretty much a stalemate as things continue to progress with the blockade. I will say that to a large extent, the storylines have shifted in the context of gas prices, right around $81 or so per barrel. They were $68 when the war started. So I think most people have kind of gotten used to where gas prices are now. Certainly would always rather have gas prices that are lower than they are. But just FYI, we will keep you updated on Trump taking those questions. A couple of different things. We talked about Abdul El-Sayed and everything that has been taking place with him in Michigan as a Fox News poll had our friend Mike Rogers up 4 points in Michigan. Tomorrow is the Florida primary. We talked about Oliver Larkin coming on the program with us and it not going very well for him when he was quizzed about the elements of socialism. But I did want to play this, Buck, because the cultural battles continue in the WNBA. All of this is downright bonkers. But there was a mother and a daughter, Buck, that went to the Indiana Fever game against the Atlanta Dream in Atlanta, and they were wearing the same kind of shirt that I am wearing right now, XXXY Athletics. This is the only athletics company in the country. Think about this, Buck. We were talking about off-air how broken much of media is, particularly in the world of sports. How crazy is it that there's only one sports apparel company in the entire United States that will say men and women are different and their sports should be separated? Nike won't say that. Adidas won't say that. Any number of other companies that are out there that are seeking your dollars when it comes to buying athletic apparel. Again, I'm an investor in this company. I appreciate the fact that they're trying to create a capitalist alternative for basic common sense. I'm wearing their shirt right now. But, Buck, think about how crazy this is. A mother and a daughter wore this gear to, and why would they do that? Well, because Sophie Cunningham has spoken out, and XXXY has been very much in favor of women in women's sports. I can't believe this is real. Riley Gaines, one of the spokespersons for the company, Jennifer Say's company. A mom and a daughter went to go watch this game. They paid a lot of money for courtside tickets, and they were told that they needed to take their cover up their shirts in overtime of the game. Listen to cut three.
1: We were made to cover up our XXXY shirts at this game.
2: Wait, are you serious?
1: Yes. They gave us t-shirts during overtime and told us we had to leave.
3: And this is for the girl
1: or cover our shirts. This just happened.
2: Where were you sitting?
1: Third row of floor three.
2: And how much were your seats?
3: $1,000 each around.
1: Yeah. And we did nothing. Like,

0: We were just sitting there. I didn't make signs. I wanted to make signs, but I didn't. I did nothing.
1: Okay, Buck, so I think this is interesting. Again, the WNBA recognizes that XX chromosomes is what defines a woman. They can't tell you, however, what a woman actually is for purposes of in terms of who's eligible to play. And they also had a coach actually coach a game in a Protect Trans Kids shirt. But this is the line that they feel compelled to draw, that you can't even wear this gear. I would say this is the gear that lots more people need to be wearing to WNBA games.
2: It's particularly gross, I might add, to wear a Protect Trans Kids shirt, because there's a very clear reason for this. They recognize that the more this is about adults who have a delusion or a mental health issue, the easier it is for the public to say, we're not going to indulge that. So what they want to do is create the belief that somebody, even if they've never thought they were trans until adulthood, was somehow trans as a child. That the trans thing isn't an ideology or a belief. You were born with trans. You just didn't know it until you were 30 or 40 or whatever it may be. Because this is something that they've seen in other contexts, I think, be a very successful line of argument. And so they're... But it doesn't hold up at all in this context. And it also shows you that trans in kids is essential. They will not... I think the old detente on this issue for a lot of people, Clay, was, look, you do what you want to do as an adult. You live the way you want to live, you know, as long as you don't break the law, right? You're not hurting somebody. If you want to dress, you know, if you want to walk around as a guy wearing a dress and you want everyone to call you Sally and you're going to wear a feather boa everywhere, whatever, you know. That's your thing. But now that has been clear. That's not enough. It's, you have to pretend that that person, for all intents and purposes, is a woman, including sports, and they have pushed very hard to extend this to kids. And that's why they want to indoctrinate kids in this. They want that belief. Look, we were talking about kid stuff before. There's this Miss Rachel program, which is very, very popular. And my son, for better or for worse, a lot of you are going to say for worse, loves the Miss Rachel programming. But there's a non-binary character in that that comes up a lot. Clearly a non-binary. And this is a deliberate effort
1: yes,
2: at a very young age, right, to expose somebody to that.
1: I think that you're right, and I think that would characterize likely the majority of people that are listening to us right now. The trans agenda moved very rapidly from all we want is the opportunity to live in a way that we believe will make us happier to, if you don't acknowledge that we are the gender we tell you we are, we'll kill you. And Buck, I would actually say one of the biggest flaws that I have seen on the right that has been self-inflicted in the last year, as we're coming up on the one-year anniversary of Charlie Kirk's assassination, instead of most of the conversation being about how trans ideology motivated, based on all the evidence, this crazy left-wing leaning lunatic to kill Charlie Kirk because of his criticism of the trans agenda, instead of it being a conversation about that, which his own parents have testified under oath was the driving force behind his decision to kill Charlie Kirk, a lot of people have dove into left-wing fever dreams that somehow this is Israel that killed Charlie Kirk, or there was an exploding microphone, or somehow this is a complicated murder trial and it's a conspiracy and we're all being lied to, when the reality is actually, I would argue, far more dangerous and something that we should all be concerned about, which is if you speak out too aggressively against the trans agenda, they believe, yes, they are compelled to kill you.
2: Well, unfortunately, people have been dupes in this, including some on the right, in that they've effectively, in the public conversation, absolved the left in America and the trans madness in America of
3: ideal.

0: logical responsibility for the Charlie Kirk assassination and made it about some shadowy international conspiracy specifically involving Israel. And there's so many reasons why this is both stupid and counterproductive and immoral. So all of it's stupid, it's counterproductive, and it's immoral. But I would say to think that Israel would have a hand in something like this when it would single-handedly destroy the U.S. relationship with Israel for all time to come, based on what? Like, why would Israel do this? People say, oh, because Charlie was turning against Israel. No, that's actually not even true. So those who know Charlie have said that's not accurate, but even if it was accurate, the risk involved in something like that to the relationship between the U.S. and Israel, I mean, Charlie was very close with President Trump, with the whole president's family. It's an insane idea. It's a crazy. This is like what I, by the way, this is what I said about Russia collusion from the beginning. I said, oh, you're Donald Trump. You're going to let Vladimir Putin have compromise on, you're going to have communications with Vladimir Putin of Russia to steal the election for you. That makes no sense. Also, why would you think that Russia would even be so powerful as to be able to give you the U.S. election? The whole idea, the premise is crazy, is my point. Put aside the evidence. The premise is insane. Of Russia collusion. The president's going to do, he's going to work with Russia to steal the election, and then Putin could destroy his presidency at any moment in time. I mean, and also Donald Trump doesn't, never thought that he would need Russia. The whole thing made no sense. The premise of Israel involved in Charlie Kirk's assassination makes no sense. Makes no sense.
1: Yes.
0: Because now you've got all these people running around saying this thing. Imagine if Israel actually was willing to take this kind of a risk. It's a crazy idea for which there's also zero evidence. But here we are. And on the trans issue, it has not nearly sunk in enough, I think, with people that this is an area where if you are on the right and you are willing to take a stand on this and you're willing to speak forcefully about, talk to Matt Walsh about this, anybody, about the threats that he's been very open about this, threat that he and his family have been under after he made the movie, and he's been very vocal on this one. Who are the craziest, most threatening people? It's not the people that just sort of hate Trump generally. It's the trans hardliners are among the most, if not the most, they are the Antifa of today for the Democrat Party. And instead of talking about how dangerous that is to us as a country and us as individuals speaking on this, Clay, it's crazy conspiracy theory town. So I just think that people need to see this for what it is. And also, the more that people yell at me without evidence or without argumentation, the more I just don't care what they have to say. This is the other part of it too. You're not going to bully someone like me or someone like Clay into a belief or a conclusion by calling names or saying stupid things. So I think it's very important to be willing to say what is true. The trans issue is a huge, huge problem for us in this country because not only is it propping up mental illness, it is a mental illness of its own that you should be willing to be violent in support of the trans ideology because of the trans genocide that is going on, which is something else the left talks about. Defending yourself is very important. 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

0: Welcome back in here to Clay and Buck. Let's talk about something happy for a second, especially after Clay was getting you all weepy-eyed with his I Love You Forever take, which now I'm going to have to read to Speed tonight. I might put Speed to sleep tonight just so I can read him this book.
1: I wish I hadn't told you, because now you're going to have the protective armor up as you read it and know where you are headed. It's Red Wedding.
0: I'm a pretty sentimental guy, you know? I love puppies and babies. I'm probably going to be... Probably going to be a little misty-eyed. We'll see how it goes. But something that just should make you all very very proud, very happy, a fun thing to watch because of the outcome of it, or, you know, a happy thing to watch. Trump hosted this lifeguard, Ryder Williams. I don't know how many of you saw this. We should put up the clip. It's readily available on X, but we should put it up at clayandbuck.com just as people listen to the podcast or listen to us live here want to go check it out in one easy place. It was in Santa Cruz... At the end of July, I think, Clay, and this guy, a 16-year-old, saved a young man and

0: Trump brought him to the Oval Office, basically to just give a high five to an everyday American hero. Let's hear what the president had to say, and then Clay, I'll talk about pulling him out of the surf here in a second, but play the president just moments ago in the Oval Office. Hit it.
1: What you did was incredible, and everybody saw it, and you'd watch it over and over. I know when I first saw it, I said, roll that back. I want to see that again. Is that really happening? And both of you people have to be very proud. The whole group is proud. And your father is the happiest man in the world, you know that? Because I asked him a question. I said, so if that didn't happen, your life would be ruined. And you said, it would be a whole different life, right?
2: Absolutely.
0: Clay, I mean, it's incredible. We're talking about a moment ago here. The I love you forever. I mean, for any of the parents out there, for your child. First of all, the hero's dad, Ryder Williams' dad, just got to be so proud of the young man that he's raised. Only 16 years old to do this, and then he saved the child, the young boy. The child's also in the office, I might add, Clay, in the Oval Office, and it's a great story. But it just goes to show you. I know it's August. A lot of people are going to be at the beach. You guys, riptides, some of these currents. You've got to be careful. I know everyone thinks that they're like a superhero themselves at the beach and there's no problem, but especially if you got kids, got to pay close attention. Clay, have you ever been caught in a riptide? I haven't, but I know people who have spoken to me about it, having been in the past. You are sucked out into the ocean so much faster than people, and you have no chance if you try to just swim against it. And that's what happened here, as I understand it.
3: Yeah, it's scary. No, thankfully, I've never been in that situation, but I always have tried to talk to my kids about it because you can be having a normal day at the beach, and then the next thing you know, you're suddenly in peril, even if you're a good swimmer. And so what everyone tells you to do is swim parallel, right, to the beach until you find somewhere that you can potentially be able to get back in, because otherwise you tire yourself out very quickly, and it becomes dangerous rapidly,
0: and you could find yourself pulled a couple hundred yards from shore. I mean, out there before you escape that riptide. So this 16-year-old went out there and pulled out this young boy. And the other thing is, people came to help them, and they almost got pulled in by the tide. This is just
3: common.
0: Sometimes
3: mom or dad goes out to try to help the kid who is caught or the friend. And then they get caught in as well. And so trying to save someone actually puts even more people in peril. So be careful out there. But this was a very positive event that President Trump
0: had. This is why I'm a pool or pond guy, personally. I'm a pool or pond guy, even though I live at Miami Beach.
3: It's a lot easier to handle that. I want to tell you all about Clay Travis Law. We were talking last week about all the issues that happened in Spokane with the property damage, with the significant issues that were taking place there. You're proud of Indiana? 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

0: 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We're joined now by Paul Renner. He is running for governor in Florida. And I'll just say right off the top, Paul, why are you the right pick tomorrow? Why should Floridians voting for the Republican nominee select you?
1: Well, I helped the governor build the free state of Florida. And so if you have concerns or doubts about going backwards, you don't have to, because I was there building it. It's my legacy, too. And the governor just several days ago came out in a press conference and veered off the topic and said, you know, Paul Renner would actually make a really good governor. So he's not endorsed in this race, but he's kind of made clear what his choice will be and who he's going to vote for to replace him in this election. And, you know, you guys mentioned Polymark a little while ago. Don't forget Francesca Hong, 95% plus chance of winning in Wisconsin, and she got smoked on election day. So I am the fast galloping horse. There's campaigns that are nervous. We had one that put out a hit piece on me today, so somebody's worried. And we are confident we are the fast galloping horse in this race, and we'll see what happens tomorrow night.
2: Well, there's certainly a huge opportunity for some political betting and some arbitrage here, Paul, because I think you're at 100 to 1 right now. Francesco is 95 okay. to 1. So I love the confidence, and that's very cool. I am a Floridian, not just for tax purposes, but I live here year-round. I am a Floridian, and my vote is not yet cast. Therefore, it is technically up for grabs. What would you do differently? I mean, I'll tell you this, right? We have people calling in. They love Byron Donalds. They love Jay Collins. Why should people love Paul Renner as governor?
1: Well, if you look at experience, 20 years in the military, prosecutor, business owner, Speaker of the House, you look at results. The governor, same governor, DeSantis, said that those 2 years I led were unprecedented, the best 2 years in Florida history. Those guys just don't have that kind of background, those kind of results to deliver for Floridians. And so that's why people are coming to our campaign. That's why you should support me tomorrow. I'm voting tomorrow as well. We have a lot of undecided voters. But if you just do your research on experience, results, on vision, where we have our contract with Florida on affordability to get rid of homestead property taxes, lower insurance rates, lower electric rates. You know, you can't pass a platitude into law, but you can pass plans. I am literally the only one with a concrete plan to eliminate homestead property taxes, lower those insurance rates and electric rates. And on many, many other topics, these other candidates, they've announced this thing or that, but nobody has that kind of comprehensive 100-day program that I do. No data centers, stopping flock cameras, leaning into health freedom. And the health freedom movement has endorsed me as well. Police officers, the FOP, because of my public safety record. So there's all kinds of reasons that we don't have time to cover, but plenty of reasons, if you research, that you'll want me as your next governor. I just tell people, the more you research, the more you'll want me.
0: Thankfully, Florida is not California, so we will know the results of the Florida primary tomorrow evening. If you win, certainly you'll be the nominee for Republicans. If you don't win, will you campaign for whomever the nominee is?
1: Well, zero chance. Let me dispel any doubts. Zero chance I'm ever going to support a Democrat. And so I'm hopefully going to be campaigning all fall for myself, but I'm not going to be supporting a Democrat ever. So you don't have to worry about that. And I think anybody that wins ought to have the support of the other candidates.
2: So there's some things that have been going very well in Florida. With the influx of people, the influx of investment and capital, the free state of Florida has gotten a huge boost post-COVID. What are the things that you would want to do differently, Paul, if you became the governor? When I say differently, I should say, what are the new focus areas you would bring to the job, right? Because status quo is great in a lot of ways, but there's always ways to improve. How do you improve something that's already, as a state at least, functioning as well as my beloved Sunshine State?
1: Well, it's getting after the fact that we are a victim of our own success. That affordability piece, again, I'm the only one with very concrete plans, and they're all there on my website, voterenner.com, to eliminate homestead property taxes. We've got benefits for small businesses and renters as well. It's a balanced, strong plan. Same thing with insurance and electric. That's the number one issue for voters. And so we're on top of that in a very concrete way. I've been very vocal about public corruption as another separator. I've been very vocal about the red and green threat of China and Islam in our state, and we see that throughout Europe. We see that here in our country, where

0: there's an incompatibility with those systems and ours, and nobody's spoken with more force and steely-eyed determination than I have on those topics. Election integrity, I mentioned health freedom already. If you want to continue down that path and not have people say, oh, that was a COVID-era thing. I was the only candidate that was in office with Governor DeSantis fighting the COVID lockdowns and really branding the free state of Florida what it is today. And so, again, if people want the surest thing, the closest thing, I'm a conservative lawyer like DeSantis. We're both naval officers. There's a lot of similarities philosophically and in so many different ways. That's why the governor came out and said, you know, this guy would be a really good governor and has a great policy record, and praised us for having the best two sessions speaker of any time in Florida history. That's as close to a sure thing as you're going to get from these candidates. And so I'm looking for a victory tomorrow night.
1: We're talking to Paul Renner. How much concern should there be that, as Buck just said, Buck lives in Florida, I spend a lot of time in Florida as well, that things are going so well after 8 years of Ron DeSantis that people might be inclined, maybe more so than they have been in the past, to not be as fired up politically? Are you concerned at all about that, particularly in a midterm where we know the people with broken brains who hate Trump are certainly going to be energized, as they always are, to show up?
0: You're absolutely right. I mean, that's always a problem in an off year with the Republicans in office. We're going to have a fall off in enthusiasm, and you see that in polling. You see it on feel it on the ground. But look, we have to have a Republican nominee, and I believe I'm right on the issues, whether it's affordability, whether it's my opposition to having hyperscale data centers in our state, my opposition to the surveillance state. You know, public corruption is another one I've spoken out with uniquely. Those issues are issues that, as I've traveled all 67 of the counties, which is unique for candidates as well, that I'm best positioned to not see that drop off. And we saw that in 22, you know, the big red wave that never came. It came in one state, the state that I helped the governor to build in 2022. We had a record turnout. And so we've got to have a strong nominee who's right on the issues to beat David Jolly come the fall.
1: Paul Renner, we appreciate all the work you have done to make Florida one of the greatest states in the entire nation. And again, Florida primary tomorrow. Encourage everybody to get out and vote. Thank you, sir.
0: Not too late to cast your bets. God bless you.
1: Thank you. I got to give him credit, Buck. He was on the ball there, because it is true that Francesca Hong, according to Polymarket and Kalshi, was 95% likely to win the Wisconsin Democrat primary, and she ended up losing by 2,000 or 3,000 votes, even though she was a prohibitive favorite.
2: Hillary Clinton was a 97% chance to win in 2016 against Donald Trump, in according to the New York Times analysis. So, but this would be mathematically, this would be pretty amazing if you let's just put it that way. Amazing.
1: It would be
2: 100-1.
1: I said, yeah, it'd be like the Jets winning the Super Bowl. For those of you who are poor Jets fans, they're just saying, "Hey, we're listening on WR. We don't want to hear."
2: Yeah, I know. You're just throwing elbows at Jets fans today.
1: Well,
2: what do they do?
1: That kind of contextualizes it. I think if even the Jets fans listening right now would say, yeah, we're not going to win the Super Bowl, Clay. But maybe Geno Smith will have an incredible year, and you will. When you get bad weather, like Hawaii dealt with over the weekend, boy, how bad was that? What's one of the first things to fail? Often cell phone service. Hopefully our listeners on News Radio 830 in Honolulu, throughout the islands as well, I hope they're safe as they start to recover from Tropical Storm Lala. In critical moments, cell towers can get overloaded with demand, meaning you get a no service or that dreaded SOS image on your iPhone. 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

0: closing up shop on Clay and Buck for the day. 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A lot of great shows that you can only hear from the network because they're not on our wonderful radio stations. Go check those out. Clay, I just want to rack and sack. We got a lot of really fun talkbacks here. If you see a great caller up live too, let me know. But podcast listener Allison, this is A on our talkbacks. Hit it.
1: Hey, this is Allison in L.A. Not gay. Do think Sophie Cunningham's hot, but not gay. I played softball 5 nights a week for years, but it was co-ed. And I had 2 or 3 Subarus over the years. But it was the dog commercials that got me and so many people I knew who weren't lesbian, but they were dog lovers. But I bet that's how they originally appealed to the lesbians. And I also am very practical and into safety.
2: Interesting.
3: Subaru drivers of America. It would be unbelievably hysterical if this show became sponsored by Subaru.
2: I think they should. I think we'd really break through for them right now. You know,
3: because
2: we have all these people. First of all, to any of our lesbian listeners who love the Subaru, fantastic, right? Who already are there, but we have a lot of people who are not of the LGBT community. Who are telling us they don't care? They don't care about anything else. They just love their Subarus so much. I think that's a very compelling selling point. So they don't do it based on any identity or anything else. They just think it's such a great car. Robert from Tampa, WNBA talk here. B, hit it.
4: I am calling because what would the WNBA do if Dos Equis Beer decided to sponsor the WNBA? Would they turn away that money?
3: Why would they be upset by that?
2: The most interesting man in the world ads, maybe? Is that what he's going for? Dos Equis was the... Remember that guy? Stay thirsty.
3: Yeah, but I mean, I don't understand why that would mean that they can't be a sponsor. Yeah. Is there a joke there that I'm missing? I don't know. Yeah, like they did a most interesting man commercial.
2: Podcast listener, Mom, let's just go to the next one. 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
5: Clay, you should buy up the WNBA arena, all the tickets. Then everyone that goes in that you give a ticket to, they have a sweatshirt. Underneath the sweatshirt, they have a XXXY shirt. And underneath the XXXY shirt, they have a Nashville Balls t-shirt.
3: What is the least popular WNBA franchise right now? I don't know the answer. And how many people could we on this program get to go to a game wearing XXXY gear? Some of, like, Indiana Fever draw 20,000 people because Caitlin Clark is so popular. What is the least popular?
2: Oh, I know what it is.
3: You know now.
2: Thank you, Grok. The Washington Mystics.
3: Ooh. What? How many people go to a Washington Mystics game when Caitlin Clark is not playing?
2: I'm trying to see here. I mean, they can't fill their arena has 4,000 seats, and they have a tough time ever filling that.
3: That we could potentially do, Buck. This would be a great call. This would be a heck of a field trip for the Clay and Buck listeners. What if we took over a WNBA game in XXXY gear? The WNBA would lose their mind. And I don't even think, what does an average ticket cost? $10 to get into a Washington Mystics game? I can't imagine it costs much more than that. I do remember when they moved into the NBA arena because Caitlin Clark drew so many fans that wanted to watch her. I cannot imagine that is very much.
2: $70.
3: $70?
2: Yeah.
3: Average ticket?
2: Washington, that's what AI says. $70 for a Washington Mystics game.
3: $70? That's ridiculous.
2: That's where it starts. They go up to $480.
3: $480? Who is paying for those? There's no way. There's got to be like a actual price. I'm sure that they have price.
2: What does a new Subaru cost? You know what I mean? There's money here.
3: These are expensive things. Let's see. We got a bunch of talkbacks. Louie in St. Pete, Florida. He's fired up at you, Buck. H.
6: Yo, Buck. I love you to death, but you got to quit spreading that rumor about you're a Florida boy. You ain't no Florida boy. You got to give us at least 5 years before you can say you're a Florida boy, and 10 before you can become a Florida cracker. Love you, sugar. Bye.
3: I don't know how well people could hear him. He said it takes 10 years to be a Florida cracker. Great beer, by the way. Florida cracker beer, if I'm remembering correctly. And 5 years to call yourself a Floridian. How long have you officially... because the state of New York's been chasing you, I know, for a while here.
2: This is year four. This is year four, so I got one more year before I'm... First of all, I grew up in New York City, where people have been in New York for 5 minutes, and they say they're a New Yorker. People grow up all over, I'm just going to say it, northern New Jersey and Strong Island, and they say they're New Yorkers, too. Like, New York City, they're like, yeah, I grew up in the city. It's like, really? Is Secaucus New York City? I love Secaucus. Don't get me wrong, but
3: I was in New York over the weekend, Buck. What do you think of the bridge and tunnel crowd?
2: Oh boy, you're just throwing. This is another.
3: I'm just curious, as a New York City guy, what do you think of the bridge and tunnel crowd? I understand on the weekends, quite a few may at times come into the city. What is your take on?
2: I think they are very important for stimulating the Manhattan economy with their visits to the restaurants and nightlife. And I'll also say that a lot of them spend a lot of time in their cars, Clay, and listen to talk radio. So I love the bridge and tunnel crowd as long as their radio is very specifically affixed to one of our fantastic stations like WOR.
3: I bet that was not the take you had prior to being a radio guy, I'll just say. Glenn in Utah, what you got for us? Glenn in Utah. The show's just ending.
2: Yep. Gone once.
3: Glenn.
2: Oh, the Dos Equis thing was because of two X's on the Dos Equis bottle. I didn't even know that. Honestly, I don't drink beer. I definitely don't drink Dos Equis.
3: I was not smart. You gotta explain your joke better for morons like
2: me. So his joke was better than we gave him credit for, to be fair. That was actually fair play.
3: That was actually a very good line. I thought that this was a most interesting man in the world, as you did, and I just didn't get why that would have been the result. Apologies to Glenn in Utah. No pressure. You just had an opportunity to talk to millions of people, and somehow it didn't work. 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
12: News this hour at Town Hall. I'm Bob Agnew in Washington. President Trump is now asking the Pentagon to reduce military exercises that the U.S. conducts with South Korea every year. Here's correspondent Laura Winters.
13: President Trump taking to his Truth Social page, stating he has instructed Secretary of War Pete Hegseth to substantially reduce the military drills we do with that country. The president saying, based on my very good relationship with Kim Jong-un of North Korea, I am not happy with the fact the U.S. has long ago agreed to participate in joint military exercises with South Korea. These exercises are not only costly, but send a signal that is totally inappropriate and hostile to a country that, as long as Donald J. Trump has been president, has been unthreatening and respectful.
12: That is correspondent Laura Winters reporting. Authorities have lifted a U.S. security alert that had halted avocado exports from Michoacan. That is Mexico's main avocado-producing state. The alert had left about 200,000 workers in limbo in that region while the military set up increased security measures. By the weekend, orchards and packing plants were back in operation, and U.S. inspectors had returned to carry out their certifications. Lala has skirted Hawaii's Big Islanders. Correspondent Donna Ward.
14: Lala skirted Hawaii's Big Island without making landfall as a hurricane, and now it's weakened to a tropical storm. But hurricane specialist Larry Kelly of the National Hurricane Center says Lala is still punishing the Big Island and drenching several of Hawaii's other islands.
15: Rainfall totals in excess of 30 inches have been reported on the eastern side of the island, of the Big Island, damaging winds as well.
14: Tropical storm conditions have spread westward from Maui to Oahu and Kauai. Governor Josh Green says more than 60,000 households are without power. Three hospitals have switched to generator power. There's a search and rescue mission after flash floods swept several occupied homes off their foundations.
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1: All right, thank you, Scott Shannon, and thanks to all of you for being with us. 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It's 800-941-SEAN if you want to join us. I get attacked probably on a daily basis. If you are a public figure, it goes with the territory. I am used to that part. I get more angry when friends of mine, and I mean friends of mine, are unfairly attacked. And then it's personal for me. It's not personal, you know, like I you have keyboard warriors, you know, living in their parents' basement in their underwear or naked. You know, they just drop their bombs every 5 seconds on some social media platform. I don't read it. I don't care. They're meaningless to me. All of you in this audience that make this show possible, make my TV show possible, my podcast possible, I'm indebted to you because I get to do what I love. And I have friends of mine that I know their true character. I know who they are in their heart. They don't have to agree with me politically, but we are friends. And in one sense, you know, my next guest is like a brother to me. That's how deeply I feel about him. My love is real for this guy. And, you know, the sense that, you know, we have a deep, abiding, real friendship that developed many years ago. We don't agree on a lot of, on some political things. And we have some fun fights and then we move on. I admire what he has done with his life, how he's overcome adversity. He's been on my podcast. And he had a very tough childhood growing up. I won't give you all the details now because it's not relevant. And then I saw an unfair attack against Stephen A. Smith this weekend by what's a group called the National Association of Black Journalists. And you read the headlines is, you know, that he gets an F from this group. And he, you know, accusing him of a pattern of disparaging African-American women, black women. And he got a thumbs down, whatever that means. And yeah, he has been critical of the likes of Jasmine Crockett, who has said a lot of crazy stuff, and Joy Reid, who said a lot more crazy stuff. I can play it all for you on this show. And he calls balls and strikes. He tells me what he doesn't like about Donald Trump. He tells me what he doesn't like about Democratic socialists. He thinks Democrats are destroying themselves. He thinks Donald Trump needs to not let every thought in his head come out. He's just blunt, and we just respect each other. And he joins us now. I am more angry about this than you are. Now, I know what you said. And, you know, they attacked you, and then you responded very, very quickly, and you said, okay, if this is what you want to do, you all started something, and I'm going to respond, and I want to give you the opportunity to, but I think it's unfair. You said in your ex post, this is the epitome of Christmas arriving early. If the at NABG wants to call folks out, fine. You had your turn, now mine is coming. Now, and make no mistake, I'm coming. Let's see who really deserves a thumbs down award when it comes to the black community after I say my piece. Remember, you asked for it. I've shut my mouth for years. Now you all started something. Now, I could tell a lot of stories about you, your kindness, your generosity, how you give back to minority communities. I could start listing chapter and verse, but I don't think you're going to want me to. Because you do that stuff privately, and you do that stuff out of the goodness of your heart, and you do that stuff because you know you're blessed. I'm sorry that this happened to you, because it's unfair, it's untrue, and it's an injustice, and I don't like injustices.
2: Well, I appreciate all that. Thank you for saying that. I think it's all accurate, what you just said. It's a bunch of BS. And I did my, you know, my show, Straight Shooter with Stephen A. on my YouTube channel, and I addressed it. It's a bunch of BS. There's no truth to what they were saying. And I went a step further. I said, let's call it what it is. I said, we've got a whole bunch of folks out there, you know, who are liberal thinking, and you've got the liberal mob, as some people like yourself and others will call it, that have targeted me. And as far as I'm concerned, this is the

0: latest foray into that. I don't think there's any question about it. This person, this president of the NABJ, Ms. Gaines, Ms. Haynes is her name, Erin Haynes, I've never met her. I don't know her. I got no heads up about what they were thinking or why. And this notion that I've disparaged black women, I was raised by five black women. The greatest mother on earth, who passed away in 2017, God rest her soul, you know how I felt about her. My four older sisters, 10 nieces, 2 daughters. I've been around black women all my life. I have 6 black women working for me. My financial advisor is a black woman. My lawyer is a black woman. My accountant is a black woman. I don't know what they're talking about. And so when they say these kind of things that they have said, it's utterly ridiculous. And I think that when you look at it, they didn't give any examples, but we know based on what we've witnessed over the last year or so that, they've had issues with some of the things that I have said about some of these folks. And I'm like, okay, let's go. Let's go down the list. Jasmine Crockett, you go on the airwaves and you call the president a piece of bleep. And I said, how is that going to help your constituents? You're in Texas. This ain't California or New York. They ain't going for that down there. That's not going to help you. What happened in the aftermath of all of that? She lost. Tallarico is the senatorial candidate for the Democratic Party in the state of Texas with an opportunity to represent 31 million people as opposed to 766,000, which she had in her district. Michelle Obama. You know, I've raved about this woman for many, many years. I think that she's absolutely phenomenal. And I said, hey, I think she could run for president and she would win. She sits up there, she calls First Take a reality show or whatever. I said, well, you know what? That's fine. But while you brought your name into the equation, allow me to say that I always had a problem during the campaign with you saying a vote for Trump was a vote against women. And I said, wait a minute. What about those who are pro-life? What about those who ain't thinking about Planned Parenthood and instead they're thinking about the economy or immigration or safety in the streets? When people go to the polls, you know, they vote for somebody based on their own individual interests, right, wrong, or otherwise. That's how an electorate operates. You know, we bring up, you know, Kamala Harris. I said, hey, we're talking about how the Democratic, you know, the Republican Party, the GOP, is a threat to democracy. Well, y'all bypassed the primary. Gift wrapped the Democratic nomination to her for the presidency of the United States. And then she went on a View, and Sunny Houston asked her the question, would you do anything differently? Have you seen anything differently from the Biden administration that you would think do differently? And she says, no, I can't think of anything, not one thing that I would do differently. In the middle of a migrant crisis with folks crossing the borders in the millions. I said, that's not going to get it done. You're going to lose. And what happened? She lost. And so I'm pointing out these things and pointing out stuff that has happened. And I'm like, whether you agree or disagree, fine. Where does misogyny come in? Where does disrespect and disparaging come in? How do you say, and I'm doing that? I don't get that. And last but not least, I made sure to make it very, very clear. I started my career at the New York Daily News as a high school reporter. I got the job at the Philadelphia Inquirer because of a job fair at the NABJ conference in 1994. I have religiously been a contributor to the organization, its sports task force, the job fairs. I brought First Take, which is a nationally televised show, to the NABJ over the last 2 years in Chicago and then in Cleveland. And the year that I don't show up there this year, because I'm enrolling my daughter in the college, I get a thumbs down award. And conveniently, it's after all of this stuff is happening where I'm interviewing Byron Donald, or I'm interviewing Jim Jordan, or I'm interviewing Tom Cotton, or a host of other GOP and Republican members. But Sean, I've had my show on POTUS, Sirius XM, POTUS Radio, every Wednesday night from 6 to 8 p.m. Eastern Standard Time on POTUS Channel 124. Since September 17th, I've had it. I've had 60 political guests, Sean. 30 Republicans, 30 Democrats. Because I'm a registered independent. Sean Hannity is a very dear friend of mine. We don't agree on much politically. We argue about this stuff all the time. Mark,
1: he calls me crazy all the time.
0: Okay, I told you crazy. I think you're nuts. We go to all, but we're friends. And I'm sitting there going, like, what are you talking about? So in the end, what it comes down to is, you don't want me to give the other side a fair shake. You don't want me to listen to what other people's views are. You don't want me to, quote unquote, platform anybody else whose ideological tilt may be different than what they believe I should be parroting. Well, guess what? As a journalist organization, you ain't supposed to be making that call. You're supposed to be objective, right down the middle. And when you consider what I've achieved in my career on September 29th, I am being inducted into the Broadcast Cable Hall of Fame. And 5 weeks before I'm to be inducted as one of the most accomplished journalists and broadcasters in this nation's history, the National Association for Black Journalists give me a thumbs down award. You can't make it up. You can't make it up.
1: You know, one of the things that is most interesting to me about you is you want to vote Democrat. You're very open about it. You're independent, but you lean a little more Democrat.
0: Correct.
1: And, you know, we have talked about, like, the DSA. I mean, there's all these stories out there today, and I've covered them extensively. One lady wants to legalize stealing, you know, in New York, one of those members. And they have their crazy agenda, you know, eliminate the Senate. We no longer get to choose the president. They pack the courts. Amnesty for illegals, abolish the borders. This is all on their website. Abolish ICE. End all deportations. Defund the Department of War. Pretty dumb. Eliminate cash bail. Abolish prisons. Abolish police. A wealth tax. Green New Deal. Public ownership of corporations. If people would listen to you, Bill Maher, Mark Penn, later we'll have Doug Schoen on this program, and Joe Manchin and John Fetterman and others. Your guy, the only reason this election could be close, historically it never is in a midterm, is because they are nuts. And I think Americans are going to, you know, run from this, and the polls show it. 60+% of Democrats like socialism over capitalism. 18% only like capitalism. You know, this is crazy stuff. So, you know, you're talking about calling balls and strikes. You have no problem calling me crazy, and I'm not insulted because, I don't know, I just know your heart. You're my friend.
0: Yeah. And I don't mean much by it. I just think some of your political views are nuts at times.
1: Well, I think some of yours are. So, I mean, we're even. But I know your heart. I wish you'd let me tell people all the good in your life. If it was not for your sister, when you had dyslexia before they named it, and you had this tough experience as a kid in the third and fourth grade, held back, your sister saved you. You know, the community saved you. Your parents saved you. I don't look at skin color. You and I have talked about that, too. Neither one of us do. We believe God created all of us. The same God created you and me. That's it. And anyone that is a white nationalist or anti-Semite, I want nothing to do with morons. And people say a lot of dumb stuff now.
0: I tell people all the time, one of the arguments that you and I once got into was when we talked about skin color, and I had to explain to you. I said, Sean, I do look at it, but just because I look at it doesn't mean that it defines how I'm going to judge people accordingly. I notice differences, but all differences ain't bad. And it's okay for somebody to hold on to their ethnicity and whatever belief system comes with that, to sit up there and decide or how you feel or what you believe, as long as it's fair-minded and it's fact-based, and it's more fact than feelings. And I think that when you talk about the DSA, for example, you've got people out here that are Democrats. It's no way. I am a black man raised in the streets of New York City, and I'm here to tell you something that the Democrats don't want folks to know, that most people don't want folks to know. I don't care how often black folks have been voting for the Democratic Party, particularly since civil rights legislation in 1964 and the voting rights in 1965. Most black households have been conservative. Now, you might go to the polls and vote differently, but the conservative view.
1: Well, I'm going to add one thing, and we're going to continue this discussion on TV tonight. How are government schools doing in predominantly minority neighborhoods? Not very well on average.
0: They're not good.
1: How are they doing with law and order and safety and security? Not very well. Maybe we'll pick up on that point tonight. All I can say is, you know, you are a good man, Stephen A. Smith. This is unjustified. This is not fair. This was a cheap shot. And I'm sorry. I wish people knew your heart the way I did. And I just want people to know you have my undying support. You're a friend. You're a brother. I love you.
0: I appreciate it. I appreciate it. And
1: you didn't say I love you back, just for the record.
0: I love
1: you. Just saying.
0: You know that. I love you. Well, never.
1: Stephen A. Smith. We'll see you tonight. 800-941-LINDA. Is that awful or what? Awful.
2: It's awful.
1: We've known him for decades.
2: Mm-hmm.
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1: All right, 25 now till the top of the hour. Toll free, our number is 800-941-SEAN. 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Look, if Gary Brecker's right and artificial intelligence does what we think it will be able to do, you could live to be over 100. 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Anyway, look, but a lot of us guess our way through our health, what foods to eat, what supplements to take. 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

0: It's really that simple. I mean, I wouldn't want to be the Democrats today. I really wouldn't. I mean, now you've got to defend this lunatic DSA individual, the Brooklyn Socialist State Assemblywoman, you know, declaring shoplifting. You have a right to take any item you want from a drugstore or a store, and you ought to be able to do so without getting arrested because of the biological need to steal these items. Shoplifting should be legalized, she says. I mean, okay. I'm all in on that. Sure. Whatever you say. DSA offering a tribute to Fidel Castro on his 100th birthday. Majority of Democrats now favor socialism. I mean, this is crazy stuff we're going through. We have new news on Troy Jackson. This is the guy that replaced Graham Plattner, Mr. Nazi Tattoo. Not very good news on him, which we discussed earlier. And apparently, you would think that things couldn't get worse for Troy Jackson. And his, you know, the reports that he has a vicious temper and he's throwing bottles of water at women. Well, if you think things couldn't get worse, they just have. Bangor Daily News reporting Jackson broke into his girlfriend's house, started to physically push her around. After he broke down the door and found her with a male friend, he promptly punched in the face and tried to strangle. Well, as bad as that situation got, it got uglier for Troy Jackson. Another guy, an Allagash man who was known, who has known the Senate candidate for decades, says he personally witnessed Jackson strike his longtime partner in the face. It was open-handed. In an incident outside a St. Francis retail store years ago, and this comes as renewed scrutiny over a separate 1988 assault documented in a police report. He told the main wire about an encounter that he witnessed outside of the small pub, and, you know, he was approaching the entrance when he saw Jackson standing outside, and he said, you know, caught him completely by surprise, quote, he just open hand slapped her besides the head. Okay, Maine, where are you going to come down on this one?
1: Tell me about the incident where you witnessed Troy Jackson striking his partner or girlfriend or whatever.
2: Well, there was a pub, the general store in St. Francis that closed up, and the owner made a pub. It was like a walk-in basement, and he made a pub, which we all used to go there quite often on the weekends, and I was going there one, I don't remember if it was Friday or Saturday, but as I approached the door, Lion and Troy was standing outside, and all of a sudden he just open hand slapped her right beside the head, and her head tilted a little bit and her hair flew. She turned and started towards whatever vehicle they had. I didn't see what vehicle they had, and it kind of shocked me because usually I don't let stuff like that slide.
1: Mm-hmm.
2: And he turned and followed her, so I continued in the building, but they left, they never came in.
1: So you didn't hear any yelling beforehand or anything?
2: No.
1: So he just open hand slapped her right inside the head?
2: I didn't hear their conversation because
1: right.
2: I was just
1: right.
2: Approaching the...
1: But it was a closed fist, an open hand?
2: Open hand.
1: Open hand?
2: Yeah.
1: And just whacked her?
2: Yeah.
0: Does a guy ever, is it ever appropriate to raise a hand towards a woman? The answer is obviously no, never, period. End of sentence. Full stop. Let's go to Mark in Virginia. I'm sorry, Mark in Florida. Mark, how are you? Glad you called. Happy Monday, sir.
3: Hi, happy Monday. Good afternoon, Sean. Very long-time listener since your Hannity and Combs days and watching on TV and first-time caller.
0: Thank you. Glad you... I don't know why people wait so long to call. I'm glad you're out there. Glad you're with us. Don't be so shy next time. Call anytime.
3: I will. Hey, Sean, so I want to go back to the conversation you guys were having last week on the WNBA. I had a question. I haven't seen, I've listened to a lot of the networks and a lot of talk shows, and I haven't really heard anyone discuss what potential legal recourse there is for people like Caitlin Clark or Cunningham for when these cheap shots are taken, the referees, the league, no one's protecting them. If I remember correctly, Caitlin even hurt her back after that the fist in the throat maneuver a couple months ago. What is anybody, or do you have, or have you talked to any lawyers to see what potential recourse there is legally if the league doesn't protect them?
0: You know, look, I mean, you're playing a sport, and the last thing I'd really want to have happen is AGs get involved like, I'm a big hockey fan, and one of the biggest parts of hockey, and, you know, people can say, oh, I wish they weren't fighting in hockey, but you're in any place watching a hockey game, any stadium around the country, I'm telling you, the crowd loves it. It's a part of the game. It always has been, and no big deal. I mean, they don't let them kill each other. Eventually, the refs will separate them, but it's a part of the game. I mean, in baseball, a pitcher hits a batter. Sometimes the bench is, you know, empty, and they have a little bit of a brawl. They go back and play the game. It doesn't offend me that kind of thing happens. Look, here's the thing, though. The biggest problem that the WNBA now has is they can't and won't define what a woman is. This is the WNBA. It's not that complicated, and they're scared to death to take a simple stand on a simple issue, which to me tells you everything you need to know.
3: Yeah, I think I agree with you 100%, Sean. You know, there's inherent risks with any sport, but I think when you disregard the rules, and I'm going to throw into it now that you're potentially going to have men doing the same thing, and there's an injury that results out of it. It's not from the sport. It's from the dirty plays that are being allowed only to certain players, against certain players, and I think that there's some accountability that is required, because if we just made this a free-for-all, it wouldn't be basketball anymore. I still understand there's hard hits, but these are blatant, flagrant, you know, trying to injure them, moves that these guys are doing. And now when you start having men in the league, and if they take on the same actions, how much risk are they willing to put themselves in? And this could be potentially career-ending. I think for that purpose, that there ought to be some recourse to them if, again, it's dirty play and the league's not protecting them.
0: Look, I think in the case of what happened to Sophie Cunningham, I mean, she got clotheslined. You go after somebody's neck, you really can injure them, and that could be permanent, and that could be career-ending. Look, there's a reason, like in the NFL, rarely it happens. Rarely will you see somebody trying to take out the knee of a quarterback. Franchise quarterbacks bring in a lot of attention to the league. They create a lot of fan loyalty, and you just don't do it. However, some people will do it occasionally. Joe Theismann years ago, remember the hit that he took? It was a career ender, and you don't want that. My friend, I appreciate the call, Mark. Glad you're out there. Don't be a stranger. 800-941-SEAN if you want to be a part of the program. Tom in Maine, what do you make of this new development with your candidate up there in Maine and this new allegation, Troy Jackson? This guy's now on tape saying that he was, you know, saw Troy Jackson slap his girlfriend.
4: Well, to be honest, Sean, it doesn't surprise me, and it's part of the reason I called. Mass migrations from these poorly run blue states, a lot of them are liberals, and I think Tallarico is a prime example, and Plattner / Troy Jackson, one and the same, are another example. These people are migrating to these states, but they're not checking their politics at the door. They're bringing it with them.
0: You know, somebody said to me, he's a lumberjack, Sean, and I know, yeah, Graham Plattner claimed he was an oyster man. Do you have oyster men in Maine, because nobody that I know in Maine ever heard of the term.
4: Well, they have oyster farms.
0: Okay, but did you ever hear oyster man? It's like, kind of like Tallarico and Graham Plattner. You know, they both said they were business people. Okay, but they had one customer, mommy. I mean, they had that in common. It's like they've never done anything with their life, but their first big job is going to be in the U.S. Senate. I'd actually have somebody that had some life experience and success ahead of time.
4: Yes. Yes, that would be a great thing.
0: It's going to be interesting up there in Maine. The more that keeps coming out on Troy Jackson, the more this is looking like Graham Plattner 2.0. But, you know, believe what you want. All right, quick break. Right back to our busy phones. Toll free this Monday, 800-941-SEAN is our number if you want to be a part of the program as we continue.
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0: 800-941-SHAWN, our number. Let's get back this Monday to our busy telephones. Fran, in the communist utopia of Mr. No-Show Governor Gavin Newsom in California. What's up, Fran? How are you?
1: Well, I've been debating on whether to put my new bumper sticker on, Welcome to the USSR of California.
0: I think you should, but you might get some nasty glares from some of those Californians out there.
1: Yeah, we might. Listen, Sean, I called in to talk to you because we feel like you're family. And then when I listen to you talk about the idiots that are running for office in this country right now, and then the Women's Basketball League, we actually watched a little of our very first game on TV last night after all this

0: controversy and that they can't come up with the definition of a woman. Then I think about what I wanted to talk to you about the other day when I was coming down the road and I was listening to you. And like I said, we feel like you're family. I'm 76. I'm the grandmother of five.
1: Oh, God bless you. I mean, do you like being a grandparent?
0: Oh, my gosh. The best thing in the whole world. I thought
1: everyone says that, but why do I not want to be a grandparent one day? I just don't.
0: Oh, my gosh. They come to your house. They're thrilled to be there. It doesn't matter what you feed them. They want to spend time with you. You go outside with them. You meet them. I have one granddaughter. She loves it when we meet in town and have lunch. It really is. Even if you enjoyed raising your kids, and we were lucky we raised our kids mostly rural, and then we moved them to the city, bless their hearts. But your grandkids, just they're just a great joy. They really are. And that's right, really why I called you.
1: Mm-hmm.
0: You remember our wonderful president that my very first presidential election was John Kennedy. And
1: wow.
0: I was in the eighth grade, and I remember when he was shot. But he said, ask not what your country can do for you, but what you can do for your country. And I think about all of the people and all the things that are going on. And, you know, we've lost 7 million acres of forest this summer. And
1: I didn't even know it was that bad, but... They don't practice the science of forestry, as I've discussed, and they have reservoirs that are empty, and they have fire hydrants that are empty, and Gavin's nowhere to be found. He's too busy selling books, doing his podcast, traveling the world, and trashing me and Trump.
0: Well, when I turned on the TV the other day, and there he sat, I call him the ham guy, and he was sitting there in a restaurant interviewing Gretchen Whitmer. We have got to get rid of him. We have absolutely...
1: Well, he's leaving. He thinks he's going to be president. I think by far, I don't think Polly Margaret's wrong. I think AOC is the front runner, so I wouldn't worry about Gavin being president anytime soon.
0: AOC has never gotten a piece of written legislation through for anything. How can that girl who can't even tell you which hemisphere been...
1: you raise good questions, but, you know, stranger things have happened. How can the guy with the highest income taxes, sales taxes, gas taxes, the highest poverty rate, the highest homeless rate, no water in reservoirs or fire hydrants for predictable wildfires, how does that guy get a promotion? I mean, it would be frightening. That's why I'm again urging all of you in this great, loyal, incredible audience to please, you know, just commit in your heart, mind, and soul you're going to vote. That's the only way we're going to stop this madness. Fran, hang in there. I am glad you called, and please call anytime and tell the grandkids, give them a kiss from Uncle Sean, will you?
0: Oh, well, they're wonderful. One's 25, and he owns his own pool business in Florida.
1: Love that. Well, he lives in the free state of Florida. Smart kid. I'm telling you, Florida's beautiful. Florida has everything you have in California and then some, except the Pacific Coast Highway, which you can go out and visit if you want. I appreciate it, Fran. Thank you. Listen, you're excited. You've been dreaming for years. You want to open the doors to your business. You have a great idea. And then you realize, oh, okay, I have another hurdle I have to get over, and that is government regulation, and that means I need this insurance and that insurance and another insurance. You deal with one agent, another, a third agent. It's like never ending, and it's a pain in the neck. And it could be worse than dealing with the healthcare industry. Look, if you have a company, let's say your company has 25 employees, you are the owner, the CFO, HR manager. Look, getting that insurance is critical if you want to open the doors. Now, the entire industry, the insurance industry, is being transformed because of one company, and that's SuperSure.com. How did they do this? Well, they built out their own AI software, and you could take any insurance policy, and I watched them do this. It's amazing to watch. Nobody reads their policy. If you read it, you likely don't understand it. We all know somebody that made a claim with an insurance company only to find out that what you thought was covered isn't covered. They deny your claim. So you want to prevent that from happening. The beauty is you can take any policy, and their AI software program, they designed it, they built it, will spit out in plain English what's covered, what's not covered. They also have their business value calculator. This way, that'll estimate what your business is worth. You don't want to underinsure or overinsure and spend too much money. The only way you'll get this to happen, there's only one company doing it.
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7: News this hour from Town Hall. I'm Keith Peters in Washington. South Korea hopes for the resumption of diplomacy between the U.S. and North Korea to ease animosities on the Korean Peninsula. This comes after President Trump posted on social media about U.S. military exercises with South Korea.
8: U.S. President Donald Trump has ordered the Pentagon to scale back annual joint military exercises with South Korea. In a social media post on Sunday, Trump said that the exercises, the latest of which began on Monday, are not only costly, but send a signal that is totally inappropriate and hostile to North Korea, which he said has been unthreatening and respectful during his time in the White House. He also said that South Korea had declined to help with the U.S.'s war against Iran.
7: Correspondent Lou Garrett reporting. The 11-day Ulchi Freedom Shield exercises began Monday morning as scheduled. It was not known which parts of the training were being downsized. Ukraine's energy providers are coming under repeated attacks from Russia.
9: Russia attacked facilities of Ukraine's Naftogaz gas group 13 times over the past week and has targeted premises almost 300 times since the start of the year. Ukrainian officials, who say Russia is weaponizing winter, fear Moscow will pursue its campaign through the coming winter too. Russian drones and missiles struck facilities in several regions of the country, with one asset hit multiple times during the week, Naftogaz adds, reporting serious damage to equipment and production capacity. No employees were hurt in the attacks, though. DTEK Group, a coal mining and power production company, says a Russian attack started a fire at one of its mines, killing a 52-year-old man. I'm Charles de Ledesma.
7: On Wall Street today, the Dow Jones Industrial Average down by 272 points, the Nasdaq dropping 84, with the S&P 500 lower by 40. More on these stories at townhall.com.
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0: abortion will remain safe, it will remain legal, and it will remain accessible here in Massachusetts. 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
1: Healthcare should be a choice made by a patient and their doctor. So that includes reproductive rights, right? 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
2: But the dogs are counting on us. And they want to live in America that has truth, decency, honor, and justice. And
3: Hannity's on. And so is the countdown. T-minus 78 days until Election Day.
4: Yeah, we're coming.

0: 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Coming up next, our final news roundup and information overload hour.
1: All right, news roundup and information overload hour. 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If you want to be a part of the program, there are...

0: I keep making that distinction. They don't want to make the distinction. You know, eliminate the Senate, who chooses a president, not you. The judiciary, pack the courts, amnesty for illegals, abolish borders, end deportations, abolish ICE, defund the Department of War, eliminate cash bail, abolish prisons, police, you know, wealth tax, confiscation, cradle to grave, womb to tomb, you know, communism, to each according to their need, from each according to their ability, own corporations, the public ownership of them all. You know, we saw this on display again this weekend. You had this crazy, you know, elected official in New York, Emily Gallagher is her name, declaring that shoplifters have a right to steal, you know, items like soap and toothpaste from drugstores without getting arrested. And she suggested shoplifting should be legalized. A lot of good that's going to work out for the people that actually paid for it and opened a store, and those stores will no longer remain open. And it just gets worse and worse. DSA offering a tribute to Fidel Castro on his 100th birthday. A majority of Democrats now favor, you know, this DSA socialism over capitalism. 60% of Democratic Party members support socialism, compared to only 18% that view it negatively. It's never worked, ever. Rasmussen poll finds that most voters reject the policies backed by the DSA. I think this is going to be front and center in this coming election cycle. You know, I know Bernie Sanders and AOC plan to team up with Al Sharpton for their March on Washington. And I mean, there's just example after example after example. And, you know, why is it Bill Maher? Why is it Joe Manchin? Why is it, you know, Van Jones and Rahm Emanuel and, you know, all these other people that are saying this is crazy? And Stephen A. Smith was on, you know, earlier. You know, what are they doing here? The rise of anti-Semitism in this party is very, very real. But if you have a more positive view of socialism, you don't understand the founding of this country by any way, shape, manner, or form. Let me give examples. You have this DSA co-chair referring to communists as highly obscure historical strains. I don't know what she's saying here, but let me play it for you.
1: Number one, is it insulting to you guys when they call you a communist? Like, do you both are, obviously I know you both also have independent voices, but do you consider yourself communist, number one? And then number two, I think once again, when they ask you, what is the difference between communism and DSA? Like, what is that difference? Just so our listeners understand.
2: Yeah, we have a big tent within DSA. We have people from all sorts of strains of thought on the left. Really, like everything from kind of social democrats to you know, highly obscure historical strains that I sometimes struggle to understand. But that's okay, right? And that's a part of the beauty of this Big Ten organization. What we're working on together is figuring out how to consolidate and come together under this banner of democratic socialism.
0: And that's Megan Romer. And again, she says Cubans have access to their democracy in a way that we don't, in response to if she thinks Cuba's a dictatorship. The people of Cuba talk to anybody in South Florida, in Miami, the Cuban American community, some of the greatest people that we have in our country. And I've been down there many times. I have such admiration. They know what hell is like because they all got in these broken down, dilapidated, rickety boats and shark infested waters, risking their lives to get the hell out of there because life was unsustainable. And the poverty there now is worse than it's ever been. But no, Cubans have access to democracy, she says. I mean, this is craziness.
3: Do you believe that Cuba is a dictatorship, Megan?
2: I believe that Cubans have access to their democracy in a way that we do not. For example, I think the Families Code was just sort of an incredible demonstration of popular democracy. And also, no, they don't have multi-party elections, which is a real problem. I also think we don't have access to our Constitution in ways that are really problematic. We're on like 50 years of the ERA not being passed. 50 years. It's been since the 70s.
0: Now, you have this other guy, Ashiq Sadiq, the DSA co-chair, pressed by Jorge Ramos on if Cuba, Venezuela, Nicaragua are dictatorships. I mean, these people don't want to say
4: the obvious. Of course they are. Listen.
3: What's your relationship with

0: these countries, do you believe that Cuba, Venezuela, Nicaragua, that they are dictatorships?
1: For us, expanding democracy, the small d democratic part of democratic socialism, is core to what we stand for and what our vision for the world. We want to expand democracy in the electoral system. We want to expand democracy in our workplaces through labor unions and in our communities. So that's a core part of what we're doing.
0: Is Cuba a dictatorship for you?
1: I think in the United States, it's hard for us to judge other countries being dictatorships when we have Donald Trump as president, when basic voting rights are under attack in the U.S., validated by the Supreme Court just a few months ago. I think we have a lot of work to do in the United States to make sure we have a democracy.
0: Let me go back to Cuba. Do you think Cuba is a dictatorship?
1: There are things that the Cuban people themselves would want to change in their own system, but it's hard to do that when the blockade is such a severe... It's strangling their economy, and this is U.S. policy to make the economy scream.
2: All right, joining us now is old friend of the program, friend for a long time, Doug Schoen. He's been a prominent Clinton Democrat back in the day, lawyer, political analyst. And, okay, so this is the new world of the Democratic Party. Only one Democrat is speaking out publicly, elected Democrat. Now, other Democrats like yourself and Mark Penn and the people that I mentioned, they're critical. Where's Chuck Schumer? Where's Hakeem Jeffries? Where are the are there any normal Democrats left, or is there silence, you know, agreement?
3: He said to Abdul El Sayed, "You don't have to like me, you just have to win." And basically, I believe, and others believe, that the DSA are not Democrats. They're using the Democratic Party to advance a collectivist and socialist agenda. The Democrats are trying to pretend that they're all sort of strains of left, which I reject for the reasons showing you so eloquently said at the outset of this segment.
2: I mean, can you possibly vote for a guy like El Sayed? And I have played the clips of El Sayed and his BFF Hassan Piker over and over and over again. The streets will run red with the blood of capitalists and landlords, his best friend said. And on top of the things that he said, I mean, I can go through all of it with you. And I'm just sitting here, you know, bewildered by the fact he is now your Senate candidate in Michigan. I think I know the answer to this question. I don't think you could ever vote for that guy.
3: I know. If I voted in Michigan, I'd vote for Mike Rogers. It's a pretty easy vote to cast, even though I want Democratic control, but not Democratic socialist influence or certainly control of my party or my Senate or House caucus. I think this is abhorrent and something we have to fight back against.
2: Now, what do you do in a case like Maine? I mean, your Democratic Party defended every single allegation against Plattner until it finally got down to rape and a woman specifically saying that. In this case, now an eyewitness says he saw Troy Jackson, Plattner's replacement, slap his girlfriend on top of the allegations that he threw, that he has a vicious temper, threw a water bottle at a colleague while serving in the Maine legislature. I mean, could you vote for that guy?
3: No, I could not vote for him. I wanted Nariv Shah, who I think ran second for governor, a healthcare moderate Democrat, to be the nominee, and why they chose this Troy Jackson, who has been called Plattner Light. Maybe he's Plattner similar, I don't know. But I couldn't vote for him either, and I don't think most right-thinking people who have been Democrats would and can vote for a man like Jackson or, obviously, Abdul El Sayed.
2: Look, I feel the same way. I mean, there are fringe groups, I call it the new woke right, that are virulently, in my view, anti-Semitic or white nationalist. I want no part of those people. I won't platform them. I want nothing to do with them. And I will never have anything to do with them, but they're not running as candidates. You know, what would you do in Texas? You got a guy, I call him Six Gender Tellerico. He claims that there is not two genders. I only know of two. If you know what the other four are, he says there are six. He says God is non-binary. all these years as a

0: Christian, Doug, I've been saying, you know, our Father in heaven. He says he's running a vegan campaign in a cattle state. He's against, you know, oil production in a oil state. And on top of that, he's championing the rights of men to play women's sports and the championing the rights of, you know, biological men to have access to abortion. I can't figure that one out either.
1: Yeah, Sean, I have real problems with Tallarico. I also have problems with Ken Paxton. I'm not quite sure what I would do, but most likely that would be a race I would take a pass on.
0: Maybe you stay home and have a beer if you lived in Texas. Is that what he's saying?
1: That wouldn't be a bad way to spend the day.
0: All right, quick break. Right back. More with Democrat Doug Schoen. Like other Democrats, except for elected ones that have no courage, saying that the, you know, communist socialist movement and the takeover of the party is very troubling to him. More with him on the other side. Then your call's coming up, 800-941-SHAWN this Monday.
2: Keeping an eye on breaking news and bringing it to you first. Sean Hannity.
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0: right, I'll Final Moments with Doug Schoen. And remember, he was a Clinton guy. But, you know, Clinton said the era of big government's over, the end of welfare as we know it. You're not hearing that from these DSA lunatics. So it's frustrating to me that the silence to me has been deafening. And this seems to be an environment of fear, except for people like yourself. Mark Penn has taken it on. Some former Obama people have taken it on. Some former, you know, former Clinton people. Bill Maher has taken it on. Joe Manchin has taken it on. And then John Fetterman gets abused because he's the only elected official that takes it on. It seems like the level of fear that this is now the old Democratic Party, and they dare not criticize it for fear that they will be primaried, like the way Mamdani got three incumbent Democrats off the ticket to replace him with these lunatics.
1: That's exactly right. I mean, Sean, we've talked about this in the past, but the left is virulent with their criticism. They do not in any way countenance any deviation from their philosophy, and they clearly have intimidated what is left of the mainstream moderate Democratic Party into this big tent strategy, which to me is capitulation to a brand of politics that is literally contrary to everything, as you said before, we've been brought up to believe and revere.
0: See, I think that people like Chuck Schumer, for example, or Hakeem Jeffries, for example, they're minority leaders, I argue, in name only. A long time ago, I was saying that Nancy Pelosi was speaker in name only and that AOC was the real leader in the House. I don't think I turned out to be wrong. Polly Market had her leading as the leading candidate for the 2028 presidential election. And I do believe that is the brain trust. I do believe this Fight the Oligarchy tour was Bernie handing the mantle to AOC. But regardless of Schumer's silence, regardless of that, I think that he's gone anyway. I think Hakeem Jeffries, you know, won't be leader anyway. Am I wrong?
1: The left will be in charge, whether titularly it's Hakeem Jeffries or somebody else. Similarly, in the Senate, if it's Schumer or somebody else, the far left, if the Democrats take control, will be the balance of power. And that, to me, is cataclysmic.
0: Yeah. I mean, how does a party recover from, 250 DSA candidates since 2019, 40 more on the ballot this year? That's a lot of people, Doug.
1: It's too many people as far as I'm concerned. And they are neither Democrats, as I know the party, nor are they willing to

0: compromise, engage in dialogue, and they have, as you said before, quite comprehensively, an agenda that is antithetical to both capitalism and the way our democracy and federal system is organized.
1: To me, it's just crazy. I mean, you can have disagreements. I mean, we've had disagreements over the years, but not about crazy. I mean, this is insane. Well, anyway, we do always appreciate you being on. You know, one of the few honest Democrats left, I guess, at this point. And I think their lack of moral clarity and their cowardice is going to hurt them in the end. But we'll see over time. You never know. You never know. That's why I tell people, you better get out and vote until the votes are counted. You better defeat these people or else they will change this country. It will be unrecognizable. Doug Schoen, thank you, my friend.
0: Thank you, Schoen.
1: All right. 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

0: When fake news gives you lies, Hannity supplies the truth. 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
1: All right, 25 till the top of the hour this Monday, toll-free. Here's our number. It's 800-941-SEAN if you want to be a part of the program. Born on America's Darkest Day, 9/11/01. 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Heroes like United States Army Sergeant William Bernard McKenna. Now, motivated by the tragedy of 9/11, he enlisted, and he served two tours in Iraq. He was exposed, sadly, to daily toxic chemicals, those burn pits, and less than a year after returning from his final tour, sadly, he lost his life to T-cell lymphoma. He left behind his devoted wife and their two daughters. Now his widow, Dina, continues to fight tirelessly for veterans exposed to these burn pits. In this 25th anniversary year of 9/11, we continue to see the lasting impact that that day has had on our heroes, their families. 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Let me play, just to give you some insight as to how crazy the left has gotten. You know, Stacey Abrams, the South has been under authoritarian rule since 1776. Remember Chuck Schumer said Jim Crow 2.0, talking about

0: Georgia? And then what happened? What was the net result? More African-Americans in Georgia than ever before went out to vote. They were lying. They were playing the race card. You see it every 2 years, every 4 years, every election. You know, Republicans are racist. They're sexist, misogynist, homophobe, xenophobe, Islamophobe, transphobe. They want dirty air and water, and they want to kill old people. But, you know, here we go again. It's an election cycle.
1: I'm from the South. I grew up in Mississippi, came of age in Georgia. And I know you've been spending a lot of time in the South recently. Yeah. You've been to Tennessee and Louisiana and North Carolina. Yeah. And what I tell people when they want to understand what authoritarianism can look like in the U.S., I say, look South. We have lived under soft authoritarianism, I would say, since 1776.
0: Mm-hmm. That's Stacey Abrams. One more thing I want to do. I want to play for you. You know, again, it's only, you know, the Democratic punditry class, or those not elected that have the moral clarity, courage to take on the radicals that have taken over this party. Hakeem Jeffries, for example, over the weekend was on Meet the Press and is pressed whether he would vote to abolish ICE if Democrats take control of the House. He doesn't want to answer it because he doesn't want to piss off the people that are really in charge, because he's a minority leader in name only.
2: If Democrats win back the House, if you become Speaker, would you bring a vote to abolish ICE to the House floor?
3: Well, here's what I believe unites Democrats in terms of dealing with the situation that we confront in this country. First, we need a safe, secure, and strong border. We also need to proceed under the principle that immigration enforcement in this country should be fair, just, and humane. And clearly, ICE is completely and totally out of control, which is why Democrats in this Congress haven't given Donald Trump's violent mass deportation machine a dime.
0: I mean, the level of cowardice is unprecedented. I've never seen anything like it. Joe in Florida. Joe, how are you? Glad you called.
4: Yeah, I'm good. And you touched on exactly what my complaint with you is. You don't make these people answer the question, and they still get on your show. I'm going to use the example last week you had de Blasio on your TV show, and the example I'll cite was you asked him, how much should somebody that earns $100,000, $1 million, a bit, whatever, how much should they be able to keep? And you never made him answer that question.
0: Joe, let me ask you a question. You can go back and watch that interview, and I've had other DSA candidates that have answered those questions. I can't make, if I ask somebody a question four or five times, you know, I can't make them answer when they're ducking and dodging and weaving. But the point is made. I mean, I'm very impressed with the intelligence of my audience on radio and TV and my podcast, that they get it, why they don't want to answer. They don't want to, and I've had other people answer the question. So the reason I'm putting these, you know, crazy lunatics on is so that if they answer, they're, you know, for example, I've had somebody say 95 cents out of every dollar should go to the government, and, you know, billionaires should only be able to keep 5 cents. They're not going to stay here and run their businesses here and create jobs here if that's the case. So, you know, what was the guy's name, Linda, we had on radio? And I said to this guy, he answered every question, and he supports most of the DSA agenda. You know, we had this guy on, what was his name, Linda? You can say it on air. The guy
5: Oliver
0: from Florida
5: Larkin.
0: That's running.
5: Oliver Larkin.
0: Okay, so he sounded like a nice guy. I was respectful. And, you know, at the end, he did answer those questions. And then at the end, I said, so basically your philosophy is to each according to their need, from each according to their ability. And then his answer to that question was, yeah, I agree with that. And I said, well, you know who said that first? And he says, no, but I guess you're going to tell me. And I said, that would be Karl Marx, so you're a Marxist. So, you know, I don't know how you expect, do you expect me to, like, push my hand through the TV set and force somebody to answer? I mean, I don't know what you want me to do. I think their non-answer is an answer.
4: If you, like he's been on many times, if you know they're not going to answer, then I just don't think they should get the airtime.
0: He did answer a lot more questions than he has previously. I keep, what I do is I keep asking it as many times as I feel like I have made my point.
5: They want to eliminate
0: and that
5: the
0: audience
5: Senate,
0: gets it.
5: Allow Congress to choose the president and judges. Do you agree with that?
6: I would like to see the Electoral College abolished.
5: You support eliminating the Senate. Let's start there.
6: I think that as a long-term reform, we do need to make Congress more reflective of a representative democracy.
5: Do you want to abolish ICE?
6: I do.
5: Do you want to defund the Department of War?
6: I do think that we need to radically cut our defense spending. The Pentagon has never been able to pass a budget.
5: Would you eliminate cash bail?
6: I do think that cash bail is a punitive measure that goes against our Constitution.
5: Do you think that public ownership of corporations should be taken over by the government?
6: It depends on what industry.
5: To each American based on their needs, from each American based on their ability. Do you support that?
6: I think that's a fine concept.
5: You know who said that first? You don't, do you?
6: Inform me.
5: I will inform you. A guy by the name of Karl Marx.
0: I mean, Joe, you're not giving me any credit at all, which is fine.
4: That's not fair either. I give you plenty of credit. It's just when they come on and there's facts to be had and they don't have to defend their position. Because I'm sure there were people that thought, well, maybe he thinks 80%, and they can think whatever they want.
0: But I got others to answer it. He is ducking, dodging, weaving. But let me ask you, don't you think our audience is kind of smarter than the average? If you're a conservative, you have to kind of be informed and smart and think through things. I mean, it sounds great. Everything's going to be free. Oh, thank goodness. No anxiety in life. Great. No pressure in life. Meanwhile, you take away the whole meaning of life, in my view. But
4: could you have
0: when I ask a question four times and a guy won't answer it, don't you think the audience gets that the guy's dodging and that he doesn't want to speak the truth about what he really believes?
4: Could you have rephrased it and said, how much do you keep of what you are?
0: How can I rephrase that question? How much out of every dollar, if somebody makes 100 grand a year, should they be able to keep after they pay state, local, federal taxes? How would you rephrase it? Teach me.
4: How much does he keep? How much?
0: Okay, that's fair, but he wouldn't have answered that either. I'm just, when somebody's dodging that way, when I'm going in four and five times, Joe, give me a little credit here. You're killing me. You're killing me. I'm trying hard.
4: Oh, yeah. The other thing I would really like to see, I'd like to see film of what it's like to live in Russia. I think people need to see what it's really like.
0: Or Cuba, or Venezuela, under Chavez or Maduro. You know, you can go anywhere. I can do that. That's a good idea.
4: Really see it on your show, visually. It's one thing to hear it, another thing to...
0: Good idea. I don't disagree with that. I think I will steal that idea and not give you any attribution at all. How do you like that? I'm kidding. Joe, listen, I'm open to constructive criticism. I am trying hard. I think we've gotten more that have answered and exposed more people than anyone else on radio or TV. I don't know anyone else that has been as successful at doing that. That's my own thoughts. But I'll work harder. I'm trying to do the best job I can, I promise you. Mo the Liberal.
7: How are you, Sean?
0: So you don't think I'm the most dangerous man in America anymore?
7: Sean, you have become almost the voice of reason in your old age here, you know?
0: Wow.
7: You're picking on a few people that should be picked on. You know, you're still sticking to the party line, but, you know.
0: I'm a proud conservative. I mean, I am philosophically sound and consistent.
7: Well... Sean, how long have I been talking? How many issues have I heard you expound over the years, shall we say? The litany of beautiful things that come out of that eloquent brain of yours? Come on now, we have...
0: Well, I mean, let me ask you, do you support the DSA agenda?
7: What is the DSA? I don't even know what it is. Is that the Department of Sanitation?
0: No, that would be the Democratic Socialists of America. That's Mamdani's group.
7: Oh, yeah, that's a nice label. I like that. Todo Imperialismo.
0: Well, they have on their website, they want to eliminate the U.S. Senate, and they don't want the people to choose a president any longer. They want to pack the courts. Do you support those things?
7: I support a great change in our government.
0: I didn't ask you that. I asked you, do you support eliminating the Senate, people no longer pick the president, and packing the judiciary, yes or no?
7: I agree with the abolishing the Senate, or at least revising it.
0: Okay, and people shouldn't pick the president?
7: President should, what, we want a popular vote, electoral college? It don't matter to me. You know, every...
0: Do you want to pack the court with judges that are liberal?
7: They're already packed with a bunch of, I won't say, but I don't, look.
0: You want amnesty for illegals and to abolish the borders?
7: I live in Brooklyn and...
0: Answer, yes or no. I don't have a lot of time. Do you want amnesty for illegals? You want to abolish the borders?
7: Yes, of course. I want them
0: home. Do you want to abolish ICE?
7: ICE. I don't like ICE.
0: Okay. Do you want to defund the Department of War?
7: Department of Defense. Yeah.
0: Okay. No, so the answer is yes. You want to defund it. We'll have no Department of Defense or War, whatever you want to call it.
7: None whatsoever. No, my God.
0: None.
7: What do we need?
0: You want to eliminate cash bail? Yes or no?
7: Cash bail. Oh. I think Cash Patel should bail everybody out.
0: Do you want to eliminate cash bail? Stop being too cute by half.
7: Sean, bail...
0: Yes or no? Keep it or get rid of it?
7: Bail is not a punishment for a crime, okay?
0: You want to abolish prisons and the police?
7: Police! I love the police!
0: So keep the police, but abolish prisons?
7: Prisons, oh my God, they're building a beautiful new one downtown Brooklyn. It looks like...
0: So you don't want to abolish the prison, yes or no?
7: Now, my buddy's a deputy warden. I want him to keep his job.
0: Okay, so if somebody steals toothpaste or any items from a pharmacy, that shouldn't be illegal based on this DSA member. Are you okay with that?
7: Toothpaste?
0: Anything. Steal anything from any drugstore. Stealing should be legal. That's what she said.
7: As long as they didn't get behind the counter and steal the good drugs, it really doesn't matter, you know.
0: Okay. You know, it might matter to the person that paid for them and the person that has to pay the rent and the mortgage and the person that won't be able to stay in business. All right, you're a lunatic. What can I tell you? You have met every expectation I expected from you.
7: Yeah, and look, I love Chuck Schumer, and unfortunately...
0: He's done. His career's over. Say goodbye, Chuck.
7: Buddy.
0: Gotta go. Mow the lib. Now, Linda, did I not make that guy answer the question?
8: I'll tell you
0: right,
8: what, Mo, you held his feet to the fire for the previous caller. Oh, my gosh.
0: I got yelled at after, you know, I've been getting one DSA person after another to admit it. Hey, listen, everyone needs a safety security strategy. Some cases, there's only one option, lethal. 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FBI says that's, you know, 0.01% of the time. So this new technology that is called BYRNA.com is so important. 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

0: right, that's going to wrap things up for today. A great Hannity, 9 Eastern tonight on the Fox News Channel. With this lady that says stealing should be legal in America, one of these crazy DSA people. We have Brianna Lyman going out to ask people if stealing should be legal. Can't believe it's a question I'm ever asking, but I am. We have Senator Eric Schmidt tonight, Greg Jarrett, Kellyanne, Aaron McGuire, Riley Gaines. We got a great show, news you'll never get from the legacy media mob. Don't miss it. Set your DVR. 9 Eastern. We'll see you tonight. We'll be back here tomorrow. Thank you for making this show possible.
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5: It's the city of good neighbors.
6: News this hour from Town Hall. I'm Keith Peters in Washington. South Korea hopes for the resumption of diplomacy between the U.S. and North Korea to ease animosities on the Korean Peninsula. This comes after President Trump posted on social media about U.S. military exercises with South Korea.
7: The 11 days of exercises involving 18,000 South Korean soldiers is one of two drills conducted by the U.S. and South Korea annually and are designed to help with the readiness against North Korean threats. Following Trump's post, South Korea expressed hopes for resumption of diplomacy between the U.S. and North Korea to ease animosities on the Korean Peninsula.
8: The latest exercises were officially announced days after North Korea resumed ballistic missile testing activities banned by the UN.
6: That was correspondent Luke Garrett reporting. The Democratic Socialists of America are quietly building a network of activists to influence unions that are central to the Democratic Party.
9: DSA released a pamphlet titled, Why Socialists Should Become Teachers, urging socialists to enter the teaching profession not just to make more schools join unions, but to shape how teachers' unions make their demands. It presented as a test case a socialist group of West Virginia teachers. The union had demanded higher wages, but the socialists within urged leaders to make a more explicit demand, not just pay teachers more, but to raise taxes on corporations and fossil fuel companies in order to finance it. In 2020, the Young Democratic Socialists of America voted to build a pipeline to prepare students for these sort of strategic jobs. Bernie Bennett, Washington.
6: Tropical storm Lala has left behind a muddy mess from intense rainfall and flooding as it moved past Hawaii's main islands. The storm weakened from a hurricane on Sunday without making landfall. On Wall Street, the Dow down by 272 points, the S&P lower by 40. More on these stories at townhall.com.
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let's have some fun. On a Monday, the week is just beginning. Aren't you excited? There's so much work ahead of us. But we have a great show tonight on the world famous Jesse Kelly Show. So I'm actually going to touch on something that's not politically related. It's about despair and things like that. There's a story out about young men abandoning the workforce. I'm going to start off with that. We're going to get to this latest report about Swalwell doing all the things we thought Swalwell was doing. Democrats continue their love affair with foreign barbarians. And along those lines, the insanity of the Democrat Party. Some tough messaging over the weekend when it comes to the midterm elections. And good and bad news when it comes to the midterm elections. We'll get to that. Tiana Drescher is going to join us at some point. Second hour, she's going to join us halfway through the second hour. I want to touch on some economic things with her. She's real sharp at that. And along the good news lines, Cam Edwards hasn't been with us in ages. My Second Amendment buddies coming up third hour because we have some good things happening out there. All that and so much more coming up tonight on the world famous Jesse Kelly Show. Now, I'm not going to read the article because that's friggin' boring. I'll read you the headline. It's from the Wall Street Journal. Young men are abandoning the workforce. The labor gap between the sexes is growing.

going, and it's unlikely to reverse anytime soon. All right. I lied about not reading any of it. I'll read you just a little bit. American women now hold 176,000 more payroll jobs than American men. Okay.

0: Rather, men are leaving the labor market in droves. It's been on my mind all weekend. I heard J.D. Vance, I thought this was really good. I heard J.D. Vance kind of touch on this a little bit, and hang on, let me play this.
1: Despair is a sin, and despairing is exactly where they want us to be. The country's not going to be saved by people who are depressed and have given up. It's going to be saved by people who believe in the future. So believe in the future, I certainly do, and we're not going to win without it.
0: Okay. Here's what I know. What I know is the feminization of the United States of America has led us to a point where really everything is angled towards women now in society. It just is. Everything has to be, well, we need more women. We have to be more inclusive, more women. The GOP will run on this. She's a woman. Okay. Like, that's supposed to matter to me. And this is the university system, corporate America. The military, in large part, although they're changing some of that now under Pete Hegseth, for the last 20, 30 years, the hyper-feminization of America, it is causing young men to despair. It is. It's unavoidable. Every poll number shows it. It's causing young men to despair and give up. Now, if you are a young man listening to the sound of my voice right now, or the parent of a young man, you know, a mother of a young man, something like that, or the wife of a young man, it's important to understand a couple things. Men love achievement. They love it. Men love a challenge. Men love to be trusted and respected by women and other men. Men love these things, live for these things. A man wants to do something cool, something ambitious, something. All men are this way. And if you take that away from them, ever been to a zoo? Of course you have. You seen the lions in the zoo? Do they look excited to be in the zoo? Why aren't they excited? They have everything a lion could want. You don't have to fight your way through the pride anymore. No hyenas are biting your tail off. In fact, the food is delivered to you every single day. Why aren't they happier? Because when you take away the ability to roam free on the safari, you cease becoming a lion. When you take away opportunities for young men, as this country has done over and over and over again by making women a priority on everything, when you do that, you will raise a generation of men who are despondent about everything, and you're taking away something that is the core of being a man. And it is a national problem we have to discuss. It saddens me. It sickens me. The thought that there's a 25-year-old man out there maybe listening to the sound of my voice right now. He's not even looking for a job anymore. He's going to collect his unemployment check. He's living in his basement of his mom and dad's house. And that's just how the rest of his life is. He's not even out there, and I see this all the time, he's not even out there aggressively pursuing dimes. You know, trying to find yourself a dime. So you can put a ring on her finger. Go make some babies with her. He's not even doing that because he's jobless and he's hopeless. He's just got his parents' basement and an internet connection and some Fruit Loops in the pantry. And it's awful. And so here's what I'm going to say. And then we're going to move off it. It's just, it was on my heart this weekend, so I knew I'd say something. I know if you are a young man today that your opportunities are not the same ones your parents had. I understand that. There is no question about it. And if you're an older American, you better understand that. I understand that. I'm 45. I had opportunities available to me that are simply not going to be there for my sons. They're not. I know that. If you're 65, it applies to you. 85, it applies to you. So I get it. If you're one of those young men, I know that you've gotten a raw deal with this hyper-feminized country. I know that. But I also know this. There are opportunities out there. They're harder to find. It may not be in the exact field you've always dreamed.

0: dreamt of, but they are out there. Maybe you grew up, maybe you wanted to wear a suit and tie and work in a skyscraper in New York City. You wanted to go work for Goldman Sachs. You wanted to be one of these rich finance guys. Drive a BMW. Well, maybe Goldman Sachs isn't hiring white guys anymore. Maybe they're not hiring guys, period. Maybe you're black. Maybe you're Hispanic. Maybe they're just, no, only women now. Companies will do this. They'll brag about it. Okay? I'm not here to tell you that it's okay. You don't ever get to work at Goldman Sachs. But I'm here to tell you this. There are other things you can do. Tremendous careers for men are out there. If you're somebody at all who likes to work with your hands, interested in how things work, the trades are incredible. If that's not your thing, Jesse, I don't want to do air conditioning and electrical or whatever, totally fine. I get that. Not everybody wants to be a plumber. That's not exactly top on the list of dreams men have. I want to be a plumber, even though I could tell you make a lot of money at that, but never mind. Okay, fine. Get it. What about sales? No, I'm not saying you have to be the used car salesman. Not that there's anything wrong with being a used car salesman. Don't be a sleazeball, by the way. But not that there's anything wrong with that. You know who needs something sold? Friggin' everybody. Everybody needs a salesman of some kind. That doesn't mean you have to wear some goofy suit and go dancing on the street corner. Come on in for 17% interest rate. You don't have to do that. Ignore that. I have buddies who are in sales. They wear a suit and tie. They fly over the country. I had steaks yesterday with a guy. I had steaks in his backyard, and that's what he does. He actually works for an oil company, but his job is to sell their services all around the country. He just bounces back and forth. Chicago, Houston, New York, you name it, having dinners with people, getting to know people. He makes plenty of money. He made enough money that he bought steaks for all of us yesterday, and he wouldn't accept any payment. Chris, it was like 10 steaks. I know. I felt terrible. I was looking at that. I hate to sound like you, Chris, but I was looking at that tray of steaks, and I was doing the math. That had to be $200, right? Either way, guy's doing fine. He actually drives a BMW, as a matter of fact. Doing fine. I know it's hard. Please don't give up. Please do not despair. And the reason I say that is you young men have to lead. You have an obligation as a man to lead this country. We are going to need you in every industry. Your local school needs you. Go down and become a history teacher, by the way. We need more male teachers. It doesn't have to be all women. Go get into sales. Get into something. Get out there and get out of that basement. All right? There? I'm off my soapbox. We'll talk a little bit of Eric Swalwell. Democrats are insane. Some rough messaging. There's a ton to come on the show. By the way, while we're on the subject, you're going to have a very hard time with the energy or focus needed to do any of these things if you don't have testosterone. Men must have it. And don't think for a second that's not contributing to this problem. We are losing, men on average are losing 1% of their T levels every year because of the synthetic estrogens we're chugging in the water. We have to reverse that, and you can't just hope for the best. You have to be proactive about that. That's what Chalk's all about. 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We'll be back.
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It is the Jesse Kelly Show on a wonderful, wonderful Monday, only about 45 minutes away from Medal of Honor Monday. There's so much more to get to. Look, that conversation I just had leads me perfectly into something that I did yesterday. I might as well get it off my chest right off the bat before we make fun of Eric Swalwell, talk about China and spying and Democrats and everything else. I got in trouble in church yesterday. So here's what happened. Chris, hear me out. Aub had a thing yesterday, so she couldn't go to church with us. So it's just me and the fellas, right? Me and the boys. We get to church. We get seated. It's 5 minutes before church starts, so we're sitting there in the pew, sipping on coffee, gabbing about things. This woman comes in, sits down directly in front of us, right? I would say she's 60, right? Not 20, not 80. I'd say 60, who knows, somewhere in there. Okay? She's by herself, all right? The boys start complaining

0: about the student body president in their school, or the last president. I don't remember whether it's a current or former one. She does. She's not doing this. She didn't do this. We should have went with this woman. This lady, she said she was going to do this. And so they're complaining about student body president. And so I stepped in and I said, well, why didn't either of you run for president? You seem to have a lot of complaints about the student body president. Did either one of you think about running for president? And my youngest thought he was going to be a smart aleck, and he said, no, I'm not a woman. To which I replied, well, men should lead, not women. The lady in front of me, she's not. What, Chris? It was a mist. I didn't know she was listening. She was not at all shy about it. She turns 180 and just stares daggers into me. What, Chris? Chris said, sometimes the truth hurts. That's what Chris said. I didn't say that. So every woman writing me a nasty email right now, that was Jewish producer Chris. I knew it. Anyway, we're going to have to switch churches. Remember when Victor Davis Hanson was talking about his interaction with this Fang woman? Her name is Christine Fang. I'm bringing this up for a purpose, believe me, hang with me. Because the FBI, well, here's a headline from Just the News. FBI had evidence Swalwell got illegal donations from suspected Chinese spy, according to a bombshell memo. The woman's name was Christine Fang. You can go look her up. Swalwell has pictures of himself with her on the internet. And we now know, courtesy of the files that are being opened up now, at least some of what happened. What happened? Eric Swalwell, lifelong dork, apparently was approached by this lady named Christine Fang. They had a physical relationship. Children are listening. Chris, what am I supposed to say? They had a physical relationship, okay? They had a physical relationship, and she apparently donated money to his campaign. Now, this is not about Eric Swalwell, who I do love making fun of. You know I have a really good time with that. I can't help myself. It's not about Eric Swalwell. I'm going to play this from Victor Davis Hanson. He actually himself had an interaction with this Christine Fang.
1: When she walked in my office at the Hoover Institution, I kept the door open. I had one of my research people with me the whole time. And the way she changed accents and how she was dressed, you would have to be a stupid, narcissistic idiot to fall for that. I'm serious. And he fell for that. And he got involved with her when he was on the House Intelligence Committee. So, end of story with that guy. Anybody who would fall for her, honeypot, it was just a joke. Anybody could see that.
0: Okay. The reason I brought this up is this. It's not about Swalwell. Like I said, it's not about Christine Fang. Keep in mind, remember, the Biden DOJ covered for Eric Swalwell throughout all this. The FBI covered for Eric Swalwell. And Christine Fang, of course, has left the country by now, so we'll never get our hands on her. Eric Swalwell on the House Intelligence Committee had a fling with an obvious Chinese spy. My point in bringing this up is just a reminder. One, we like to imagine that secret agents, the most effective secret agents, are James Bond, Jason Bourne types with sweet weapons and pens that turn into grenades and a grappling hook in their belt. But that is only in the movies. The most effective by a mile intelligence operative in the history of man has been beautiful women. It just is. Why is that? Because beautiful women make smart men do really stupid things. That's a fact. Men get dumb around money and women. That is 100% a fact. That's one. Two, how many are bought? Look, we know about Eric Swalwell. The story got some publicity. There are 435 members of the United States House of Representatives. 100 members of the United States Senate. How many employees in the federal government? How many of

0: them have been approached by a Russian woman, a Chinese woman. How many of the people inside of our government are bought? I have one more point on this. Hang on.
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Reminding you, you can email the show, jesse@jessekellyshow.com. One final point on this Swalwell Chinese spy story. This is yet another reason why what has happened to the FBI is so, so devastating. Because ideally, that would be one of the only things the FBI does. Hunt down Chinese spies in America and bust Americans who are participating in the spy ring. And I should also note, it goes beyond the government. I mentioned things like government employees in the House, in the Senate. It's been widely reported by now the cat is out of the bag on this one. You know who else these Chinese dimes are going after? Tech giants. They're going to find these super nerds in Silicon Valley. I mean, the guy's never had a woman look at him fondly in his entire life. And all of a sudden, some Chinese dime comes sauntering across Starbucks, where you know he's sitting there typing on his Apple computer. And then sooner or later, they're marrying them. I shudder to think about it. All right, let's do this one here. Some guy's mad at Trump. Hey, Jesse, Trump is being made to look like a real clown by Iran. The 60-day ceasefire was a complete joke, like his entire presidency. Gosh, this guy's mad. That started to implode after the good things he did, like Doge and getting illegals out of the country. I'm convinced that was just a smokescreen. The scary thing is he doesn't care. It doesn't care what the American people think. Okay. I don't agree with a lot of that. Let me put it that way. First, you say he doesn't care. I think that Donald Trump has proven, at least to me, that he does care about America and the American people. I mean, look, don't get me wrong. It's nice to be president of the United States of America, I'm sure, but remember that Donald Trump didn't need that to be famous, to be world famous, before he ever ran for office. Everybody knew who Donald Trump was. Donald Trump's name was on buildings all around the globe, golf courses and everything else. And that's a good point, Chris, and was loved by everybody. Republicans, Democrats, I mean, not everybody, obviously. I'm sure there were people who had a problem with him, but popular and well thought of. He was Mr. Trump to everybody. Now, half the world freaking hates his guts. I don't think I'm going to buy into the doesn't care anymore. Now, I know what's probably bugging you a little bit. It's the messaging and how it's coming across.

0: instance, at a rally this weekend, Trump got up, he dropped this one.
1: For you to pay a tiny little bit more for your gasoline, just remember, you're doing it so that a very evil country cannot have, a country really, it's the number one state sponsor of terror in the world. We don't want to have them have a nuclear weapon. So remember that when you have to pay a little bit more, you're at $4. It's okay. I mean, it's, I'll never apologize. I did the right thing.
0: Okay. I'll never apologize. I did the right thing. Remember, I told you this before, and I'm telling you in no uncertain terms, Donald Trump has said, I know this, that he does not feel like he can ever admit he was wrong or apologize, or he feels as if it gives him, his enemies, the ammo they need to take him down. You are never in a million years ever going to get Donald Trump to sit up and say, maybe dropping bombs on Iran in hindsight wasn't the best thing to do. You're never going to get that. Now, don't think that he can't read poll numbers, right? He gets it. He understands
2: this stuff. Hispanic men, Donald Trump put up a historically strong performance for Republican candidate for president amongst Hispanic men. But the phrase this morning for President Trump is, ay caramba, because look at these shifts. I mean, Hispanic men on Trump. In 2024, he won among Hispanic men by 10 points. Look now where his net approval rating is. Down he goes into the Gulf of Mexico, minus 41 points in an average of polls this year. That is, Johnny B, by my math, a 51-point switcheroo against the President of the United States.
0: Okay, it's bad. It's really bad. I'm not going to sit here and act like it's good. It's really, really bad. I get that. And I understand why. It's quite simple. People will try, because people have agendas, they'll try to overcomplicate things. You know, everyone has an agenda. I have an agenda. You have an agenda. Everyone has an agenda. But people with agendas, they'll try to overcomplicate things like poll numbers. It's not complicated why Donald Trump won the election and won the popular vote in the country. It's not complicated at all. It's quite simple. All the poll numbers showed it. People thought things were too expensive. They blamed Joe Biden. And they thought there were too many foreigners in the country. Inflation and immigration is the reason Donald Trump is president. Now here we are, 2 months before the election in November, and this is what we're saying on the campaign trail.
1: For you to pay a tiny little bit more for your gasoline, just remember, you're doing it so that a very evil country cannot have, a country really, it's the number one state sponsor of terror in the world. We don't want to have them have a nuclear weapon. So remember that when you have to pay a little bit more, you're at $4. It's okay. I mean, it's, I'll never apologize. I did the right thing.
0: All right, that's disastrous messaging. I admit that. I've said that many times before. One thing that both parties have found out many times over history, yet they still try to do this, is, hey, American people, here's why your life should suck a little bit more. That is the worst sell in the world. Jimmy Carter got murdered in an election because he told everyone to put on a sweater. It's a bad, bad sell. Hey, here's why you should take less. Here's why it's important. Even if you're right, even if you're 100% right, even if you're just being honest, it's a terrible sell to sell people on why their life should be worse. I know all that. I got it. I got the poll numbers. I got the messaging. However, let's accept the fact that right now we're stuck. That's where we are. We're stuck. We can't go forward in Iran because going forward is going to involve ground troops. We also can't get out because the scumbags in the Iranian regime will not sign on to any kind of a deal. They just keep stringing Trump along. They've been honest about it. They've made it public that they intend to string him along for the rest of his presidency. They think they have him by the short hairs now, and now they are going to hang on and ruin the rest of his presidency. You think Donald Trump doesn't know that as well? I promise you he does. And I know he's going to give speeches and he's going to say ham-fisted things like, just pay a little more at the pump. I know that. And I know he's going to say things that make you mad. I'm not going to apologize. He's never going to apologize. I got that. Here's what I will say. Headline, tax refunds jumped 17% after the president's signature law. You have more money in your pocket because it

0: Donald Trump. We've had more deportations in the last year and a half than we had at any period, any year and a half long period in my lifetime because of Donald Trump. We are cleaning up the military, slowly but surely, from all that DEI madness because of Donald Trump. We are getting Second Amendment wins because we elected Donald Trump. And in case you don't realize what those are, Cam Edwards is going to join us in the third hour, and he'll break all that stuff down. This is not me telling you everything's fine. Here's what I'm telling you. I don't think it's over. I don't think this is all the end of the world. It could get bad, right? It could get really bad. If the midterms go as poor as they look like they might go, it could get bad. But hey, if you want to feel better about something, America hates Democrats. Look, Donald Trump's approval ratings may be in the toilet, but they hate Democrats even more. That's a good thing. We'll talk about some of the reasons they hate Democrats in a moment. Before we talk about these things, Super Sure is a good thing. 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

0: on a fantastic Monday, 10 minutes away from Medal of Honor Monday. Remember, you can download the show if you miss any of it. iHeart, Spotify, iTunes. So, Democrats are all insane now.
1: So our new CBS News poll out this morning finds 58% of Democrats have a positive view of socialism, and just 32% have a positive view of capitalism. What do you make of that?
0: By the way, he's talking to Kentucky Governor Andy Beshear. That's the guy answering the question.
2: What make of it is that people are struggling. They're struggling because the cost of groceries is too high. The cost of gas is too high. It's too hard to see a doctor, and when you do, the cost of that is too high as well. Now, I believe socialism is a failed experiment, but I do believe that we need to get results for the American people.
0: Okay. Look, I'm about to dog on Andy Beshear, no question, but I'll play it for you again. This is really good messaging, and I'm worried that Democrats are catching on to this messaging, and I'll tell you why I'm worried about it. Because I live in Texas, and you know that Bottom, he's the Democrat nominee running in Texas. I live in Texas. Over the weekend, I told you I was at my buddy's yesterday having some steaks. We were out back. Kids were in the pool. It was a good time. TV was on. There were baseball games on. Hours. 4 or 5 hours, I would say, at least. I did not see one Ken Paxton ad. What I did see were multiple James Tallarico ads. And it was not James Tallarico talking about how much kids should be gay. It wasn't James Tallarico talking about whatever kooky stuff he actually believes. In one of them, he's holding a bag of groceries. Groceries are too expensive. We got to get these costs down. It's really good messaging, and we have got to combat it. I'll play it again. Much as this makes me sick, at least his answer. This is good messaging, and it sucks.
1: So our new CBS News poll out this morning finds 58% of Democrats have a positive view of socialism, and just 32% have a positive view of capitalism. What do you make of that?
2: What I make of it is that people are struggling. They're struggling because the cost of groceries is too high. The cost of gas is too high. It's too hard to see a doctor, and when you do, the cost of that is too high as well. Now, I believe so.
0: I'm worried that Democrat leadership has gotten the message. What message? This message right here, my word.
3: PU, when it comes to the Democratic brand, the net favorability rating of the Democratic Party. You know, back in 2018, when Democrats, during the first Trump presidency, right, when they were able to win back control of the House, they were even. They were even, right? Favorable minus unfavorable, even, at 0, 0, 0. Now look at this.

0: 25 points underwater. Oof.
1: The country may be dissatisfied with Donald Trump. Country may be dissatisfied with the GOP. Country still mortified by Democrats. I'm worried that this is going to help them find their footing. Here was Hakeem Jeffries. Listen to this.
2: Do Democratic Socialists belong in the Democratic Party, Leader Jeffries?
3: Well, what I can say is that I do not support defunding the police. I do not support open borders. I do not support abolishing the Senate.
1: Now, of course, he supports all those things. But what does that tell you that he comes out on national television and says it? It says that the Democrat Party has pulled those things. Hey, what do you think about defunding the police? And it pulls about as high as moldy cottage cheese. And so now I'm worried we're going to get blasted for 3 months with the affordability message. We just want to be reasonable. We want to get the cost down. And if they're doing that and we're doing this, we're in trouble.
4: For you to pay a tiny little bit more for your gasoline, just remember, you're doing it so that a very evil country cannot have a country. Really, it's the number one state.
1: Yeah. And that's really bad because these people are deeply evil. And the kind of things they are going to do, or at least attempt to do when they take power again, it's going to shock this country. This is Andy Beshear about the Electoral College.
5: I realize you support abolishing the Electoral College. If you're saying direct election of the president and vice president.
6: Yeah, I've said it a number of times, and it's because in Kentucky, we will never see a candidate for president or vice president unless they're from here. Why? Because people just expect that it'll go one way or the other. It's the idea that someone would get elected not just knowing about seven states, but having to earn votes all over the United States. I certainly think it's time.
1: If Democrats take back, God forbid, the House, Senate, and presidency by 2028, they are going to try to remove the Electoral College. I don't think they'll be able to pull that off without a constitutional amendment, but they're going to try. They are going to expand the Supreme Court. They will wipe away the filibuster immediately. They will expand the Supreme Court. They will grant statehood to D.C. and Puerto Rico, which in reality, we all know what that is. That's granting Democrats four more seats in the United States Senate. These people are insane, and they want evil, evil things for our country. But they're getting better at messaging it.
5: So our new CBS News poll out this morning finds 58% of Democrats have a positive view of socialism, and just 32% have a positive view of capitalism. What do you make of that?
6: What I make of it is that people are struggling. They're struggling because the cost of groceries is too high.
1: I hope to God we are not going to let that insane party that doesn't care about the costs of anything. Remember, Joe Biden got elected and the costs went through the roof. I hope we're not going to hand that insane party the affordability messaging. We shouldn't. We should continue to remind people that prices skyrocketed the last time we let those monsters take power. But I see a lot of very effective messaging now, certainly in purple states. In my red state, I see effective affordability messaging now, and it's making me a little nervous. All right, enough of that garbage. We'll get to some immigration items next hour. Tom Homan came out, said something. We're going to get to some emails. We'll talk about a little bit more about the Red-Green Alliance, all that and so much more still to come. But, of course, it's Medal of Honor Monday coming next. What do you do to save time? We all do things, right? Maybe you pack your lunch the night before. Maybe you eat breakfast on the way to work. You have time-saving things built into your life. As a business owner, I know you do. You have to because there's not enough time in the day. But you also don't have enough time to go out and track down the best new candidate. You can't do that. You don't have time. 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
7: News this hour from Town Hall. I'm Keith Peters in Washington. President Trump is threatening to take action in Oman.
8: President Trump is reportedly threatening to bomb Oman, which is a U.S. ally, if the country gets in the way of his administration's own talks with Iran. The two countries have been separately negotiating with Tehran to reopen the Strait of Hormuz. It's unclear where things stand now between the U.S. and Iran, as the 60-day memorandum of understanding is expiring.
7: That's correspondent Laura Winters reporting. The House Ethics Committee is investigating a sitting Democratic lawmaker over allegations of sexual misconduct. Correspondent Bernie Bennett has more.
9: The investigation of California Democrat Jimmy Gomez comes as the House is poised to consider ethics overhaul legislation as soon as next month that would, among other things, ban lawmakers from having sexual relationships with all congressional aides. The New York Post previously reported that Gomez had an intimate encounter with a House staffer. In a statement Monday, Gomez acknowledged cheating on his wife in years past, but maintained that his extramarital affairs were, quote, consensual in nature and haven't violated the law or House ethics rules. Bernie Bennett, Washington.
7: The U.S. Supreme Court is being asked to review a Texas law requiring the state's public schools to display the Ten Commandments. Monday's petition tees up a case that could set a new national standard for religious expression in classrooms. Over 24 Texas families represented by the American Civil Liberties Union petitioned the nation's highest court to overturn a decision in April by the 5th U.S. Circuit Court of Appeals. The New Orleans-based appeals court's 9-8 ruling upheld the Texas law regarding the Decalogue. On Wall Street, the Dow down by 272 points, the NASDAQ dropped 84. More on these stories at townhall.com.
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0: the Jesse Kelly Show. Another hour of the Jesse Kelly Show on a fantastic Monday. Half hour from now, Tiana Desher is joining us to talk a little economic stuff. We'll get the emails in 10 minutes. And there's so much stuff to get to still in the show. But you know what time it is? It's the start of hour two on a Monday, and that means it's Medal of Honor Monday time. Every Monday, we do the exact same thing. Just take a Medal of Honor citation and read it. Maybe talk a little bit about the circumstances and battle and whatnot, but just read it. Remembering heroes is important for a country. Every country on earth has known that. We don't do it enough. Well, I don't do it enough. We should be talking about these men and their deeds, holding them up in front of the next generation. And remember, you can email your love, hate, and death threats. And you can email Medal of Honor citations you like or have some relation to or something like that, like this one. This guy said, "Hey, Jarhead," and I say that with the utmost respect. "I couldn't find this guy's name on your website. At 5'5", 140 pounds, he laughed at a German officer who put his machine gun's muzzle into Funk's," that's his name, "stomach, and then took his Thompson off his shoulder and directed four guys who were about to be executed to grab guns and help, then killed more than half of the 90 Germans around him." It's a good story. So what in the world did he do? Well, without further ado, let's read the Medal of Honor citation for a Leonard Alfred Funk Jr. He was 29 at the time, born in Braddock Township, Pennsylvania. And this took place in World War II in Belgium.
1: Ready, aim, fire.
2: Honoring those who went above and beyond. It's Medal of Honor Monday.
0: He distinguished himself by gallant, intrepid actions against the enemy. After advancing 15 miles in a driving snowstorm, the American force prepared to attack through waist-deep drifts. The company executive officer became a casualty, and First Sergeant Funk

immediately assumed his duties, forming headquarters soldiers into a combat unit for an assault in the face of direct artillery shelling and harassing fire from the right flank. Under his skillful and courageous leadership, this miscellaneous group and the 3rd Platoon attacked 15 houses, cleared them, and

who were placed under a four-man guard, all that could be spared, while the rest of the understrength unit went about mopping up isolated points of resistance. An enemy patrol, by means of a ruse, succeeded in capturing the guards and freeing the prisoners, and had begun preparations to attack C Company from the rear when First Sergeant Funk walked around the building and into their midst. He was ordered to surrender by a German officer who pushed a machine pistol into his stomach. Although overwhelmingly outnumbered and facing almost certain death, First Sergeant Funk, pretending to comply with the order, began slowly to unsling his submachine gun from his shoulder, and then, with lightning motion, brought the muzzle into line and riddled the German officer. He turned upon the other Germans, firing and shouting to the other Americans to seize the enemy's weapons. In the ensuing fight, 21 Germans were killed, many wounded, and the remainder captured. First Sergeant Funk's bold action and heroic disregard for his own safety were directly responsible for the recapture of a vastly superior enemy force, which, if allowed to remain free, could have taken the widespread units of Company C by surprise and endangered the entire attack plan. Not too shabby, right? And this one's not a Medal of Honor, but someone emailed it in, and Jewish producer Chris asked me if I wanted to read it. And I know this guy's story, so I did want to read it. Here it is. Cyril Richard Rick Rescorla. He was born in Cornwall, England, in 1939. He immigrated to the United States in the early 1960s and joined the active army, became a second platoon leader of the 7th Cavalry, went to Vietnam, became a battlefield legend in the Battle of I Drang Valley. You saw that in the movie We Were Soldiers. Maybe you read the book We Were Soldiers Once and Young. Either way, that's a great movie. OCS Hall of Fame inductee, Silver Star, Bronze Star, Purple Heart, Vietnamese Cross of Gallantry. There's a statue of him, this guy says, in Fort Benning. However, as a civilian working in private security in South Tower Number 2 of the World Trade Center on 9/11, he successfully evacuated the 2,694 employees that he was paid to protect. That's why almost nobody from Morgan Stanley died. It was because of this man. The Port Authority squawk box came alive that day and told everybody in Tower 2 that the plane that hit Tower 1 was an accident. Please remain at your desks. But Rick said no, that's not exactly what he said, and started his evacuation immediately. And good thing, because 20 to 40 minutes later, United Airlines Flight 175 hit the tower his people were in. By that time, he had 70% of his people out. He got all his people out, but true to his nature, he went back in knowing there were more people in, and shortly after, the tower collapsed on him. I have known this story for a long time. Many people know this story. He even called his wife, who he dearly loved. At some point in it, if I remember the story right, at some point he called her and without trying to freak her out, told her goodbye. You know, what a stud, right? And you know what? It's a man who deserves some

0: What's happening is the younger generations, they're not socking any money away. They're gambling it instead. I just want to warn you. Look, I'm not going to be your dad, I swear. And I've gambled before. I told you before the story of young Jesse with a fake ID walking into Las Vegas as a young Marine with $600 in my name, had never gambled in my life, and walked out of Las Vegas without any money. None. I will never forget that feeling as long as I live. But I've gambled since then. Not a lot. It's not something I'll do. But once a year, I'll throw $10 on a game. Or Ob and I, every now and then, we're never in these places. But if we're in a place that has blackjack, like when we went to New Orleans, there was blackjack, we'll sit down and throw $100 in there and see what we can do with it. And then when it's done, we leave. So look, I'm not, again, not trying to be your priest here. Not talking down to anybody. I'm just going to give you this warning. I have had many friends who have walked down this gambling road, and it does not end well. It does not end well. Here's the thing about gambling. Almost without exception, I say almost because a guy like Elon Musk or someone like that could pull it off, but almost without exception, you can't find a limit on how much you can gamble. You get more money coming in, the bets just get bigger. You know, right now, maybe you're listening to me, maybe you're doing a degenerate Corey sports gambling or something like that, and maybe it's, you know, low scale like Corey does. It's $5 today. It's $20 tomorrow. You get promoted at work, it's $500. Soon, you haven't put any money away at all. I'm not telling you don't bet $20 with your buddy on a football game. I'm not. I'm really, really not. I'm warning you, though. You can walk down this gambling path. It's as damaging as drugs, as alcoholism. It'll blow up families. I've seen it. I've seen it blow up my friends' families before. They couldn't stay away from the tables, and she got tired of not being able to pay the bills because he was blowing all their money. Just be careful, okay? Be careful, and if you can't control your vices, cut them off. If you can't keep it at $20 for a couple games, cut yourself off completely. If you can, fine, whatever. Have a good time. But that's all I'm going to say. All right. We still have to get to these communists saying stealing shouldn't be illegal. That's going to be apparently a new thing they do. We have to get to emails. There are foreigners killing people on the road a lot. Before we get to that, I want to get to this with you. I'm going to talk about saving money. I know that there are a bunch of reasons to switch to Pure Talk. All the best reasons to switch to Pure Talk, by the way. One, you don't give up coverage. Two, it's the patriotic company that hires Americans. We just talked about Vietnam veterans. The guy who runs Pure Talk is a Vietnam veteran. We love all that. Okay, all that's great. It's also a fraction of the cost of the big guys. A fraction of the cost. When I switched from T-Mobile, we had four lines. Our bill got cut in half. And to switch is easy. It takes nothing. All you have to do is pick up your phone, dial #250 and say Jesse Kelly. #250, say Jesse Kelly. 10 minutes on the phone, speaking to an American. All right? We'll be back.
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1: And I say, no, no, no, you're going to win big. 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

on a magnificent Monday. We just did Medal of Honor Monday. Remember, you can email the show, jesse@jessekellyshow.com. Your love, your hate, your death threats. I'm going to get to that in a second. Remember that Tiana Drescher is going to join us about 10 minutes from now. I want to talk about some economic things. She's real sharp on that. Where are we at? Where are we going? What's the good? What's the bad? She'll give it to us. Let's do some of those emails. Now, dear Mr. Tall, I have a major problem. My older brother, whom I love dearly, has become my liberal Aunt Peggy. He sends me leftist baloney, some of it incredibly vile accusations against Mr. Trump, and will not listen to anything I send him. So I have told him I will no longer respond to his political posts. He lives in Seattle, and he said, yep, that's the problem, and I live in glorious free Florida. I cannot block him. He's 78, and he stays in contact with my other older brothers so I can know what's going on. Any advice? Well, one, you don't ever need to stop loving your brother. Two, I sat down and talked to somebody. I had breakfast with somebody recently. I won't get into it, but older guy, and I was seeking some counsel on something, because we all need to seek out counsel from time to time. And it was about this person in my life who I love. But it's really bad right now. And he said, listen, you always want to love him. You will always love him.

But not everybody in your life, even the ones you love, deserve to sit down at your table. If your brother will not respect your wishes and stop sending you these things, cut him off. Cut him off. Now, I suspect he will respect your wishes because you say you love him. I'm assuming he loves you. But that's an easy request. The problem is this, and I'm sorry because I know it's your brother and I know this kind of stuff hurts. Remember that communism is deeply, deeply evil. And the reason so many of these people can't turn it off is these are demonic impulses they can't control. I've told you about the one couple in particular I can think of in my neighborhood. When I first moved to my neighborhood, gosh, I don't know how long ago, 10 years ago, something. When I first moved to my neighborhood, there was one Democrat couple in the neighborhood. They used to show up at all the neighborhood events. You know, the kids would get a water slide or we'd have a cornhole tournament or something like that. They haven't been invited to any events in years. Years. Why? They could not control themselves when they showed up at the event. Everyone else wanted to talk about kids and life and cars and college and everything else under the sun. And they'd show up screaming about Donald Trump in immediate, just, they couldn't control it. Even when we would tell them, because it got to the point where people would tell them, man, I don't want to talk about that. It's Sunday. We just got back from church. Everyone's relaxed. I don't want to talk. People would practically beg them to stop. They could not stop, so they got cut off. You know what happened? Parties were a lot better. They were. If you have somebody in your life who cannot control their demonic impulses, you've got to cut them off. Doesn't mean you stop loving them. Doesn't mean you're not ready at any moment to welcome them back. I certainly am. Any moment. You've got to cut them off. For your own sake. Jesse, knowing your friendship with Don Jr., why haven't you had President Trump on your show? I'm sure he and his staff listen to your show, but it would be a great opportunity to tell him directly yours and our concerns. I'm sure Don Jr. Can arrange it. Plus, the hate listeners' heads will explode. That will be great in and of itself. Just the thoughts, as I can say his name. His name is Steve. Okay, so yeah, I do know Don Jr. Why haven't I hit him up? Hey, hook me up with your dad. Well, a couple things. First, you know that I like Trump. I do. But you also are aware that I'm willing to be critical when I dislike something. I know, because I get your angry emails about it, but I'm never going to stop. When I dislike something from J.D. Vance, I'm going to be critical. When I dislike something, I'm going to be critical of it. And I worry that it would make me hypocritical if I then begged to have him on my show. You know, me and the fellas, we were invited actually to the White House, remember, to broadcast from the White House. Hey, you can come. They did this big event where people could go broadcast from the White House. And Chris really wanted to go because it would be pretty cool, right? I didn't feel right about it, so I said no. It didn't feel right to me. I hope that makes sense. That's one. Two, you know what I don't like to do? Well, let me put it this way. Donald Trump Jr., do you have any idea how many people in and around his life have tried to use him to get some kind of an audience with his father? You have any idea? It's got to be endless. Hey, can you tell your dad? Hey, will you tell your dad? Hey, I'd love to talk to your dad. Hey, can I? It has to be 24 hours a day, 7 days a week. He's got to be fighting people off who are trying to use their access to him to get access to the most powerful person on the planet. I can't participate in that. I can't be part of that. I would never dream of it just for how gross that would feel doing it. All right? I'm not saying we'll never have Donald Trump on the show. And honestly, if his people reached out, what am I going to say? No to the friggin' president of the United States of America? No, obviously, come on, it's fine. It's his airwaves. Go ahead. But no, I'm not going to ask his son. All right. Tiana Lowe Drescher. Sorry, she got married. We're going to ask her some economic things. Next. I work with Chris and Corey. A bad employee can drag your entire life down.

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0: Jesse Kelly Show on a magnificent Monday. I mean, I say that, but Tiana's probably about to just dump all over the whole thing because, you know, Washington Examiner, economics columnist, so she's going to tell us just how bad things are. Joining me now, my friend Tiana Drescher. Tiana, the economy. I keep seeing stock market records and stock market records, and then I see jobless and jobless and jobless. What's reality?
1: Yeah, I mean, look, the economy is a ball of contradictions right now. So it's true. Equities are trading at all-time highs, and we very much have a growth-powered economy, right? It's all AI. American manufacturing is back, and it's because of the data centers. You know, like the biggest myth that the Chinese are doing pretty well is saying the data centers are taking your water. No, they aren't. The whole reason why the economy is doing as well as it is because of AI and these data centers and these hyperscalers. On the other hand, inflation is still a problem. Iran war is still locking up some supply. And the biggest milestone that you and I can look forward to us hitting is we're on the cusp of the national debt hitting $40 trillion. And the bond markets are throwing an absolute fit. We have reached the point of unsustainability in terms of the deficit explosion. And now it's becoming much more expensive to finance our national debt. And Jesse, you know why this matters to you and me? Because that is what determines how much you pay for your mortgage. The 30-year fixed mortgage is just downstream of how much investors pay for Treasury elite, for Treasury yields.
0: Tiana, again, we're speaking with Tiana Drescher, who's making us a lot smarter economically. Let's do a little 101 stuff. Talk about this bond market. A lot of people don't understand what these things are because they didn't go to USC. Explain.
1: Okay, so last month, the federal government spent $400 billion more than it took in. So how does it get that money? It doesn't just appear out of thin air, right? Instead, they have to sell IOUs in the open market. And they can choose the length of the IOUs. They can do 30-year IOUs, 10-year IOUs. But obviously, the longer the IOU, the higher an interest rate you have to pay out. So last week, one of the Treasury auctions for these long-term IOUs, it was the highest interest rate in 25 years. Mm. So what that's saying is that investors do not trust the United States government's ability to pay back the debt. And so what happens from there? Banks, when they're setting mortgage rates, are pretty much just looking at the 30-year treasury. So when you see headlines of, oh, mortgage rates are going back up, this is why, because Washington spends too much money. And Jesse, you and I both have, you and I both are lone voices calling out into the void, talking about things like entitlement reform, things like raising the Social Security age, things like touching Medicare, Medicaid. And remember how when One Big Beautiful Bill was being passed, everyone's like, oh, we're slashing Medicaid spending. We wish we were slashing Medicaid spending, but we weren't, just relative to what the projection was, which was even more insane than it is right now. And so that is why, basically, it's because the government has to keep on taking out new debt. It needs new dollars. Not only is it increasing the interest rates you pay on everything, but especially mortgages, also, you know, to a lesser extent, credit card bills, auto loans, whatever. But also, it's crowding out the investment that should be going to other places. Every dollar that's going to the federal government

0: government is not going to a hyperscaler. It's not going to do private businesses.
1: Tiana, okay, so walk me through this. If 75% roughly of our budget is the military, Medicare, Medicaid, Social Security, and that's rough, but if roughly 75% of our budget is that, and those programs really can't be touched, I mean, it doesn't look like there's any intention to touch them, then is there anything, I hate to even ask it, in that 25% we could maybe start getting rid of?
0: I mean, not really, and this is why, you know, when Republicans went after USAID, it was a good thing to do to clean house because there was a lot of USAID that was just going to George Soros projects and, you know, trans Guatemalan kids and all that, but it didn't really make a dent in terms of the debt, right? So really, all it, I mean, and also, you mentioned defense. Defense is barely part of it, right? We spend less than $1 trillion on defense. We spend, you know, $4.5 trillion on that mandatory spending, which are entitlements. So, like, and as a share of GDP, we spend less on defense now than we have in, you know, 20 years. So that's actually a big problem, and it's why Trump wants to increase military spending. And so, ultimately, the only way this gets rectified is either you elect to reform Social Security and Medicare, or you wait until both programs hit insolvency. Come 2032 or 2031, when Social Security becomes insolvent, automatically, the way the law was written, there's a 24% across-the-board benefit cut for every single Social Security recipient. So the cut's coming whether or not people want it. It's just a matter of, will we be forced into it, or will we be left to do it the nicer way?
1: Okay, well, you and I both know that there's not nobody has the guts inside Washington, D.C. to touch those at all. So I just want to clarify what you just said, because I can see how many people are sitting up in their chairs. People on Social Security are about to have a 24% reduction in their check in the year 2032?
0: Yes. So whoever is president next, yeah, after Trump, after this term, we'll be holding the ball, and we'll have to figure out, okay, how are you going to do it? And uncap the payroll tax is not an option. It is not an option, because if you want these Zoomers, who already cannot afford homes, already know they are not going to ever receive a dime in Social Security, if you say, not only do you need to pay into the current system, but we are going to increase your payroll taxes to fund the wealthiest generation in history, they will riot.
1: Okay. All right, Tiana, let's focus on something that I think is positive. You mentioned AI and data centers. They're driving job growth right now, at least some kind of job growth. For who? Where are those jobs going? What is this?
0: I mean, right now, the biggest push is manufacturing. You've seen white-collar jobs are incorporating AI, right? AI is a helpful research tool, helpful schedule organizing. I know AI helps. I do my own writing, I do my own research, but AI helps me organize everything else, right? So I get so much more done now than I did a year ago, even with, you know, newborn at home, whatever. But really, the bulk of the AI job growth right now are in these new data centers and in these chips manufacturers. And those are, I mean, they are manufacturing jobs that's just a different aesthetic.
1: So it's not the steel mill, but that's the new steel mill?
0: Exactly. This is the new steel mill. Okay. And I guarantee you it's a lot more comfortable than the old steel mills that our grandfathers worked at.
1: Yeah, no doubt. All right, well, can you help me explain why all the concern then about these data centers? Because there have to be some impacts on the community where they're building them.
0: I mean, the data centers, so Loudoun County is the wealthiest county in America. It also has the highest number of data centers. And part of the way that they've been able to keep property taxes here really low in Loudoun County is because of the data centers. The data centers contribute something, I think it's like 40% of the local property tax revenue. So they bring in a bunch of money. They bring in new jobs. Honestly, Jesse, so much of the negativity you see around data centers, it is a foreign disinformation campaign because the Chinese don't want us to have them. It is a foreign awe. And you just also have your boilerplate socialists like Bernie Sanders who hate economic growth because they'd rather have everyone be poor and equal then

0: you know, some people get wealthier more quickly than others.
1: Yeah, God forbid. Tiana, thank you so much. That was exactly the kind of thing I was looking for. Just a little education is all I needed. Go be with that baby. Congratulations, by the way, and have a good one. All right. Here's some emails next. 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

0: It is the Jesse Kelly Show on a fantastic Monday. Remember, you can email us your love, your hate, your death threats, jesse@jessekellyshow.com. Todd Blanche talked today
1: from the committee, and we're handling that case like as every American should expect, which is we're looking at it, and we're going to do everything we can. If it needs an investigation, and it should be investigated, we will absolutely do that. We can't obviously comment, I know you're not asking me to, on ongoing investigations, but yes, we did get the referral from the Senate.
0: Okay, so Fauci, after all that I plead the fifth stuff, he did get referred to the DOJ. Not trying to get your hopes up, as I say over and over and over again, but that's one of those steps that's necessary. If anything's going to happen, so maybe there's something there. Also, I did get a big old hoot out of this one. He was on Meet the Press with NBC. Kristen Welker, this is how it went.
2: Can you pledge that the Justice Department will always act independently of the White House?
0: I'll start it again and I'll play his answer, but remember this. Always remember. The communist believes that everything should only work on behalf of the revolution. He believes the law should protect and support the revolution. Cops protect, support the revolution. Presidents protect, support the revolution. The media, the revolution. Universities, the revolution. Hollywood, the universities. In his mind, that is the only thing that is just and fair, that everything work on behalf of the revolution. And if one thing stops working on behalf of the revolution, the communists will freak out and say, this is not fair. This is not fair. There are three branches of government. Three. Legislative, the judicial, and the executive. Three. The office of the attorney general falls under the executive branch. There is no fourth separate branch. There's no separate DOJ. The attorney general serves at the behest of the president of the United States of America. And the president of the United States of America has every right to pressure his attorney general to prosecute certain crimes he wants prosecuted. Don't believe me? JFK got his head blown off because of all this. He told his brother, go after the mob. Mob didn't take too kindly to it. If you subscribe to that theory, which I do, I'm not saying everybody does, but presidents tell their AGs, go after this, go after that, go after drugs, go after human trafficking, go after... Presidents do that all the time. Now, what's Kristen Welker's problem? Why is she demanding this pledge from Todd Blanche? Well, you see, you'll notice she never asked that question of Merrick Garland. Why? Because the Biden White House, the Politburo who ran the Biden White House, they just sent the DOJ after their political opponents. It wasn't like they picked and choose which crime they wanted them to go after. No. And I've talked to Ed Martin, who currently he's at the DOJ. I talked to Ed Martin about this. He said it in no uncertain terms because he's seen the memos. It came right from the White House. Go after our political opponents. It was the directive from the Democrats. And Kristen Welker, she didn't see that as unfair. She saw that as the only appropriate use of the DOJ. For a communist, the DOJ is the sword of the communist revolution and should arrest opponents to the revolution. So when they get somebody who's not doing that, then he gets questioning. Then he gets questioning like this.
2: Can you pledge that the Justice Department will always act independently?

0: recently of the White House?
1: Well, there's a big difference between saying we will always do our job and investigate any case and act independently of the White House. No, I'm not going to pledge that. And no attorney general should ever pledge that. The president, I mean, if I were to pledge I will be independent of the White House, what that means is that if President Trump says, I want the Department of Justice to go after every violent criminal in this country, which is what he has said, what you're saying to me is I just say, no, sir, not going to do it. So I will act with integrity. Our prosecutors will act with integrity. We will prosecute without fear or any sort of favor. And that's exactly what we've been doing. And that's what every Department of Justice should do.
2: That sounds great to you. And it sounds great to me. Understand that to a communist like Kristen Welker, that sounds like an outrage. That sounds like an outrage. That's why she asked the question. I think it's an outrage that you're still living with pain. I think it's outrageous. 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Jesse, I wanted to call your attention to two recent articles that give some interesting perspectives on your long-held thoughts on communism within our institutions. From a recent opinion piece in the Wall Street Journal about how universities help turn socialists, and I couple it with a recent announcement from the University of Michigan saying they don't intend to issue grades for freshmen. Well, for one, a low-rent, pathetic junior college like the University of Michigan, of course they're going to... What, Chris? Of course they're going to be doing outrageous things. You would never dream... You would never in a million years hear about that from an illustrious university like the Ohio State University. A low-rent JUCO like Michigan... Yes. Ohio State? No. It's basically Harvard is what Ohio State is. That's one. Two, on a more serious note, it's not an accident that every poll shows the longer you spend on college campus, the more socialist you get. The most communist people in the country are people getting master's degrees and PhDs. Why is that? They've been in the communist incubator for the longest time. The university system of the United States of America has stopped being something that trains and equips our next leaders, and it has started becoming the enemy of the state. It is. There's no other way to look at it. And when we think about sending our children to universities, colleges, and I'm not saying don't. I mean, I might have one of mine end up there, too. I don't know. I don't think so right now, but you never know. We had better be really, really careful where we send Aiden, Jaden, and Braden, because we have to understand that's the enemy. That is the enemy. And that's where you go lose your daughter, I'll tell you that. That's where you lose your daughter. Oh, not her. I raised her right. Oh, yeah. Wait till her and all her friends get a hold of her. Wait till that university and all her friends there get a hold of her. She's going to be shaving her head. She'll be a lesbian before you know it. Mark my words. We still have another hour on that sunny note. Hang on.

0: there's an art to designing a smile, and it's not chiclet-looking teeth.
1: Dr. Ellen Vossler.
0: When you can do beautiful smile work and make that patient happy and make it appear natural as if we were never there, that is perfect.